0: show inflation peaked at 5% in the 12 months to June. Experts say a scenario where it climbs to 7.25% remains possible if oil prices surge above $200 a barrel. The Productivity Commission believes red tape is halting progress on Australia's housing supply. An interim report suggests an overhaul of zoning laws, infrastructure planning and approvals processes is needed. Commissioner Alison Roberts says failing to address the issue puts home ownership out of reach for many.
1: It currently takes 11 years for the average household to save for a 20% deposit on the typical home. So big part of the problem and the reason we're looking into this is that we don't have enough houses in areas where people want to live.
0: The Commission argues overregulation adds up to $320,000 to the cost of a new house. To NRL, code hopper Zach Lomax says playing for PNG is the opportunity of a lifetime. Currently signed with the Western Force through 2027, Lomax has inked a three-year NRL deal to join the Chiefs from 2028, but insists he still has ambitions to represent the Wallabies at next year's World Cup.
2: My heart and soul is absolutely dedicated to Australia and rugby union, and mate, that's you know, I want nothing more than to be able to pull on that gold jersey. It's, you know, that's what it's about.
0: Meantime, the Perth Bears are reportedly keeping a close eye on the Adam Dewey saga in case he's granted permission by the Tigers to shop around. Dewey is expected to return to training this morning after peace talks with coach Benji Marshall and officials. And at the Commonwealth Games, Meg Harris has edged out Molly O'Callaghan as the Aussies went 1-2-3 in the 100 metres freestyle. On the track, all three of Australia's female 100 metre sprinters, headlined by Tori Lewis, have advanced to the semi-finals. That's the latest news and sport. I'm Naomi Millam.
3: A thought from Linda Bailey.
4: I'm not a big one for electronic games, but when I do find a game, I like to stick to it and progress all the way through all the levels. There are some games where the higher levels just seem impossible. It can take hours and yet I still don't even pass certain levels. But that is until I find the game cheat. The game cheat gives you a special password so that you're basically invincible. It doesn't matter what the game throws at you, the cheat will get you through. There are times in our real lives that become really difficult. It's like there's a level that you just can't seem to get past. We turn one way and then another, but just can't seem to get past our problems. But let me tell you, we have access to the ultimate game cheat. If we believe in God, then we have the power of the creator of the universe behind us. That is stronger than any problem that we have, and it gives us greater success than any computer game. When times get tough, look for the divine power to get you through.
3: August 11 is Census Night, where we can all play a role in Australia's future. One of the most contentious questions in the census is around religion. Perhaps you don't even like the word religion. You prefer to use the word relationship or faith. We asked researcher Ruth Powell whether we should select no religion in these circumstances.
5: It's like the word religion has become a bit corrupted, and people want to say, I'm not religious, maybe. They want to say, I'm spiritual, or I'm a Christian. I don't want to tick any of these boxes because it's bigger and more important than that. What will happen is that you will end up in the no religion box and people will go, aha, see, church doesn't matter anymore. People don't believe in God. See, they tick the no religion box.
3: We encourage you to express your faith on Census Night by selecting the box that best describes you. And remember, you can always select other and simply write Christian.
5: It's the only way that you can tell the government that faith is important in your life.
3: Authorised by Phil Edwards, Vision Christian Media, Brisbane.
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0: Time now for a look at the weather. A front crossing southern waters is bringing gusty winds and showers to southern South Australia, with showers spreading to Tasmania and Victoria. Showers are developing over southwest WA in the wake of the front. A high over the southeast is driving onshore showers along Queensland's tropical north coast, southeast Queensland and northeast New South Wales. To the capital cities, Sydney 21 and sunshine, 17 with late showers for Melbourne, Brisbane 22 with increasing sunshine, 18 and cloud increasing for Perth, Adelaide 15 with rain, 13 and mostly sunny in Canberra, Hobart 16 with late showers, and 31 and cloud increasing for Darwin. 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
6: In 1 Corinthians chapter 1 verse 8, we hear, Jesus will keep you strong until the end, so that there will be no wrong in you on the day our Lord Jesus Christ comes again. That was 1 Corinthians chapter 1 verse 8.
3: This is 2020 with Neil Johnson, helping you make sense of life, culture, and current events from a biblical perspective.
7: Wonderful to be back with you. Welcome along. Another 2020, and I suspect a very informative couple of hours ahead. Look forward to some great conversations coming. Hey, coming up 25 minutes from now, you know that 2026 is a very big year for getting a national snapshot of Aussies. It'll be census night before you know it on Tuesday the 11th of August. We're counting down the weeks now to census night. But it's also the year for the National Church Life Survey. Now, both the census and the NCLS, the National Church Life Survey, are very important snapshots. The census, of course, compulsory for people in Australia. And when you participate in the National Church Life Survey, you give leaders the opportunity to listen deeply to the people in your church and your community, and to help shape the future of Christian ministry across Australia. All that for just 20 minutes of your time. Well, you might ask, why join in? Well, there will be some questions about religion on the national census, but the National Church Life Survey will take a deeper dive involving thousands of churches, church leaders, up to 200,000 church attenders across 20 plus denominations, and will be, of course, available in multiple languages. We'll look forward to a great conversation coming 25 minutes from now. Dr. Ruth Powell will be with us. Ruth is the director of the NCLS Research, that's the National Church Life Survey. She truly is the authority on church vitality and community spirituality and well-being in Australia. And we'll even find out if your church or denomination can be a late starter if you're not registered. I mean, I mentioned 20 plus denominations. There's more than that, so maybe there's some room for some late starters as well. Get ready. That conversation, we'll open the talkback lines. You might have a question. You might have your own concerns about some things. You might have a comment to make. You'll be able to on 1-800-316-316. You don't have to wait until our talkback lines open to make your comments or ask a question. You can send us a text on 0447-488-316. Hey, get ready. That conversation, Dr. Ruth Powell joining us 25 minutes from now. Before that, we're talking politics and religion, both nationally and internationally. Greg Bondar is the national spokesperson for Christian Voice Australia. He's also the leader of Every Home for Christ in Australia. Hey, Greg Bondar, a special welcome back to 2020.
8: Oh, delighted to be back, Neil. Thank you for having me again.
7: Hey, Greg, we've got a few, you know, things that we want to unpack today, but let's start with something that really is just breaking news, a big development, especially for Victorian listeners. Just over 30 minutes ago, Jacinda Allen has resigned as Victoria's Premier in an emotional press conference. This has been something that many political commentators have been anticipating. Have you got any thoughts on what's happened this morning?
8: Yeah, Neil, I do actually. I've been following it fairly closely. And look, I grew up as a kid when the Liberals were in power in Victoria. It was the state to be seen if you're a coalition right-wing sort of person. Currently, Neil, I've got to tell you, Victoria's in dire straits. It's bankrupt, crime's up. Jacinta's personal disapproval rating, Neil, is up 71%. And I think the closest one was John Cain previously, who had a high disapproval rate. Look, the place is in a mess. It's an opportunity for the opposition leader, Jess Wilson, to come on board. It looks like, though, Neil, that Ben Carroll, who's a right-wing Labor person, maybe taking over from Jacinta Allen. But look, in either event, look, Victoria's in a real mess, Neil, and I've got to tell you, here's a real opportunity for any Christian based organisation to be putting their hand up at the moment.
7: You know, when you mention Ben Carroll and say he's like a right-wing Labor person, what is, you know, maybe that needs a bit more unpacking because, you know, you've got some more extreme leftist Labor people. I think that's where you would have put Jacinta Allen and her predecessor. But Ben Carroll, you know, when you say right of the Labor Party, is that closer to centre, wherever centre might be, given that centre keeps shifting further to the left? I don't know. You know, what should, you know, if he's to be the new Premier, what do you think Victorians ought to expect? More of the same?
8: Yeah, look, when I say right wing from the Labor Party, it's probably equivalent to the left of the Liberal Party, Neil.
7: Okay, right. That's it. That's the confusing thing. Yep.
8: That's the confusing bit. So, look, what I'm saying is, let's hope that this new chap, Ben Carroll, will take a more pragmatic approach. I mean, Jacinta was woke, left-wing as anything. The place is bankrupt, Neil. It's actually bankrupt. We had Chairman Dan before that, as you know. He cancelled the Commonwealth Games. Crime's up. I mean, I read daily, Neil, that crime's up. They're doing nothing about it. So a change is needed. He's an opportunity for Ben Carroll to make his mark as a right-wing Labor vote, but in particular, this is an opportunity for Jess Wilson from the opposition to really come out front and say, right, we need a change.
7: You know, as we're all enjoying, no doubt, the swimming and the athletics, those sorts of things for the Commonwealth Games in Glasgow, you must spare a thought, as I do, for Victorians, because this was due to be in Victoria, and through all of that really challenging situation, Victoria withdrew under Andrews, and here we are watching the Commonwealth Games and all of the focus of the Commonwealth going to Scotland. Anyway, hey, let's move on to some other big issues that are going on. You've been thinking through some issues around unions and government. And I think we're talking about the Labor Party here. Sometimes we think of the parties as being separate from organisational input, but of course the unions, running government, what are your thoughts here?
8: Neil, look, I have to tell you, when I was at Sydney University, I studied government, law, economics, and look, I remember at the time writing a thesis that the unions have a great impact on the Labor Party. I got a distinction for that essay, by the way, Neil. Okay, and the point I'm making here is that, you know what, Neil? Nothing's changed because the ACTU in July put up a proposal to bring back the voice to Parliament. Now, Neil, over 60% of Australians rejected the thing in 2023. Now they want to bring it back. They want to make sure that, given that the unions now bankroll the Labor Party, they pre-select MPs, they write their policy platforms, Neil, it's going to have a big impact because Penny Wong said it's only a matter of time before the voice will come back. Neil, I have to tell you that it's already operating in Victoria. Where else? There's a state-based voice already operating in Victoria and South Australia. Neil, this is not on. The people have spoken. We've got to reject it outright.
7: Yes, well, the thought that as many as 60% of Australians rejected it a few years back, that it is rearing its head in our state governments, that's an interesting dimension there. And, still there might be some divided Christians around that, most will be saying, certainly it does fly in the face of the will of the people who voted no. Yeah. Hey, we said we're talking politics and we're talking religion. Casting our sights overseas, the Church of England, an interesting one here, they've voted in favour of a text that's calling Israel a colonial enterprise built on racism. What are your immediate thoughts here, Greg Bondar?
8: Neil, do I confess I'm an Anglican? I don't know what's happening to the Church of England. I really don't, Neil. I've got to tell you, look, the synod meeting, the Church of England General Synod met. They discussed a paper which has become known as Kairos II. It's a 14-page document which talks about, you know, it was released on November the 14th, 2025, about, and it was prepared, Neil, by the Palestinian Christian Ecumenical Initiative. Basically what they're saying is that the genocide, that Israel is the creator of genocide in the Palestine, and in particular, Neil, they're saying that the October 7, 2023 attack was justified because it was in the face of injustice, oppression and displacement since 1948. Neil, how can the Church of England even pay lip service to such a document, Neil? I'm absolutely devastated.
7: We might all be surprised, Greg, that if you have people who are in leadership roles, even as they've advanced through the ranks in church life, if you've cut yourself free from a biblical foundation, you might come up with all of these sorts of woke ideas. Yeah. And to have your back turned against the people of Israel, who were really, you know, just go back to that dreadful attack on those people, the October 7 attacks in Israel, I mean, which triggered the whole thing. You might have said even common sense people will be able to make sense of what's going on here, but somehow or other the Church of England doesn't make sense of it. This Kairos 2 document, is this sort of widely distributed? Is it being looked at by Australian groups as well?
8: Well, Neil, I think it's going to filter down to Australia because there are over 2,000 Christians in the UK rejected the Church of England's publication of an anti-Israel document that whitewashes Hamas's October 7 atrocities. Now, Neil, you know, the problem we've got here is that here is a church, the Church of England, and you may not be aware, or you may be aware, that in actual fact the Church of England is the National Assembly and legislative body for the whole Church of England. And it's the alongside the UK Parliament, Neil, which I wasn't aware of till some time ago, is empowered to pass national laws for England and also shaping doctrine. Now, if this is what's coming out of the Church of England in the UK, Neil, and the General Synod's even paying lip service to these sort of documents, which was drawn up by the Palestinian Christian Ecumenical Initiative, I mean, Neil, where is it headed? I mean, how can you deny October 7? How can you give it any lip service? Because fundamentally, Neil, this is a sad day for Judeo-Christian relationships, Neil.
7: Well, we know that there has been a split on the, you know, in the UK, the Church of England is split. And so you've got one section that's moved away and said, actually, it's not us moving away. It's the ones who so-called Remainers who've taken these woke positions, almost like they've been hijacked by some ideological, warfare. This is also in Australia. There's a split in the Anglican Church in Australia. And there's some that are, you might even put in that woke category, and others who would say that they're, you know, confessing to the, you know, more evangelically aligned motivations of a high view of Scripture and Christ-centered. This sort of split thing has happened. So you can't just be whitewashing everyone with the same brush here, can you?
8: No, you can't, Neil. Again, look, I come down to biblical foundations, Neil. Israel is important to Christianity. Judeo-Christian foundations are important to our political and our well-being as a flourishing society. Now, when the Church of England comes out with this sort of lip service, it really will have damaging effects, not only on Christianity as such, but the fact that you lose confidence in what it's supposed to be, a Church of England that makes doctrine that is absolutely going to be, have wide implications for us, Neil. I'm devastated because, you know, we cannot have a document that's proposing boycotts, divestment, sanctions against Israel. Neil, where are we going? You know, it's really lost all direction, Neil, and I'm really saddened by this.
7: I think our listeners can hear your sadness because, as you said when you started off, actually, you're an Anglican. So to put your critic's hat on and be a critic of what's happening in the Mother Church, I guess you call it the Church of England. And, you know, there's no other way to actually say this, but this is an anti-Semitic document.
9: Yep.
7: And leads followers of the Church of England to be anti-Semites. That in itself, very, very hard to swallow.
8: Exactly. And that's what worries me, Neil. Where is our own Anglican Church on this? Where are the other churches? I mean, you can't let this just be whitewashed. Unfortunately, I'm not in favour of the Archbishop, as you know, of Canterbury. She's not my cup of tea. I don't think she should be even heading up that particular role if you take a biblical view of leadership in the church. But, Neil, we've got real problems, and I'm afraid it's going to filter down here to Australia, which will cause us problems as well.
7: I've got an important conversation coming up tomorrow, Greg, just to mention this for listeners who are thinking about Israel. And I've got a special guest who's going to be appearing on 2020 in the hour-long slot where we'll be able to open up our talkback lines. Mm-hmm. Dr. Darrell Bock, his name is. He's globally renowned biblical scholar, and he's got a couple of lectures coming up early August. Mm-hmm. So I'm going to be having the real privilege and opportunity to be unpacking some of those things with him tomorrow. Right. So for listeners who are concerned about this particular issue, yes, there's going to be a significant conversation coming tomorrow with Dr. Darrell Bock. Hey, when we're talking about anti-Semitism, and, you know, as much as it pains us to be painting a dimension of the church as anti-Semite, let's talk about the Muslims in Australia, the Muslim Votes Matter organisation. They've rejected the Prime Minister's response to the Malik Report recommendations, when all along we've been talking about the Prime Minister accepting with open arms a whole lot of these recommendations in the Malik Report. Okay, what's your impression of what's going on here?
8: Well, let me make it perfectly clear, Neil, that any church or any pastor or any Christian that says politics and church don't mix, they're wrong. Here is a typical example of the Muslim Votes Matter organisation, which is being very active, very openly, you know, promoting Palestine, promoting the Muslim vote, and they are very active. What they're saying is that we want the whole 55 recommendations of the Malik Report adopted. In point, they're saying now, you know, there ought to be a clear guidelines on anti-Palestinian and anti-Arab racism. For goodness sake, what about anti-Christian, you know, racism? What about anti-Christian? Where's their voice on that? They also want to make sure that they have political media and accountability and Muslim participation in all aspects of government. Neil, for goodness sake, politics and church are related, and we as Christians have to step up into the public arena and start addressing organisations that are anti-Christian.
7: We've had a number of segments to do with that Malik report, and some of those are available for listeners if they search on the Vision Christian Media app. You'll be able to access some conversations around that report with Christian commentators, and certainly worthwhile listening in on, because, yes, these are disturbing things that are going on. I did a little bit of research as to the sorts of things being reported as to what already is likely to have been accepted by the Albanese government. You mentioned a few things there. From what I can ascertain, because they haven't actually released the 35 recommendations they've accepted, but from what I can ascertain, establishing an Islamophobia education task force. In other words, teach everybody about Islam. Creating expanded education and teacher training initiatives so that teachers can be the messengers of Islamic propaganda, no doubt. Training and guidance for parliamentarians, Australian public service staff, law enforcement, justice and legal professionals. And these are the ones that, as I understand it, have been accepted by the Albanese government. This is the sort of way of permeating a society that we might all be very, very concerned about, especially when anti-Semitism is under the vision of a royal commission, and not much seems to be happening in regard to that. Anyway, a quick comment just to wrap things up, Greg.
8: Yeah, just very quickly, Neil, just imagine, Neil, if we reverse the situation and said we want Christian training for all teachers. We want Christian doctrine being taught to all children. We want Christianity as a part of the curriculum. Neil, there'll be uproar from the left-wing woke agenda. So, Neil, we have to speak up and oppose these recommendations now.
7: It seems to me, Greg, that if those things do proceed to any new levels, there needs to be some sort of Christian movement that says, well, at least if you're going to teach all of this other propaganda, religious propaganda, that has a detrimental effect on nations, you ought to put alongside that at least the equal time for Christianity.
8: Or Judaism. Same thing.
7: Judaism, too. Yeah. Again, you can open the doors there and everybody wants to go. Hey, exactly. Greg, always appreciate your insights.
8: Thank you.
7: Greg's the national spokesperson for Christian Voice Australia. You can find all sorts of insightful articles there on the Christian Voice website. He's also the leader of Every Home for Christ in Australia, gallivants around the world, and part of a global organisation. And what an amazing mission organisation it is. 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Greg, thanks so much for your update today on 2020.
8: God bless you, Neil. Thank you.
7: Hey, just ahead, we're talking census and we'll talk about the National Church Life Survey too. That's just ahead.
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0: during the month of August. Both the census and the NCLS, the National Church Life Survey, are very important snapshots. The census, of course, compulsory for people all over Australia. And when you participate in the National Church Life Survey, you give leaders the opportunity to listen deeply to the people in your church and in your community and to help shape the future of Christian ministry across Australia, all in just 20 minutes. So why would you want to join in? Well, there will be some questions about religion on the national census, but the National Church Life Survey will be taking a deeper dive involving thousands of churches, many, many thousands of church leaders, up to 200,000 church attenders across 20 plus denominations, and will be available, of course, in multiple languages. Well, Dr. Ruth Powell is our guest through this coming hour. She's Director of NCLS Research. Ruth truly is the authority on church vitality and community spirituality and well-being in Australia. Here's a fun fact for you. The National Church Life Surveys are the largest, longest-running surveys of local church life in the world. Dr. Ruth Powell, let me say a special welcome back to 2020.
1: Well, thank you so much for having me. It's always fun to have this conversation, and we sort of come around every 5 years, don't we, to have this in-depth chat about the nature of Australian church life, spiritual life, what's going on. It's really great.
0: You and I have been talking about these things for many years. You've been at the helm right since back to 1991. And I might just remind you, Ruth, that I was in the audience when you were delivering a snapshot to church leaders in Melbourne back in 1991. And you know what? Here's my compliment to you. I was in awe of the absolutely beautiful way you delivered the details with such clarity and such poise back then. And, you know, and every time I talk to you, I think, you know what, she's getting better every time I talk to her. So, you know, it's been a long journey, hasn't it? I mean, 1991, that's going back a few years now. Hope I'm not aging us all too prematurely.
1: No, I know. That's wonderful, Neil. Yes. Look, I started with the team in 1991, which is 35 years ago. I was just a research assistant then. I wasn't running the show. That would have been very bold of me. I had a wonderful team, and they were very empowering. And I think it's like good churches, you know, if you can identify strengths and gifts in people and then empower them and equip them, that's a great way to go. And that's what happened in my team. So I felt equipped to be part of, you know, to present as a young research assistant. Became director in 2007. And this year, Neil, I'm going to become a grandma. In fact, this month, I'm going to become a grandma for the first time. Well. So that is probably even more exciting than running a national survey for 35 years.
0: That is, and you know what? Let me just be the first one to offer on behalf of our listeners, congratulations there. Hey, I'm already a grandparent many times over. Hey, yes. The fact that the National Church Life Survey runs in tandem with the census, there's obviously that's intentional to be able to keep this snapshot going. You've got the national snapshot and you've got the church snapshot. It's pretty important to align those, isn't it?
1: Yes, that's exactly right. And that was the original vision of the churches back 35 years ago. It actually came out of the mission departments of the churches. So the first thing they said was, well, God sent us. You know, we've been sent on God's mission to reconcile the whole world. And, you know, Jesus said, go make disciples, as that big command. And so to go in, be part of God's mission, you have to understand the context. So the mission departments of the churches said, let's go and understand the context that we're doing mission in. And the context comes from listening to what we learn in the national census, which tells you about who's living in your community, have they arrived recently, what languages they speak, what issues they have, how old they are, what occupations they have, who is your neighbour. So that's what the census tells.

0: support you. And so that's where we started, was to map that community context using that wonderful census information that the government collects. And then we moved on and said, well, we want churches to connect with their communities, and we want them to be as healthy and effective in that mission work, in that connection work, building bridges. And so we had this crazy idea of let's run a national church life survey at the same time. It's like two sides of the coin. Listen to the community, then learn from the church and see how the church can do better at connecting with the community. So this five, well, it was going to be a 1 year project back in 1991, but it went so well and the church is really engaged, which is, Australian churches are entrepreneurial. And now we find ourselves, having done it, we're up to our eighth wave of this national project.
1: Hey, you know, we might even say Christians ought not to be fearful about any questions being asked. We can trace census type ideas right back to the scriptures, can't we? Sometimes controversial and sometimes not. But the idea of counting people and actually having your voice heard, getting your heartbeat felt by leaders, this is something that, you know, we ought not to reject, but actually embrace. How do you encourage Christian believers around the National Church Life Survey? You know, we might all have our own feelings about the census, and we'll get on to some of the questions that will be asked, but this National Church Life Survey, how do you encourage Christian believers to embrace this with real enthusiasm?
0: Yeah, I think there's multiple layers that we can talk about. And let me start perhaps with that individual voice. It is a chance. We could just do research on a little sample of people. We could get a sample of Australians and say, right, we know what the patterns are. But what we do is we actually say every voice matters, and we listen to children. The survey is for children aged eight and up. We listen to the people who are there for the first time, the newcomer. We listen to the people who've been there for their whole lives and deeply involved. And when you take the time to listen, I think it's important not only for the person to feel heard, it's why we translate to eight different languages, but when you take the time to listen, you honor someone when you listen to them. There's a beautiful song that says about how love's first act is to listen. So today I choose to love. And so, in a way, the survey is an act of love to go, I honor you enough to hear your perspective. So that's the personal level. The next level is to say, if we share our perspective on our local church life, whether it's thriving or perhaps it's not in a great season, but if we take that time, we will equip your local church, you will equip your local church and your leaders to reflect and to think about acting for the future. So it's really, it helps your local church move forward. Then, if I jump up really quickly to two other layers, regional leaders, denominational leaders, state leaders, they need that bird's eye view. They need to think about where to put resources and time and money and property. And those leaders at that higher level are trying to, again, love and support local churches so that they thrive. And so this information will help them do their role better and be more faithful as stewards as well. Then finally, right at the whole, when we put it all together, what we do is we create a picture for Australians of what is happening in Australian church life, the community of faith that exists faithfully, over time, that is serving God, loving each other, loving their neighbour. And there's a story that we need to tell Australia about what is happening in churches. And when you fill out your survey form, you're anonymous, but you contribute to, we will be your megaphone. We will tell Australia, church attenders, here's some facts for you. Church attenders are more likely to have higher well-being, more satisfied with life, more likely to volunteer. And these are positive messages to share with the wider community. So there's four levels of why do the survey.
1: That is amazing, and that's worth listening to this podcast again later just to pick up on the dimensions there. Because, you know, my suspicion is, and there'll be some listening to our conversation today, maybe relative newcomers to church life, have difficulty seeing beyond the pastor at their church. Oh, you mean there are other levels? There are higher levels of churches and denominations, and how do we all work together, and how does that influence the direction of the nation even? But this is the sort of thing that gives that detail, which does help to shape, as you call it, a story of Australia, a story of the Christians in the context of where we are as a nation. So those leaders that will be looking at the sorts of detail that comes out when the story is told, that gives them all of the sorts of information and understanding about where things are at, so that they can then put their own directions into place. That's how important it is, isn't it? Because, yes, the direction of the church might be dependent on how we respond.
0: Yeah. No, that's exactly right. There's a layer which is a pastoral layer, which is once we hear from people, we can respond pastorally. That is, we can be, for those leaders who are the shepherds, who are looking after the flock, if you like, and that is to hear, how are you going? How is life for the people? You know, how are they feeling? How are they? Are they thriving? Are they struggling? That's a pastoral response that can be made, and that's where the heart of good leaders is to do that pastoral work. And then there's the strategy work, which is, again, we have this many properties across this state. We have limited resources. We want to plant new churches. We want to equip new leaders. All of these are strategic questions, if you like, about how to grow a thriving church. So that's the other kind of information that those leaders are going to need.
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0: Building 429, no such thing as impossible. You're on Vision. It's Neil with you on 2020. Our special guest is Dr. Ruth Powell. She is director of NCLS Research. That stands for National Church Life Survey. We are talking census and the National Church Life Survey. They're running in tandem with each other. You can join in our conversation if you have a question or a comment. 1-800-316-316. Send us a text on 0447 488 316. Hey, Ruth, let me ask you about the census coming up. Just 2.5 weeks away. There's been controversies over previous census questions. There is not as much controversy around this year. Maybe we've all just exhausted our ability to be able to question the things that are appearing there on those questions. But, you know, what for you is significant when we get to questions like what is your religion when we're filling out our census this year?
1: This is an interesting question. Australia has this wonderful history of doing a national census. We've been doing it since 1901. So over 100 years now, the government has done our national census, and they do it every 5 years. Now, there are other nations in the world who have dropped their census altogether, or they've only done it every 10 years. And they are very jealous of Australia's regular 5-yearly census, because we have this great base of information to work with, to plan with, to make wise decisions about what to do. Now, one of the unique things about the Australian census is this question, what is your religion? And it has been asked since the very beginning. Again, it's incredibly unique. And over the last years, there's been a campaign, a push to either drop the question or to change the question. And some of your listeners may have seen this year, there's a whole push. We've seen over time that Australians who their religious identity has shifted and changed, and there are people now who are more likely to say, I have no religion. This year there's been a very strong campaign saying, you should mark no religion. And it's coming from, just for your listeners to be really aware, it is actually coming from the secular lobby, Humanists Australia, the Secular Association, skeptics, people covering from religion, rationalists. These are not people who want Australia to appear religious at all. And they're doing this big campaign and saying, if they don't like the question and they don't want you to answer that you're religious at all. So let me just say, when you see that question in the census, it is not asking, do you believe in God? It's not asking, do you pray? It's not asking, have you had a spiritual experience? It's not asking, do you go to church? They are all parts of the ways that people express how they are religious or spiritual. But this is a question that simply is, do you see religion as part of your identity? Do you feel you affiliate with a particular religion? So is it part of who you are? So if you read that question, what is your religion, and be it part of your identity, you maybe say, I'm a male, I'm a particular generation, I live in the country, and part of my identity is that I see myself as part of, you know, I have a Christian worldview. I see myself as Christian, as part of my identity. That's what it's asking. So when you answer the question, just answer it straight. You know, what is your religion? Do you say, I'm a Buddhist, I'm a Muslim, I'm a Christian? Or if you really want to say there is really no religion that is part of who I am, then you put no religion. So that's just for people to be aware that it's answer it properly and clearly. We do need to see those patterns coming through, but it's like it's part of what the government does is they put it with the cultural questions. It's like part of what makes you up. You go, I have an Italian heritage, so I'm going to put that I have Italian ancestors. It shapes me. My cultural view is like this. So your religious view is part of this wider picture. Diverted by what the rationalist and secular societies are doing and just ticking no religion.
0: You know, I've seen the ad, and they have a website link, the Secular Humanists. You know, just to know that there is a group that is promoting no religion, you know, you've got to be blind Freddy to recognise that if you remove our Christian religious roots, you head for chaos. And so there's that particular group that's running that line. We might all be wanting to be aware of that, but certainly to be able to put there honestly on that census form that you are a Christian when you are a Christian. In previous times, Ruth, people have sort of said, I'm a Christian. That doesn't make me religious, does it? That word religion sometimes gets in the way for some people. I'm imagining your encouragement would be, if you've got a religion question there, answer it as a Christian.
1: Yes, exactly. I think that's what's happened. People are going, I don't want to say I'm religious, because that's become associated with the institution. And, you know, certainly churches have done some pretty awful, awful things, and people want to distance themselves from that. But it's about your journey and faith. And we know from we do a survey every year of the Australian population, and we ask them about all the different ways that you express your religiousness or your spirituality. We say, what do you believe? Do you pray or meditate? Have you had a mystical or supernatural experience? Do you go to religious services? And we know that more than half Australians believe in God or some kind of spiritual higher power. We know that the majority of Australians are praying on a regular basis. We know that when you say, do you see yourself as a religious person? Do you see yourself as a spiritual person? There's more than half who say, yeah, I'm both spiritual and religious, maybe not strongly active, but my identity is I see myself as a spiritual person and or religious. It sort of goes together. So don't be afraid of the religion word, but answer honestly.
0: Yes. Dr. Ruth Powell is our guest. It is news time. Ruth is director of NCLS Research, the website ncls.org.au. And, you know, I mentioned there's something like 20 plus denominations who are participating. You might be thinking, I haven't heard anything in my church. I wonder if my church or my denomination is participating. I'm assuming, Ruth, it's not too late for people in churches and denominations to actually be participants. I'll ask you all of that as we keep that conversation going. It is news time. Our talkback line's open on 1-800-316-316. We'll take some calls after news. You can send us a text too on 0447-488-316. Back after news.
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3: Hello, it's Chris Gray in for Greg Newman, inviting you to join me this afternoon. 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
4: In this bulletin, the Victorian Premier announces her resignation, and in sport, NRL. With the details, I'm Naomi Millam. Victoria will have a new Premier, with Jacinta Allan confirming she's stepping aside rather than face a leadership contest. She was expected to face a spill motion and had originally indicated she was willing to contest the leadership fight. She's called a snap press conference, saying the party needs certainty so close to an election.
5: I believe I would have won. But doing so this close to an election takes up valuable resources, including the most precious of one, time. More importantly, it puts the state in a position of uncertainty.
4: The latest news poll revealed Jacinta Allan was the most unpopular Premier in the nation. The federal government has announced plans to build Australia's first new oil refinery since the 1960s. Labor will commit $4 million towards a feasibility study into building a refinery in WA. The government says it would help reduce our reliance on foreign fuel imports, which has been exposed by the Middle East conflict. McDonald's is facing a sharp backlash from health experts over a controversial new line of energy drinks. Two new Red Bull-infused McCafe beverages are rolling out in Victoria and Queensland, raising fears they're aimed at kids and teens. The Council of Mayors will today unveil their vision for the future of flying vehicles in Queensland's southeast. The Advanced Air Mobility Strategy details how air taxis could supercharge tourism and healthcare. Moreton Bay Mayor Peter Flannery says it might sound far-fetched, but they have to keep up with the times.
6: Let's get around the table together. Let's start talking about this and plan for it and see what we need to do, because in 20 years, there's going to be another 2 million people here. That's going to go so quick. And if you look back less than 20 years, nobody had an iPhone. So you can see how quick technology changes, and it will happen. It's just whether we plan for it to happen for us rather than to us.
4: Electric air taxis are already in place in LA, Dubai and Singapore. Firefighters are tackling major wildfires in France and Spain. More than 300,000 people have been evacuated across both countries. Many are sleeping in evacuation centres. In NRL, injured Manly star Tom Trbojevic insists he can still play fullback as he waits to return from another hamstring injury. There have been calls for him to move to the centres to reduce the chances of him having future issues with the injury. Trbojevic says he'll play wherever the club wants him.
7: If he wants me to play fullback, I still feel like I can go out there and influence a game of footy. And when I'm back playing, I don't... You know, I'm not thinking about getting injured, I'm just thinking about going there playing footy. But whatever Foz and Manly and the club want me to do, I'm happy to do.
4: First up this week, the Cowboys take on the Roosters. And the AFL has locked in State of Origin for the next 3 years, but Victoria has been benched for 2027. That's the latest news and sport. I'm Naomi Millam.
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8: Have you ever wondered about road rage? Why do people get so uptight with other drivers? Hugh Mackay, Australian social researcher, has called this the last straw syndrome. He believes that people are living and functioning under so much pressure that the smallest incident triggers a violent response. The speed and pressure of life is what causes the last straw syndrome. So many in the community are under pressure of time, financial pressure, relational pressure, or just desperate to be seen as successful. The harder we work, the more pressured our time, the shorter our fuse. What we need is a release from the pressure that isn't about explosive violence. We need the chance to slow down, reflect, and get life into perspective. For me, prayer is that opportunity. To stop and give my concerns to God, to allow God to both take my pressure and to change my attitude. Why don't you try prayer today?
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4: Time now for a look at the weather. A front crossing southern waters is bringing gusty winds and showers to southern South Australia, with showers spreading to Tasmania and Victoria. Showers are developing over southwest WA in the wake of the front. A high over the southeast is driving onshore showers along Queensland's tropical north coast, southeast Queensland and northeast New South Wales. To the capital cities, Sydney 21 and sunshine, 17 with late showers for Melbourne, Brisbane 22 with increasing sunshine, 18 and cloud increasing for Perth, Adelaide 15 with rain, 13 and mostly sunny in Canberra, Hobart 16 with late showers, and 31 and cloud increasing for Darwin. 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
0: Hey, wonderful to be with you. Welcome back to 2020 and a great conversation that we're in the middle of at the moment. But coming up later this hour on 2020, we're 25 minutes away from meeting a bishop from Kenya in Africa who says, Don't give up your mission support for the work continuing across Africa. Get ready for that conversation, 25 minutes away. Then on Faith and the Future with Dr. Camille Majdali later this hour, our series is on encouragement in dark days. Today, some thoughts from Camille on 1 Peter 5:7 and the idea of casting your cares upon Him because He cares for you. But if you're just joining us, joining into an important and very informative conversation as we're talking about the census and the National Church Life Survey. 2026, a big year for getting a national snapshot of Aussies. Census night is coming up Tuesday, the 11th of August. It's also the year for the National Church Life Survey getting underway in August. Now, both the census and the NCLS, the National Church Life Survey, are very important snapshots. Of course, the census is compulsory, and then you get to participate in the National Church Life Survey. You get to give leaders the opportunity to listen deeply to the people in your church and more broadly across your community and help shape the future of ministry across Australia. And it all just takes around about 20 minutes. Our special guest is Dr. Ruth Powell. She is director of the National Church Life Survey, NCLS Research, a true authority on church vitality and community spirituality and well-being in Australia. Now, our talkback line is open on 1-800-316-316. You can send us a text on 0447-488-316. Now, Ruth, just before we dive into some other deep areas around information, let's take a call from a listener who's been waiting patiently. Rodney is in Adelaide in South Australia. Rodney, what are your thoughts here for our guest?
9: Oh, g'day there. Listen, just a couple of things, if I might. One, two or three censuses ago, I was among those that had come into a new liberating relationship with Jesus and decided I'm not religious anymore, so I was a no religious person. Subsequent to that, I've realised the foolishness in it, and certainly we need to because that loses the point of what the census is for. That's the problem we've got if we don't fill it out. In a reality of the gathering of information so that we can steer this nation. But the thing I wanted to point out is that most those that would say, I have no religion, are only lying to themselves and everyone around them. I was blessed to be at a football game on Thursday night with my son, watching the Crows play Collingwood, and I can tell you in Adelaide, religion is alive and yes. Well.
0: Yes. Well, you know, it depends on how you then define the word religion. But I think, you know, when it comes to the survey, we're talking about those spirituality religions, not the sort that you're kicking a ball around a park. Hey, Ruth, your thoughts here for Rodney, because he's one of those who's out and now recognizing there was something wrong with not recognizing that word religion.
1: Yes, thank you, Rodney. That was a really great example of the point we were wanting to make. And firstly, let me just say, you know, the idea of Australians, you know, seeing their beloved sport as religion is a challenging one. And my dad, who was a minister, you know, he actually came, quick side story, he came to faith because he went on, he watched the Fijians play rugby on the Saturday, then he went to church, and there they were in church. And as a young man, he went, well, if these men that I really look up to have faith, then I can come to Jesus as well. So sport led him to faith, which is fun. But anyway, it is as Neil said, we're asking about those sort of big questions about the divine and a whole worldview, a way of living. And obviously as Christians, those who are Christian and trying to follow the way of Jesus, that's the way you're trying to live your life. So as you said, as someone who experienced that sort of life-giving experience of choosing to follow Jesus, well, you know, even though the word religion has got a lot of baggage now, it is still the word that describes what Christianity is and the Christian faith is, or the other faiths as well. They are religions, They are world religions and they make a difference. So if you are shaped and you feel that that's part of your identity, then make sure you tick Christian, or you can tick Baptist or Catholic or Anglican or Uniting or whatever you want to tick there on the list. But definitely don't put no religion if it's important to you.
0: Wonderful. Rodney, I would ask you for some follow-up. We don't just have too much time, but I appreciate your call. Rodney in Adelaide, great insights, and thanks so much for being so candid about your own thoughts about going through a number of these. You know, and listeners will know that I never shy away from using the word religion, and you might be thinking, oh, that's because I might be some stuffy traditionalist. But no, religion gives us context. As you said, Ruth, you know, you can be differentiating your faith from the Muslims or the Buddhists or the Hindus. You have to be able to identify that you are a religious faith, and that is your Christian faith. And that's where we are aligning here. Hey, let me ask you, Ruth, because let's get a very, very brief snapshot of where we are at the moment here in Australia, our spirituality, you know, where we sit on some public issues. And I know this is a super, super big question, and we can have a lot of time to unpack these things. But if you're reflecting on what you think the snapshot of you know, surveying Christian believers shows us about who we are today, give us a little insight here into our spirituality.
1: Yeah. Shall I start? I might start with the wider Australians first. So this is a picture of all Australians, not just people who are Christian, active Christians, you know, attending church and things like that. But when we look at all Australians in Australia, we have discovered that at the moment, more than half say there is a God, a personal God, or there's a spirit or life force. So there's only a quarter of Australians who say, I don't think there's any God. There's a whole lot who are a bit agnostic, I don't know, but there's only a quarter who say, no, there's no God. So again, when you say no religion, it's only a minority who actually reject the idea that there's a God. At the moment, we have about 16% of Australians who attend religious services at least once a month, that they're frequent attenders. In terms of, let me throw to another one. Who's had a mystical or supernatural experience? We don't always talk about our religious or spiritual experiences, but in fact, there are 60% of Australians, 6 in 10, say, I've either had an experience that I've gotten, it may be positive or maybe negative, but there's something that is beyond every day, supernatural in some way, 6 out of 10. So they either say, I've had an experience, or I know someone, or I think it could happen. So whatever we say about, do you have a religion? It's like 6 in 10 Australians are going, look, there's something beyond what we can explain. There's an openness, there's a softness, there's a curiosity. And so I think we sit in a time too where, and particularly think of our young people. Our young people are the ones who are most likely to say, I have no religion. And they are rejecting something. They're rejecting what they've seen of things that have happened in the Christian church in particular, maybe in other religions too, but they are rejecting the damage, the rejection, the abuse that has happened in the name of religion. And so they tick no religion. And yet those same young people are spiritually curious and spiritually open. And I think that's an important thing for Christian churches, again, to come back to where we started with mission, to go, how do you speak about a life-giving faith when it's your experience? How do you share that with people who are not sure but are curious?
0: Wonderful insight, Ruth. The idea that there are a lot of Aussies who might even be saying no religion because it's a bit of a protest vote, because they've been exposed to some negativity around those headlines that have dominated around church life over this past decade or more. But, you know, perhaps there are some who are getting past that and recognizing that, yes, to be positively a Christian and identify that spirituality has some very, very strong points. And for those who are on the edge or somewhere in no man's land, the opportunity there for those Christian believers to raise those conversations where they are able to unpack that understanding of the gospel message and to bring that to bring people to faith in Christ. Hey, lots of texts. Let me just reflect on a text or two. Our talkback line's open on 1-800-316-316. You can send us a text 0447-488-316. Sandy has messaged, "Hi 2020 team, just some thoughts on the current conversation. People from New Age identify as spiritual. People from satanic movements may also identify as spiritual. Also, on the humorous side, religion for most Australians will be sports, in my observation." Yes, and we were talking about that just a short while ago. Sandy, thanks so much for that message. Lynette from Newcastle says, "The root word religio originated in ancient Rome during the first century BC, while the English form religion appeared around 1200 AD to mean monastic life, and its modern definition emerged in the 1500s. Neil, I have never thought I was religious or had a religion. I am a Christian with a personal relationship with Jesus." Again, these things are being reflected there, but there is a long history of definition about religion, which I think we can thank Lynette there for identifying. Any thoughts around those sorts of issues?
1: Yeah, thank you. One of the things I was taught about the word religion was that the part of the roots of it was religare, and ligare or ligare, maybe it's Latin or something, I don't really know, but it comes from the same root as ligament, right? And what religare means that I was taught was it's about being bound together again, being joined together again. And I think that's actually a very beautiful way to understand religion. It's about being bound together. So that's one comment. On the spiritual point, you're right. It's like spirituality has a whole set of definitions. Religion has a whole set of definitions, as we've heard. When we ask Australians, do you see yourself as a religious person? Do you see yourself as a spiritual person? We say, put yourself on the line, 0 to 10. You know, where are you? Highly spiritual, highly religious. What we find is only, and this may surprise your listeners, only 15% of Australians say they are spiritual but not religious. So that alternative spirituality view only fits 15% of Australians. There's 40% who say I'm spiritual and religious. The two ideas come together. And so while we've got some outside, they actually sit next over the top of each other. So most people say I'm spiritual and religious.
0: Hey, Ruth, let's talk specifically about the National Church Life Survey here for a few moments, because during the month of August, there's a number of dimensions here. You might like to just make sense of these for us, because you've got not just the National Church Life Survey, but a Church Activities Survey. And that's got some really wonderful possibilities. Give us an insight here in what to expect.
1: It does indeed. It does indeed. The first, in August, at the same time as the census, every church in the country will receive a free church activity survey. And what we're wanting to do is, in the same way of the census taking a snapshot, we want to take a snapshot of what local churches are doing. It only needs one person to complete it, someone who knows about the activities of your church. It's free. You can do it on a paper survey that you'll receive in the mail, or you can go online and do it there. So when you receive your church activities survey, it's from us. And what we want to know is, tell us how you love your neighbour. Tell us about the good that you're doing. And we're going to use that material to create a story of the positive impact of churches, so that that can, again, be a message to the whole of Australia. Look at what these 10,000 local churches are doing across the country. Op shops, emergency relief, community gardens, counselling, financial support. On and on it goes. But we need your church to tell us what you're doing right now, and we will be the megaphone that shares that more widely. And I'll just throw one more thing in there. We're going to actually put a dollar value on it too. So there'll be a finding that says the church, local churches contribute X billion dollars worth of volunteer time and services to their local communities. So it's going to be a positive story.
0: You know, unless you put a dollar figure on it, some people think what you do doesn't have value. And so, correct me if I'm wrong, you've been working with the organization called Neighbor, N-A-Y-B-A, and they've been doing these community audits, and they've been working with churches, and they've been creating value in communities by identifying the good work that churches do. This is really taking this to a whole new level, isn't it, working with NCLS?
1: Yes, indeed. That's right. We're partnering on what they've done in regional areas. We are now partnering to do this national project. So we've always mapped what local churches are doing, but the new part is to put that dollar value on it, but also to promote that positive impact. And at the same time, we will share all the other information. So please do that church activity survey. We hope it's not a burden for you, but it's going to be used for a really good outcome. And then after August, any church that wants to take part in the full comprehensive church life survey, we'd love you to sign up, 2026ncls.org.au, not too late. And what you will then do is you will get attender surveys where you will hear from your local attenders. That's again, paper, online, 8 different languages. Just order what you need and we'll send it out to you. And then there's a leaders survey. And the leaders survey will help leaders reflect again, on well-being and resilience and their training and their views, how they would like to be equipped, how they feel about their church life, again, to support leaders, good governance, effectiveness, all sorts of layers. So that's the whole church gets to have a say to build for the future.
0: What ought we expect here by way of some sort of chronological timeline? Because we've identified that on the 11th of August, that's census night. That'll be an important one. You don't have a choice. You have to participate. You have to fill out that census detail for whoever's at your home on that night. Where does all of these other wonderful, exciting, extra dimensions, where are they fitting in? Because things start to get underway, but they can take across a number of months. How does that work? Explain that for us, Ruth.
1: For sure, yes. We're thinking of our survey time. We've aligned it with the census, but we're thinking of our survey time as August, September, October. So we start in August with that one survey for one person in every church. We can't make you do it, but we really, really would love every church to tell us about their activities. That's August. Then your local church can pick a time that suits you in September or October to do the survey. Generally, we say pick maybe a weekend and at your church services or other spiritual nurture activities, your home groups or whatever, hand out the survey forms. People can do it on their phone. Always better to do it together in person. It becomes a really beautiful experience, in fact, of listening. And people take it very seriously because they are reflecting on the life and health of their church. As I said, only takes about 20 minutes by the time you give your instructions. People do the survey, hand them all back, and then the service moves on. So it's once every 5 years. We're asking for this 20 minutes. Everybody does it together. But pick a time that suits you in September or October.
0: Wonderful. Now, denominations sign up, and I mentioned earlier, more than 20 denominations are participating. That's right across all the well-known ones that we might all have in mind. But there's still room for more, Ruth. You said it's not too late to sign up. But can individual churches sign up? Supposing somebody goes to their pastor and says, oh, why aren't we participating in the National Church Life Survey? And they say, well, our denomination is not participating. Can individual churches sign up to get that snapshot of their own local community?
1: Yes, absolutely. Absolutely. And that's what we'd really encourage. Go to 2026ncls.org.au, sign up your church. We will connect your pretty well every denomination is, they're doing different things. Everybody's in it. So no one is rejecting taking part. They're not, refusing to take part as a denomination. Some of them are paying more than others. Let's put it that way. So you may get a subsidy, you may get financial support from your denomination, you may get consultancy support after the fact. That's what varies. So you can find that out on our website, again, 2026ncls.org.au. Find your denominational coordinator there. But regardless, I would just say sign up and you will be connected with your denominational team if, and they'll let you know how they're supporting you. But basically, just get on board, get involved, and the details will come out.
0: Now, Ruth, importantly, we might all be thinking, what comes after? You know, when all of these statistics are put through whatever way that you actually interpret all of those, and I know that there are lots of publications that come out from NCLS and sometimes so detailed, you're thinking, oh, it's going to take someone with an academic degree to be able to understand all of the details. There has to be all sorts of different levels here. So there'll be some lightweight understanding of churches and Australia's spirituality. There's also going to be that extra dimension for people who want to really dig down deep and understand the workings of church life. Explain to us what happens after the survey.
1: Beautiful. Thank you for that question. Every local church that takes part gets what we call a church life profile. It is a simple report of the life and health of your church, with everybody's views combined together. Everybody's anonymous, but there's a snapshot of the health of your church. Every leader will get information and get the chance to track their own well-being and their resilience into the future. If they want to, they can actually continue to track their well-being into the future. Then there'll be reports for denominational leaders, again, about the overview of what's happening in their churches. There'll be fact sheets, there'll be infographics, there'll be single information. People can sign up to our e-news and just get that little snapshot on what people are thinking. And then, as you said, there'll be academic reports as well. But most of people won't be reading those, but it means you can trust us that we're doing our work properly with credibility and authority.
0: Yes, you know, the credibility, the authority that's behind that. And no doubt listeners, some might even want to explore that and look at some of the credentials of people that you've got working on your team and just to satisfy themselves that wonderful stuff can come out of this. And while we're talking about our own local church, we might all think that, oh, we've got a bit of a snapshot, our own impression. That might not always be the most accurate impression of what's happening in our local churches. But when you've got other churches in your community and you know your leaders work together on various projects, is this the sort of thing that supercharges the planning opportunity for Christian believers to make sure that they are doing all of those things that can reach out to every corner of their suburb or their town or their community? What's the value here across whole communities, whole towns, whole cities, Ruth?
1: That's wonderful vision of that collaboration. It would be great to share that kind of information. And I'd also push back when people go, oh, we know what our church is doing. You go, you know some things. Do you know if people really feel they belong? You have to ask them, do you know if they know what the vision for the future is and whether they're committed to it? You have to ask them. And so there are, you know, some things, but I would encourage you to do the church life survey to really give everybody a chance to be heard. Again, that new person, do you really know whether they know what's going on and how committed or connected they feel? And all of that material, it's a truth-telling exercise. It's a reality check, but you have to start with where you are and build on your strengths. And that's my hope and prayer for the church, that it uses this to do everything that Jesus wanted for the church, to build the church, to be part of building God's kingdom.
0: And just quickly, Ruth, one last question. You want believers listening to our conversation today to answer the questions honestly. You know, you've got questions in front of you, whether it's the Church Activities Survey or whether it's the National Church Life Survey. You might be tempted to say, well, this is, I think, what they want me to say. I think the honest response is going to be the most important one, isn't it?
1: Absolutely. There's it's an evidence base. It's the facts that, you know, and your answer is correct for you. Answer for yourself, give your perspective, and that real truth answer will be the best thing that your leaders will need for moving forward.
0: Okay, here are those important websites once again, because it's not too late for your church or for your denomination to be a part of this year's National Church Life Survey. 2026NCLS.org.au. That's the main one, isn't it, Ruth, that you want people to go to? 2026NCLS.org.au. That's the only one I'm going to give here. I did mention the one that didn't have the 2026 on earlier, but 2026NCLS.org.au. It could be just revolutionary for your local church and for your wider church community, as everyone's participating together, and certainly for the leaders in your denomination, as they're looking at the health of churches and as they're looking at strategy for the seasons that are coming. This is such an important element. 2026NCLS.org.au. And if you do nothing more, pass on that website address to your pastor to make sure that they know what is coming up. Ruth Powell, Director of NCLS Research. Ruth, thank you so much for taking some time once again. I suspect the next time we talk, we might be unpacking some early results. We've done this in previous surveys, so I look forward to that. And I know listeners will look forward to that too, because we'll get an opportunity to get that snapshot and what that means for Christian believers around Australia. Ruth, thanks so much for sharing your heart with us again today on 2020.
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1: Well, let's come back to a conversation about the Great Commission, going into all the world. It gets our imagination active around taking the gospel and discipling people, not only in our own town or suburb, but around the world, across the seas. And so what do we make of people in other, which we might think of as far-flung destinations around the world, who reflect on the same scripture and coming to Australia to preach the gospel? Well, our next guest is from Kenya in Africa. Bishop Dr. Nicholas Olu Masai is a Kenyan Christian minister and founder director of Kenya Outreach Tidings. He's in Australia and our guest over these next few minutes. Bishop Nicholas, welcome along to 2020.
2: Thank you very much.
1: Hey, Bishop Nicholas, Matthew chapter 28, verses 19 and 20, the Great Commission, go into all the world. You have contemplated that scripture from Kenya, and here you are in Australia. Give us your reasoning and your heart on that.
2: Yeah, Matthew 28, 19 and 20, I find it being a command that Jesus commanded his disciple after 3 years of training. The disciples had stayed with him for 3 years following him, and then he sent them out. So I find that as a command that Christians are supposed to be commanded to go ye. Going ye is a command. And I come here to share the Great Commission because our forefathers in those olden days when I was born, we had missionaries coming from here into the other world. But nowadays, like from where I come from, I rarely find missionaries, and I was wondering why. So I come here with also Romans 10:14, which says, how can they preach unless they are sent? So we have a problem of senders, and both sending and the goers are very, very important. Sending and going, they have the same work. So if we don't have the sender, for example, the partners, the people who are supporting the missionaries, to go ye, then the go will not make it. And so we need the senders on the ground to support the work of the missionaries to go ye into the whole world. That's what Jesus did. The church is a local place that we only reach the local people around. And when you have a church, it's actually you're just reaching out to the already discipled people, but you're reaching the whole world, meaning the unsaved, the unreached. And the Bible says, unless we reach the whole world is when Jesus Christ was going to come back. And so I find this very important to share to the country of Australia, because this country needs to do the sending. And that is how we find ourselves not having missionaries going out. People like Africa, like myself, coming from Kenya up to here, I have come here, but you know what? I have come with my own strength because the senders are not also very much understanding this gospel, this scripture.
1: What I can hear you say, Nicholas, is that you're wanting more Australian missionaries and you want more Australians to invest mission dollars into the work that's going on in Kenya. Describe for us just how significant the work is in reaching out to people who've not responded to the gospel in your backyard in Kenya.
2: Yes, the work in Kenya, actually, initially, the best work that is visible was done by the missionaries. And since the missionaries withdrew, that's how we are backward. Because when you look at the schools of Kenya, look at the Catholic Church, began the schools. Look at the Anglican Church, they began schools. And any church that has had missionaries, we have a lot of development. And that's how we are encouraging that let's do this, because spiritually, Jesus was not sending out just for people to preach alone. They were preaching, but he was also feeding them. That is how a church like our church, we have

0: started doing the feeding of orphans and widows. So we have orphans and widows, because the word of the Lord is not only to preach, that Jesus reached a place and they were hungry. And when they got hungry, he had to provide. When you send out missionaries, you don't send them empty. You don't send them empty-handed, because people are going to get hungry there.
1: What I can hear you say is that when missionaries withdrew, or there is a less of a Australian missionary impact now in Kenya, you've noticed that there's a little bit of a backward slide. You're saying, hey, don't let go too early here. We still need the support of missionaries, and we still need some financial support to keep things afloat. Is that what I'm hearing you saying?
0: Exactly. Exactly. We need to go back to the routine, whereby sending and going was happening regularly, because our pastors, when before I was born, they were preaching on missions. They were sending out missions. Nowadays, the church is not doing so, and the mission is not being active. So we are only concentrating on what we have surrounding, the people we have in our church, but we are not reaching the world. That's why here in Australia, I have found that people, you go to a church and you find the highest number is 100 people, because we are not reaching out to the lost. We need to send people into the world to preach the gospel. We need people to witness to those who do not know Christ.
1: You know, when we talk about missions, sending missionaries, what we assume is that the missionary goes and raises up those who are nationals in that nation so that they can take the baton and run with it and continue the work. And I guess that that might be why some hands come off. Are you saying that what's happened in Kenya, it's been premature? Is there a withdrawal of that missionary presence and missionary support, and it needs to be restored?
0: It's a withdrawal, not official withdrawal, but it's the lavishness of people not with understanding of the suffering, because when you go out on missions, there is the persecution is there. And sometimes the first persecution is lack of funding to the missionaries that we send when they don't have something to eat. And the persecution, when it occurs, they go back because they can't stay there without something to eat. Myself, I got saved as a result of a missionary who came to live within our community. And that's how he prayed for me to be saved. And after he prayed for me to be saved, I walked into Youth with a Mission. I trained with Youth with a Mission. So I'm a result of a missionary. That's how I see importance of missionaries going out and helping the world.
1: You're known for your work in community development and humanitarian work, and you're particularly supporting orphans and widows, vulnerable families too. No doubt there's an endless need in some places. Is this what it's like in your Kenyan community? Describe how great the need is for us.
0: The need to support the widows and orphans is so great that even if we try anyhow, we don't even manage to help enough, because the need is so much. And for ourselves, for our mission, what we have, we started with helping the children, orphans alone in one place, in one home. But we found out it was being very difficult because we were not getting enough support. And so what we've done is we have looked for our widow who has already established a house, but maybe the husband died and they don't have something to eat. They need help. So we've put three widows into a family, into three orphans into a widow. And so we support them together and buy them a cow. And this cow gives them milk, and then they sell part of that milk. So they become now self-sustainable.
1: Bishop Nicholas, what sort of reaction are you getting from audiences or congregations that you're speaking to on this visit to Australia? Are you getting a warm reception when you tell the stories of what's going on? Are you getting some support for the good work that you're doing?
0: Surprisingly, I have, when I speak to the church, they have given me only the offering. A love offering is called a love offering, which is appreciable. But no church is standing and saying, we will come in and support the widows and orphans, because it is a commitment. It's a commitment. And so that's been very less to say, I will support the widows and orphans. But they give me a love offering of one time when I am there. And when they give me that one time offering, like for me to come here, no one supported me. I sold my car, my old car, to come here. So maybe when I get back, I have to get back my car so in order to travel to the whole world and preach the gospel.
1: All right. You're here in Australia. You're a preacher of the gospel. You're entitled bishop. Is that because in the church that you're a part of in Kenya, that you've got oversight of other leaders? How does that bishop title work for you?
0: The word bishop is an overseer, someone that has more than one church, looking after more than one church. And I have myself 42 churches in Kenya. So I oversee more to be called a bishop. And at the same time, I was elected to be the chairperson of all denominations in a county. A county has got like 12 constituencies, which is carrying out like 12 members of parliament. It's about 2-3 million people, and I'm the chairman of all the bishops and pastors of that village, of that area.
1: Okay, chairman of a significant number of leaders across that entire community, numbering 3 million-ish people. We've not got a lot of time to unpack some more today, but I know that you've got a speaking engagement coming up this coming weekend on the 2nd of August at the Tambourine Life Church, Main Street, on Mount Tambourine in the Gold Coast hinterland. You'll be speaking there on the 2nd of August, and no doubt you're looking to make more friends. And so as you're travelling through the week, no doubt there'll be listeners who may be able to connect with you. No doubt you're looking for new friends, new support for what can be going on in Kenya. I'll give two websites here, at least two connection points. One for the gathering that you're speaking at this coming weekend at Mount Tambourine in Queensland, the Tambourine Life Church. That's tambourinelifechurch.org.au. There might even be listeners in southeast Queensland want to get along and see you speak there. And listeners can connect with you on Facebook. Nicholas Olumasai. Olumasai. Nicholas Olumasai, to connect with Nicholas on Facebook, because sounds to me like there are ministries in Kenya that could do with a hand, and there may be a friend or two listening to our conversation. Nicholas, thank you so much for taking some time to share your heart with us today on 2020.
0: Thank you very much for having me today.
1: And just ahead, Faith and the Future with Dr. Camille Majdali. Our series is called Encouragement in Dark Days. Some reflection today from Camille on 1 Peter 5:7, casting your cares upon him because he cares for you.
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1: As so many things seem to be around us, going wrong, falling to pieces. It's not for every individual, but for some, the darkness seems darker than for others. Some more hope for the future today, Camille. Another encouraging word for believers who are doing things tough at this time.
6: Well, Neil, glad you asked. Whether it's a personal trial and darkness an individual's going through, or it's the corporate darkness with all the challenges in our world, the word of the Lord is still the same. I want to offer to you and to our listeners 1 Peter chapter 5 and verse 7. And it simply tells us, casting all your care upon him, for he cares for you. I'm telling you, this verse is phenomenal, because it gives you the simple solution of how to be free, how to be in the light, how to be strengthened, how to face tomorrow with confidence. Take all this heavy stuff you're going through and throw it upon the Lord. Believe me, God can handle it.
1: There's a sense here in which the imagery lends itself to the idea of carrying heavy baggage.
6: Well, I say this with total and absolute and sincere reverence. Let God be your porter. Let him carry those heavy bags. He is, in this verse, virtually inviting that. If he hadn't said it, I wouldn't be saying it either, but he is. He doesn't want his people to worry about anything. The Bible is so clear throughout Old and New Testament, fear not. Or sometimes it says, be of good courage. Nowhere in the Bible does it tell us to be afraid of anything. We live in the fear of the Lord, but that's the only fear we ever have. And once you have the fear of the Lord, the beginning of wisdom, all other fears, Neil, are under your feet.
1: Sometimes, Camille, we can feel as though the baggage we are carrying, no one can take that weight. We ought to be encouraged that God says that he can take our cares, that he can take that baggage, and he can bear the weight on our behalf.
6: Neil, not only is God able to take the heavy baggage, God is willing and wanting to take it. Because if we're going to be his good servants, bearing fruit in every season as we grow in the knowledge of God, we can't have the baggage. Remember, it tells us in Hebrews 12, laying aside every weight and the sin that easily besets us, let us run with patience the race set before us. How are we going to run and win the race when we're carrying heavy bags? No runner has any weight upon them except their own body weight, and no runner is thinking about everything under the sun but the race itself. No one that wins, that is. And no runner is looking side to side what the other people in the race are doing. They just focus on one thing. Only one thing is necessary. So I want to encourage our listeners, hand it all over to God. Be free so you can run the race with patience, and you can run to win.
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1: Hey, and time is up for me today. It's Neil signing off, waving from the balcony, back with another 2020, the usual time tomorrow. Hey, have a fabulous remainder of your Tuesday. Mel is sitting in for Jen. She's joining you after Vision National News.

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1: In this bulletin, WA could see a new oil refinery and free AI courses for Queensland businesses. With the details, I'm Naomi Millam. A new oil refinery could be built in WA under a federal government plan to shore up Australia's fuel security. Labor is promising $4 million towards a feasibility study into constructing the facility. Coalition Senator James Patterson says it's the right idea, but he's not sure it will get off the ground.
2: I would love to see a new oil refinery built, whether it's on the East Coast or the West Coast, but I seriously doubt the sincerity of the government here. I mean, they're not even allowing companies to drill for oil onshore and get some of the oil resources we have, including in Queensland.
1: The government says a new refinery would help reduce our reliance on foreign fuel imports. Jacinta Allen says she made the decision to quit as Victorian Premier because it's the right thing for the Labor Party and the Victorian people. Her resignation comes months before a state election. There are reports a caucus meeting following the announcement has become quite heated. The Queensland Government will roll out free AI, cybersecurity and procurement courses to support small and family businesses. Small and Family Business Minister Steve Minikin says the courses are designed to meet the needs of busy owners wanting to upskill.
3: They just don't have the scale to have their own cybersecurity team or artificial intelligence team or even like a procurement team. They just don't have that scale. And so their skills, though, that they're certainly crying out for, particularly in the modern era, AI is something that small and family businesses want to get involved with and upskill.
1: The $11.5 million will go towards helping businesses get up to scratch with the fast-changing technology. McDonald's is facing a backlash from health experts over a new line of energy drinks. Two Red Bull-infused beverages are rolling out in stores, raising concerns they're aimed at kids and teens. Pediatric nutritionist Mandy Sasha says it sends the wrong message.
4: The main concern is that Macca's puts itself forward as a family-friendly restaurant. So you've got kids, you've got children, teens who are going there unsupervised, and McDonald's has taken a Red Bull, which we know is not recommended for children, and has turned it into a brightly coloured, fruity-flavoured drink.
1: It's the largest expansion to McCafe in decades. At the Commonwealth Games, Australia currently leads the medal tally with 26 gold, 13 silver and 20 bronze, thanks to a massive night in the pool. Gold medals also to Kate Anderson on the uneven bars and Rose Davies in the women's 10,000 metres. In NRL, Adam Dewey is expected at West Tigers training after holding positive peace talks with coach Benji Marshall. And the AFL has locked in State of Origin for the next 3 years, but Victoria has been benched for 2027. That's the latest news and sport. I'm Naomi Millam.
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1: Time now for a look at the weather. A front crossing southern waters is bringing gusty winds and showers to southern South Australia, with showers spreading to Tasmania and Victoria. Showers are developing over southwest WA in the wake of the front. A high over the southeast is driving onshore showers along Queensland's tropical north coast, southeast Queensland and northeast New South Wales. To the capital cities, Sydney 21 and sunshine, 17 with late showers for Melbourne, Brisbane 22 with increasing sunshine, 18 and cloud increasing for Perth, Adelaide 15 with rain, 13 and mostly sunny in Canberra, Hobart 16 with late showers, and 31 and cloud increasing for Darwin. 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
14: Hello, happy Tuesday. Mel with you today, filling in for Jan, and we've got a Bible verse for those listening in Penrith. Shout out to Penrith, the far west of Greater Sydney on the banks of the Nepean River. Now, it is the focus of Sydney's 2000 Olympics for the canoe and slalom events, and it was first explored by Europeans in 1789, and settlements started in the early 1800s with the Great Western Road completed in 1815. Imagine being around back then. What a different life it would have been. The Bible verse for you comes from 2 Chronicles 7 verse 14. It says, "If my people who were called by my name humble themselves, pray and seek my face and turn from their wicked ways, then I will hear from heaven and will forgive their sin and heal their land." From 2 Chronicles chapter 7 verse 14. Let's head into the live lounge with Delirious.
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14: Let's head into the Live Lounge with the band Delirious. Now, you probably know the song History Maker, Did You Feel the Mountains Tremble, and the song Majesty growing up. But before those songs were staples around the world, Delirious started as a small little worship band for a youth outreach called Cutting Edge in Littlehampton in England. They began as a tiny local worship team. They ran gatherings in the early 90s. They grew into one of the most influential Christian bands, helping shape worship music across the world. They officially became Delirious in 1996, and then they continued making music until 2009, leaving songs like this behind. It's Deeper on the Live Lounge.
15: I wanna go deeper.

0: Chris Tomlin on the Live Lounge right here on Vision Christian Radio, originally from Texas. Chris Tomlin has written or co-written so many worship songs that we sing in church today. How great is our God, good, good Father, our God, who shall I fear, and a whole heap more. He is an amazing singer and songwriter. Coming up, we're going to check out one from Cutlass and we'll have a look at the word for today coming up in less than a minute's time right here on Vision.
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3: Consider Ephesians 2 and verse 10. He has created us anew in Christ Jesus to do the good things he planned for us. A farmer once caught a young eagle in the forest and brought it home, and he raised it among his chickens and turkeys. 5 years later, a naturalist came to visit him and saw the bird. "That's an eagle, not a chicken," he said. "Yes," said the farmer, "but I've raised it to be a chicken." The naturalist said, "It has a wingspan of 15 feet. It's an eagle." The farmer said, "But it'll never fly." The naturalist disagreed, and they decided to put the argument to the test. First, the naturalist picked up the eagle and said, "Thou art an eagle. Thou doth belong in the sky and not to this earth. Stretch forth thy wings and fly." The eagle saw the chickens and jumped down. The next day, the naturalist took the eagle to the top of the house and did the same thing, let the eagle go. Again, it spotted the chickens below and fluttered down to join them in feeding. "One more try," said the naturalist. He took the eagle up a mountain. The trembling bird looked around, and then the naturalist made it look into the sun. As he spoke its true identity once more, suddenly the eagle stretched out its wings, gave a mighty screech, and flew away, never to return. You must know who God created and called you to be, and it takes place in the right environment, the right company, and with the right input, God's input. Remember, he has created us anew in Jesus Christ to do the good things he has planned for us. You must know who you are. That's Vision's Word for Today.
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It's The Way with John Rennick right here on Vision Christian Radio. Mel with you today. I'm usually on V180, our youth station. 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One is that it's absolutely free. So we get it sent straight to your letterbox. 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
1: Such a great collab. Forest Frankowitz, Josiah Queen, right here on Vision Christian Radio. And we're going to head into Foundations with Robbo and Mandy Warby. And we are up to part 17. Over the past several weeks, we've learned a lot about replacement theology. We've learned about the very bad treatment against the Jews and about how Gentiles are grafted in, not replacing the Jews. And today on Foundations, we're going to begin learning about some remarkable promises that God made to his Jewish people about them being reborn as a sovereign nation. It's coming up on Foundations right here on Vision.
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4: Whether you're at work, at home, or on the road,
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6: So that's a really quick snapshot of the first diaspora, how it kind of came about, how long it was going to last, and then the people coming back, and they did re-establish themselves.
4: Foundations. 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With Robbo Robinson and Mandy Warby.
7: There's nothing easy or pleasant in tackling the teaching of replacement theology because it reveals a very dark past in Christendom. Thankfully, there's an awakening among many Christians to understand the Jewish heritage of their Christian faith and a renewed passion to love and pray for the Jewish people to whom we owe so much. Today, we're going to continue looking at some of the very significant promises that God made to his people regarding their future.
6: Yeah, he promised them a rebirth. And as you were just saying, you know, over the past 3 weeks, we've been learning about replacement theology. But there are some verses, lots of them, but one of the primary verses that is used to justify replacement theology is from John chapter 1.
7: Yeah, I'm going to read those, a couple of verses there. John 1, verses 11 and 12, which says, "He came to his own, and his own didn't receive him. But as many as received him, to them he gave the right to become children of God, to those who believe in his name."
6: So in other words, the premise is that because the Jews didn't receive him, but the Gentiles did, now the Gentiles are the people of God. But just a very timely reminder, the Jewish leadership rejected Jesus, but a very large portion of the Jewish people actually did love and believe him. Remember, the first decade of the church was all Jews.
7: That's right, and there was thousands coming to faith every day.
6: Thousands of them, yeah. So as evidence of the proof that God rejected the Jewish people, those who embrace replacement theology use the diaspora of 70 AD when Jerusalem was destroyed.

0: is this, I will return to Jerusalem with compassion. My house will be built in it, declares the Lord of armies, and a measuring line will be stretched over Jerusalem. Again, proclaim, saying, this is what the Lord of armies says. My cities will again overflow with prosperity, and the Lord will again comfort Zion and again choose Jerusalem.
1: I mean, it's really, really clear.
0: Mm.
1: God did use the nations to discipline his people, but they took it to the extreme and God said, I'm bringing them back. And he was very clear about how he would deal with the nations of the world for their treatment of his people, but also for what they did once they got back in their land.
0: Well, again, we read about this in Joel chapter 3, and I'll just read verses 1 and 2. It says, for behold, in those days and at that time, when I bring back the captives of Judah and Jerusalem, I will also gather all nations and bring them down to the valley of Jehoshaphat, and I'll enter into judgment with them there on account of my people, my heritage Israel, whom they have scattered among the nations. They have also divided up my land.
1: I mean, it's striking when you consider the verbiage that is being used by the nations of the world regarding that tiny little piece of geography.
0: That's right.
1: Right.
0: And particularly wanting to divide it up at the
1: exactly.
0: moment.
1: Exactly. So this is a promise of future judgment for, again, the abusive treatment of God's people. And because the nations dare to assume that they have the right to divvy up the land that God said was his land that he gave to his people. And he says it's the Jewish people. And it doesn't get much clearer than that. That we're not talking about an allegory here. We are talking about real people in a real piece of geographical land and a real judgment against those who were wanting to divvy it up.
0: Yeah. Now, I've heard you say many times that when people quote the portions of Scripture where God deals harshly with his people, promising them severe punishment, to just keep reading, because that's not something that you can just focus on its own.
1: No. There were times in Israel's past when the people were very wicked and he said, I'm going to judge you, right? I'm going to judge you. Mm. And he brought judgment on them. But if you keep reading, you will find that God says, but I'm going to relent. I'm going to restore. I'm going to bless, rebuild. You're going to have a magnificent future. I'm going to bring you back to your land. The temple will be rebuilt. You're going to, you know, rebuild the waste places and in the ruined cities, and you're going to live in them. That's what he promised he was going to do. In the scattered state of the Jews throughout the nations of the world, God promised that he would bring them back to their ancient homeland, reestablish them there as his distinct people. And if God was done with them, why would he give so many more promises afterwards to say, yes, I'm cranky with you, but I'm going to relent. I'm going to bring you back. Otherwise, he's just telling lies. And that's not the character of our God.
0: No, it's exactly.
1: Now, I want to show you how God promised to bring his people back to their ancient homeland. And he did it twice. The southern kingdom of Judah lasted about 150 years longer than the northern kingdom of Israel. Israel went into captivity into Assyria. Judah also became very wicked and went into captivity to Babylon during the reign of King Nebuchadnezzar.
0: You know, we read about that in Jeremiah 25, and I'll just read verses 9 to 11, where it says, behold, I'll send and take all the families of the north, says the Lord, and Nebuchadnezzar, the king of Babylon, my servant, and will bring them against the land, against its inhabitants, and against these nations all around, and will utterly destroy them and make them an astonishment, a hissing and perpetual desolations. Moreover, I'll take from them the voice of mirth and the voice of gladness, the voice of the bridegroom and the voice of the bride, the sound of the millstones and the light of the lamp. And this whole land shall be a desolation and an astonishment, and these nations shall serve the king of Babylon 70 years.
1: So Daniel, he was one of the captives taken into Babylon. And one day, after he'd been there for a while, he's reading the prophet Jeremiah, and he realizes that this 70-year period is almost up. And what did he do? He didn't pack his bags.
0: Yeah, he actually
1: set about praying, intercessory prayer on behalf of his people.
0: Yeah, it's pretty amazing. We read about this in Daniel 9. I'll just read verses 2 to 3, where it says, in the first year of his reign, I, Daniel, understood by the books the number of years specified by the word of the Lord through Jeremiah the prophet, that he would accomplish 70 years in the desolations of Jerusalem. Then I set my face toward the Lord God to make requests by prayer and supplications with fasting, sackcloth, and ashes.
1: Now, it was during the days of Ezra and Nehemiah that the Jewish people, who was approximately 50,000 of them, returned. So this is when the 70 years was up, about 50,000 of them returned to rebuild the the city of Jerusalem and the temple

0: in Judea. It was a very humble temple, and many of them that remembered Solomon's temple looked at it and they kind of cried and said, oh, yeah, it's a bit boring.
1: Yeah.
0: It was called Zerubbabel's temple, but it was a temple nonetheless.
1: Mm.
0: So that's a really quick snapshot of the first diaspora, how it kind of came about, how long it was going to last, and then the people coming back, and they did reestablish themselves, not without a lot of struggle.
1: Yeah, we read about those struggles in Ezra and Nehemiah, don't we?
0: Building the one hand, sword and weapon, you know, in the other hand.
1: Exactly.
0: But they did it. A lot of opposition. They did it. And amazingly in that, pagan kings actually gave not just authority, but they actually paid for
1: it
0: as well.
1: It. Exactly.
0: I mean, it always astounds me, Robbo, that God uses pagan, unbelieving, ungodly men, and he can turn their heart any way he wants to achieve his purposes, and very often on behalf of his people. Even when the whole world is against them, God can raise somebody up to stand in the gap for them. It just amazes me.
1: It is.
0: Okay, so we're going to take a look next time at a little bit of history first, the historical background that set the scene for the second return, because it's all a lot of people don't realize. They're shocked when you say, when God says, I'm going to bring you back a second time, they go, whoa, hang on a second, that's really specific. It absolutely is very specific, and God fulfilled that promise, and we're going to learn about that after we have a history lesson next time.
1: We'll look forward to that history lesson and then more as we continue to understand replacement theology. That's next time on Foundations.
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That one is up for a nomination at the People's Choice Awards for Australian Song of the Year. It's up against Eyes for You with Ethan Beer, Hallelujah If Not for Your Love from Aidan King, Worship from Taya, and Rubies and Gold from Taryn Stokes. And you've got until Friday the 31st, this Friday, to get your votes in. 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On the way, we'll find out what is going on in national news. And this one from Andrew Peterson, Carry the Fire.

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1: Hello, it's Chris Gray in for Greg Newman, inviting you to join me this afternoon. We'll play the best in new Christian music. Also, a recap on Rise and Shine and 2020. 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
2: In this bulletin, Victoria has a new premier, and in sport, AFL. With more, I'm Naomi Millam. Ben Carroll has won a vote by Labor caucus to become Victorian premier after holding off a shock challenge by Sonia Kilkenny. Stephanie Wacklewick is at State Parliament.
3: Emerging from a near two-hour caucus meeting, Mr. Carroll has won a ballot of Labor MPs to become Premier and Gabrielle Williams his deputy, but she will also be interim leader after Sonia Kilkenny launched a shock challenge for the top job. Only 15 members of caucus voted for Ms. Kilkenny, including outgoing Premier Jacinta Allan. Because it was a contested ballot, the vote for Mr. Carroll will still need to go to Labor rank-and-file members. The challenge by Ms. Kilkenny comes after Ms. Allan said she was prepared to go to a ballot and believed she would have won, but claimed so close to an election, the process would have taken too much time and ultimately hurt the people of Victoria. She was brought to tears, saying if she wanted to be remembered for one thing, it was for doing more for women and girls' health after enduring her own struggles with endometriosis and almost losing her daughter at birth. It's still unclear whether Ms. Allan is resigning from politics altogether.
2: That report from Stephanie Wacklewick. Origin Energy has confirmed the information of almost a million customers was accessed in a recent data breach. Dusty Fitzpatrick has more.
4: The major energy company says it's completed the initial phase of its investigation into the customer data security incident. It believes the information of approximately 900,000 current and former customers was accessed. Those whose information has been accessed will be contacted by the company. Origin says it's working with the government and other agencies, including the Federal Police, as part of investigations into the breach.
2: Dusty Fitzpatrick reporting. A Productivity Commission report has concluded that Australian governments need to cut red tape to solve the housing crisis. The interim report argues overregulation adds up to $320,000 to the cost of a new house. Commissioner Alison Roberts says complex zoning laws slow the planning process before a build gets underway.
5: In Brisbane, Sydney, Perth and Adelaide, at least 75% of residential land is zoned for just one or two storeys. So that obviously limits the amount of dwellings that can be built. And in Sydney, 50% of the land across 50 suburbs is covered by restricted heritage overlay.
2: The report suggests an overhaul of zoning laws, infrastructure planning and approvals processes is needed. To AFL, Braden Maynard will miss at least the next three games for Collingwood with a knee injury. The Pies defender will have surgery this week in a push to return for finals. Meantime, Jordan Dugowie is in doubt for Thursday's clash with Geelong due to illness. Geelong coach Chris Scott says a call is yet to be made on whether Patrick Dangerfield will play against the Magpies as he battles a groin injury. That's the latest news and sport. I'm Naomi Millam.
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7: Have you ever said about someone else, they are a fool? It's a strong judgment. But what about ourselves? How can we know when we've acted like a fool? There's a very practical book in the Bible that gives us some clues about what being a fool looks like. A fool shows his annoyance at once. A fool is hot-headed and reckless. A fool gives full vent to his anger. We are acting the fool when we fail to stop, think, and act with care. This wisdom is telling us to act without thinking is to be a fool. There is another test for the fool. This same book tells us that belief in God is the beginning of wisdom and that it is foolish to ignore God in our lives. To look around the world we live in is to see God everywhere, from the wonder of nature to the miracle of birth and the evidence that God is changing people's lives across the world every day. To ignore this information is to act foolishly.
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2: Time Time now for a look at the weather. A front crossing southern waters is bringing gusty winds and showers to southern South Australia, with showers spreading to Tasmania and Victoria. Showers are developing over southwest WA in the wake of the front. A high over the southeast is driving onshore showers along Queensland's tropical north coast, southeast Queensland and northeast New South Wales. To the capital cities, Sydney 21 and sunshine, 17 with late showers for Melbourne, Brisbane 22 with increasing sunshine, 18 and cloud increasing for Perth, Adelaide 15 with rain, 13 and mostly sunny in Canberra, Hobart 16 with late showers, and 31 and cloud increasing for Darwin. 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
9: Mel with you, filling in for Jen today on Vision Christian Radio. Happy Tuesday. And our Bible verse today is for those listening in Kiama in New South Wales, a beautiful seaside town 90 minutes south of Sydney. It's got pristine beaches, volcanic rock formations and beautiful scenic coastal walks. The town's name comes from its indigenous name, Wadi Wadi, which means where the sea makes a noise, in reference to their famous blowhole. Coming up, we're going to head into 2020 talking about or tackling the question, does our Australian Constitution leave us vulnerable? It's a good one to talk about. It's coming up in the next minute right here on Vision.
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15: 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My name's Jen Spiker, and today I'm highlighting a conversation Neil Johnson had on 2020. Our Australian Constitution is supposed to help protect Australian citizens from abuses of power, instability, and undemocratic control, and has given us a system of law and governance that ensures no single person can control everything. On 2020, our host, Neil Johnson, spoke with Christian historian and political strategist, Christopher Reynolds, about the Constitution and the things that leave Australia vulnerable as a nation.
0: The Spotlight with Jen Spiker.
16: Hey Christopher, there's lots of dimensions, and some listeners might even recall we've spoken about the Constitution before, and it would have been one of those conversations where we'd have said, we need to come back and talk some more about this, because you bring some fascinating dimensions to how the Constitution of Australia came together. Now, there are a lot of things in our Australian Constitution that we would say are implied. We take for granted lots of things and take them as meaningful. But when we think back to the way the Constitution was formed, there are some words we take for granted today that were not even in there. I wonder if we might start on a point here of saying that there are some things that are not mentioned by name in our Constitution, but they are in fact something we use in regular vernacular, like the word democracy, for example.
17: Yeah, that's a good word, isn't it? Democracy. There's not a democratic word in our Constitution.
16: Okay, all right. Okay, we didn't have to wait long for something
17: controversial.
16: I know, we
17: didn't have to get that, but why not, you know, kick it in? And we were never established as a nation to be democratic. It was a dirty word, and so they avoided it. And even the word republic and democracy was an American thing, of course, and it has a history. But we never wrote meaning we, I don't remember, they never passed the Australian Constitution with any sentiment towards democracy. It was not its purpose.
16: Okay, but when I set that up, I said there are some things implied. Now, that word implied is an important one, I would suggest, because even though there are some words that don't appear there, what has arisen out of it comes from implications, doesn't it?
17: Yeah, it does. And so much comes into our constitution from convention, for example, and that's what you're suggesting, that we just understood that this is the way we play cricket and this is the way it should be done, of course, you know, that a lot of things had passed through English law and therefore Australian law, and, you know, there were certain things we did and didn't do. And so, pick on slavery, for example, it was not mentioned in our constitution, but there was enough history to it that, oh no, we're not going to have slavery in Australia, you know. And that's the sort of thing that's there, and we just sort of take for granted as part of it. But it brings us then with this word democracy, how on earth did we get to a point, as I've suggested, of having a constitution that didn't even consider democracy? And it's a really good question, because I've been writing about it recently.
16: And this takes us back into history, and this is an area of your authority, is colonial history. And I mentioned your book, which dates, you know, the history 1770 to 1901. What a capital idea. So when we're talking colonial history here, we're in this space in the formation of our federation and a constitution that unites the states into one federated unit. So this is your area of expertise here. What do you think we ought to understand about the past that might make us really appreciative that there are some things that are going on in the present that might even be dangerous to our future? What do we understand about the past and the implications that come to a constitution, given the way that the constitution came together?
17: Okay. When we come to this point of the decade before the actual passing of the Australian Constitutional Act, starting from 1890, we have a very interesting decade. And the main thrust of consideration and thought for Australia becoming a constitution comes from a fellow from Tasmania by the name of Andrew Inglis Clark. Now, Andrew was only two of the 42 delegates to the conferences who were Australian. The other 40 had been born in Britain. So they came with this sort of bond, that's a good word for it, to Britain in anything that was going to go on. And Andrew, and this took me a while to get onto, came with an understanding and appreciation of the American Constitution and the political, theological concept of democracy. And it was a clash of ideologies with what Andrew was saying and yet what the other delegates from the states wanted to happen.
16: Okay, an important name in Australian history then, Andrew Inglis Clark, and the timing, 1890 through to 1901 here. So that decade, a really, really powerful time that shaped Australia and the way that we would be constituted together.
17: Okay, let me then say, why did we even bother to constitute a federation? Well, it was Earl Grey in about the 1860s was sick to death of all of the complaints he received from the colonies. It was driving him mad, constant letters. And he said, please, will you all federate and become one country? So I've only got one lot of letters to deal with. So anyway, things sort of journeyed on, and all the colonies weren't terribly interested in sort of holding hands with everybody else. And there was severe competition among the colonies for money and investment. A phenomenal. So by the time we reach 1890, I've got to remember these statistics, it was something like $64 billion that the colonies that had investments in Australia. And it was the highest per capita debt of anywhere in the world, as is Victoria today, I should mention as an aside, you know, right? So it was money. Why did we form a constitution? Two things, money and power. So the first thing that the people that gathered had to make sure is that England or Britain remained sovereign. Underline that one. There's the power. The second thing is But because they'd moved into a recession in England, and it was all brought on by investments in Argentina or somewhere, and the bank had collapsed, and the British bank had said, well, I need other banks to lend money, then there was pressure on to actually get some of the money back from Australia, which brought on a depression in Australia. And of the 28 banks in 1891 in Australia, 19 collapsed. 19 out of 28. People that were run on the bank severe, and then it was topped off by a drought that affected the agriculture. We were in an amazingly severe situation. So there were several things going on here. One is the states were not going to join hands because they all had their individual debts and there was competition. But there was a move by Victoria and New South Wales to say we need to federate because Victoria can't pay its debt. And if we form a national system, then we can pool money from the other states to continue the payments to Britain and not leave Victoria exposed. So, I mean, this was the money side of it, and it was genuine, and they had to protect British interests. So there was the British sovereignty issue and protection of British investments issue that brought those colonies together.
16: So when we're talking sovereignty from the British, we had a break from that sovereignty some decades later, didn't we, in the sense of Australia being autonomous in the way that we look after ourselves. How does that look?
17: Yeah, you're talking about the Australia Act of 1986, I think, where we finally, Britain said, all right, I've had enough of you. I'll cut this ribbon and you can all go off and do whatever, right? So we have this thing where Britain now has no involvement, supposedly, it doesn't, in Australian political, in the system or anything. There's no review. So there's certain clauses now within our constitution that are superfluous, like clause 58 that says anything that passes through the legislature will go to the governor general, and the governor general will send it to the monarch, and the monarch has 2 years to make a decision of whether he or she likes it and can then veto it. 2 years, but that's still in the constitution. So there's lots of ways we're going to get to the issue of saying it's not fit for purpose anymore, but let me hold that thought. The other thing that was going on, as I said, Andrew, who'd been influenced with the American Constitution, was probably at the time Australia's only political philosopher. And he understood the basis of democracy and saw the opportunity. But this business about democracy needs to be broken down as to what it really is, because it's not representative government.
16: Okay, there might be more to say about that. There might even be questions from listeners. You might like to join into our conversation. Come back to this formative decade in the 10 years before 1901. You've got Andrew Inglis Clark, who loves the American Constitution and uses that as something of a blueprint to form the Australian Constitution. But we've got the British foundations from colonisation that are also absorbed into Australian life. Now, the thing I want to ask you is, there's a connection here. The Christian foundations for not only the American Constitution, but the British empowerment and sovereignty, these are both very, very strong, aren't they, in the formation of our Constitution?
17: Yeah. Let me. I'm going to jump deep into this one with the democracy, and it's really necessary because we think we're a democracy because we vote for politicians. That's not a democracy. They do the same thing in China, and they do the same thing in Russia. But what you do is you've got parliamentary democracy in as much as you're voting for people who then do whatever they like for the next so many years. So there's no continual involvement or watching or shaping what goes on in that parliament. But the Americans do. At every election, you have a public referenda where so many people have said, this is important. You get the votes. And when you're in America, when you're voting for the governor or something else, you are also given the choice of voting for those public referenda. So there's participation that we don't have. But I'm off the track. I'm off the track. So the thing about democracy is much deeper, and it goes back to fundamental theology. And the fundamental statement about the nature of man is that that man is created, and he's created with endowments. So he's created, or he, or I can use it as a general term here, if you just let me get away with using the word man, he is created in the image of God, and he is created as special. A life is valuable. It is to be preserved. And when Jesus becomes human, life is dignified in that that divine moment. So we first understand that we are a creature and that God is behind our existence. Very important. The second thing is that we are endowed in that with those values of the life is precious, of liberty, that we have, as it were, rights is the word that comes to mind. You have a right to free speech. You have a right to your life. You have a right to be judged, and so it goes on. The third thing and the fourth thing is the right to property, which falls off the American thing, but there it was in Locke's original documents, who was a Christian, and that's where all this comes from. So the right to actually own property, to develop your own life, self-determination, and finally the business, the fourth one was the right to happiness. But happiness isn't just this jolly feeling as I dance like Dorothy through the field of daisies. It's actually a Greek term that means the pursuit of excellence or arete. So it's this business of being able to pursue your life to be able to achieve the most that you can. Now, here come these big four things, these values of what life is. And so Locke and then the American fathers see that these things ought to be embedded in any form of government.
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Mel with you on Vision Christian Radio. And at the very start of this year, we decided to team up with the Treasury Project and memorize scripture every single week for the whole entire year. And it has been so encouraging to join with other believers around Australia, committing scripture into our heart and mind. And I can't believe we're up to week 30 already. And our Bible verse for this week is from Ephesians 5:20. 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

0: Living Water, right here on Vision Christian Radio. Mel with you, filling in for Jen today. And we all want our kids to know that they are loved. But the funny thing is, sometimes the littlest things can make the big difference. We could go out of our way, buy a really expensive gift, and they wouldn't even care. And yet you could sit down with them, play a game, put your phone away for a few minutes, and simply be present. And that is the memory that your kids are going to remember as they grow up. We're going to tackle this conversation with Focus on the Family, talking about simple ways that we can show our child that we love them. It's coming up next, right here on Vision.
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4: I show love to my girls really every morning. 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
7: Well, I wonder if you resonate with those comments. 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Welcome to Focus on the Family with Jim Daly. I'm John Fuller, and we're so glad you've joined us today.
8: John, I've always enjoyed being dad for my sons. The biggest joy I ever had was being at home with my boys and playing, wrestling on the carpet or whatever it would have been. And I just felt delighted at that time. And I hope that's your goal as a parent, expressing the ways that you love your kids. There's going to be a question in this show. You can love your kids, but do you like your kids? What a great target to aim at. But life gets busy. You know, it's hard to concentrate on all the balls that you're tossing, all the plates that are spinning, moms and dads. So today we're going to help build into your vocabulary and your actions things you can do as a mom or dad of a daughter or a son, and to concentrate, to have a plan to say, okay, how do my kids leave the household knowing that they were loved and liked?
7: Yeah, and Matt and Lisa Jacobson are our guests today. They're authors, speakers, podcast hosts, and they've written a number of books about marriage and parenting. 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
8: Matt and Lisa, welcome back to Focus on the Family. It's good to have you.
9: Great to be with you again.
8: Yeah,
5: thank you.
8: It's so nice to see you guys. And, you know, this is something we've covered before, but this content is so rich and so important that parents need to have those updated conversations and tools. But, you know, some people, when I'm thinking about raising a daughter, I haven't had that experience. John, you've had that experience. Mm-hmm. But you guys have four daughters and four sons. So you guys are the experienced parents here at the table. And the ages are 31 to 19, if I have that right.
5: Yep.
8: So you guys, you still have quite a range of children, adult children that you're dealing with all that wonderful experience. Was it your intention, I'll be one of your best friends here at your small group, was it your intention to have that many kids? Or did you just let God you know, do his thing.
7: You know what? Initially, it wasn't. Initially, we just had the idea that maybe three, and if we're crazy, we'll have four, you know?
8: Yeah.
7: But it was just a process that we went through that we thought, you know what? We're just going to ride this out and see what God gives us. And so that's really what we did.
8: That's crazy.
7: We're just going to ride this out and see what God gives us. And so that's what...

0: was said, Dr. Dobson used to say, it's not quality time, it's time. Your kids just need time. So give us that differential between quality time and just time.
1: Well, one of the things I would say about that is one of the most important quality times that you can bring to your family is to guard the time that you and your wife have every week alone. Hmm. And we made that a priority from the very beginning. And again, you know, kids have the capacity to suck up 100% of all of your time, energy, and ability, and sanity. And so what we said is we're going to carve out time every week that is just us. And sometimes that was with a door closed in the bedroom and nobody's allowed to come in and we're having coffee. Sometimes it's going out for a cup of coffee and just absolutely prioritizing and protecting that time. So, and that's probably not the exact question that you asked, but it's so important for the kids to see dad and mom are loving each other. Dad and mom are prioritizing each other. Dad and mom are enjoying each other.
0: Yeah, that's really important. Lisa, maybe I can look at you for the quality and quantity of time for children. I mean, how do you... Did you have to create a schedule with eight kids to say, okay, today is Bob's time, tomorrow is Betty's time?
2: Yes, actually, I
0: did. No, it's
2: but
0: okay.
2: I didn't communicate that. I didn't want them to feel like they're, in fact, my kids are probably listening right now. But
0: they still don't know.
1: How did you know the names of our kids?
0: Wild guess.
2: I still have a mental list of, okay, we haven't seen Cambria lately. Let's have you touch bases with her or any of our kids. We really want to make sure they're always on the rotation. And we talk with each other about, hey, maybe you should grab Dauntless and take him out to lunch. And hey, we just make sure that everybody has time with us. And it can be different kinds of time. Sometimes it's just going out. Sometimes it's doing a job together, working on a project together. Lots of different things that we try to do. So, but I think as a mom, I really, really want to communicate that I have time for you and never that you're squeezed into my schedule, even if it's what it looks like on the ground, that they feel like I am here for you.
0: Yeah. In that space, let me ask you this question, because I'm thinking back to all eight kids at home. Did anyone get overlooked? You know, I think if you're looking with emotion and you're saying, you know, so-and-so needs a little time, I think they bombed a test or, you know, whatever. Was there any child that flew under the radar for you guys that you look back and went, that would have been good to spend a little more time with that son?
1: There actually was one of our kids, but it didn't have to do with necessarily just overlooking kid in the course of normal life. It had to do with our daughter who was, she had a hemorrhage in utero and was born, and that just, she's 25 years old today, but that proceeded to turn our lives upside down, and for 2 years we were fighting for her life, and it was just every hospital visit, every doctor visit. It was so intense that it really impacted the child that was closest to her in terms of the time that we had. And we recognized that a little later on, but it absolutely was something that we had to recognize and try to remedy, because that was a reality. And it was simply because all of our time, energy, and attention was just absorbed with this traumatic circumstance we had that lasted for about, well, it's lasting today because she's still in a wheelchair and disabled, but for 2 years it just completely absorbed.
0: And those are the kinds of things that can happen. I think for Trent, you know, he was a bit of a handful in high school, so he got a lot of our attention. And Troy kind of flew under that radar. And we laugh about it today because Troy got away with a lot more than Trent did. Because, you know, Trent was in neon for us as the firstborn. So it even happens when you have, you know, physically healthy children. That had to be dramatic to have a child with special needs. I mean, that does pull a lot of energy from the parents and from the siblings to be able to take care of that.
1: Yeah, it does. And obviously, you know, everybody's life is filled with all sorts of things that you'd never choose for yourself. Yeah. And that certainly was one of them for us. Had a big impact, but that was God's journey and his plan and path for us, and he uses it for his purposes, so we embrace it.
0: You know, we asked that in the setup, this idea of liking your children, and I really like that. You mentioned it in the two books you did. You're the parent. You're going to love your children. I would hope that you would lay your life down for your children, right? That's what we often think about, but I would do anything for my child. Okay, that's in that love cup.
1: Yep.
0: Then you have, do I like my child? And, you know, sometimes if we're honest. They probably might be in a developmental stage where there's not a lot to like. They're trying to separate from you. Mm-hmm. Let's just say it's 15.
1: Okay.
0: And, yeah. You know, they don't want to wear what you suggest they might wear to be a little more modest

0: or whatever the argument might be, mm-hmm. they're just in a lot of confrontation. Now, not every child's going to be in that spot, I know, but typically you're going to have that. So how do you take that self-evaluation in your dad head or your mom head and sure. go, yeah, I love my child. How can I get to a better place in terms of liking them?
1: Yeah. Well, I think one of the things that happens when kids get into those years of, you know, we're moving into our independence and nobody thinks about it concretely, but that's what happens. But it winds up being something that's really personal and that hurtful to a parent is when their children pull away a little bit. One of the things that we tried to do is we just tried to anticipate that is what's going to happen. And of course, we have 8 kids, so we had some practice with the older ones a little bit. I think we got better at it with the younger set. But embracing the reality of this is a part of growing up. It is a part of the development of a young man or a young woman. They are going to go through a process of, I want to become, or I am finding out who I am. I want to become my own person. And it feels so personal, but it's not personal when you stand back and look at the fact that this is a normal part of the process. And if you can get your game face on as a parent before you get there, it's actually really helpful. And then you start recognizing what it is. One of the things that we did is we would tell our kids, hey, you're going to go into this independent phase. It's going to come. And we embrace it. We're excited about your independence.
2: I was just thinking about the part of liking them and just communicating that. And some of the ways we can do that is when, let's say, a child is going through an awkward stage, let's say a teenager, but actually going up to our son. I can remember one time in particular, he was washing the eggs and he was not really happy with himself. It was obvious he's has a very strong personality that kind of grates on people and sometimes. And I just told him, you know, I just see how faithful you are and with the little things. And I really like that about you. Mm. And he just, like, you could just see his shoulders got a little broader and he just felt a little better about himself. And it was a very powerful moment. And for, as a parent, I thought, okay, that, I didn't know how powerful that would be, but I really wanted to intentionally practice that kind of communication with all of my kids.
0: Yeah.
2: And not just saying, I love you, but I really like that about you. I see that in you. And they really need to hear it in those teen years, especially.
0: You know, it's interesting. You could apply that to marriage. You know, do you love your spouse, but do you like your spouse? Mm-hmm. And then how do you recognize those things that your spouse does that you can say, hey, I really appreciate that. I like what you did there. Yeah.
1: I think we look at all the billions of dollars that are spent in advertising for whatever company, and we go, wow, what a waste of money. And they're going, yeah, we're not wasting our money. We're messaging, and we want you to have our thoughts in your head. And as parents, it's so important for parents to recognize the power of messaging with your children, young and teenagers and a little bit older. The things that you speak to them regularly in terms of helping them to think about who I am, defining who you are as a person, because the world is busy messaging to your children. And it's really, really important for a parent to recognize what a powerful role you have, what an incredible opportunity you have to speak into the life on a regular basis of your son or your daughter, who you are, what we like about you, what kind of person you are. Messaging is so, so powerful. And the advertisers go, yeah, we're not doing it just one time. We're going to do it repeatedly because we want to win this game.
0: Yeah.
1: Same thing with parenting. Just embrace the power of messaging in the lives of your children.
0: That's so good.
3: Yeah.
0: Let's talk about sons for a minute. That's in my space of experience. But why do you encourage parents to let their boys build forts inside the house, which I love. We did that.
2: We did do that.
1: Well, it's just easy to be uptight as a parent. And I have many, you know, looking back on my parenting, there were definitely elements of, hey, you're too uptight about that, especially with the first set of 4 as opposed to the second set. But even with the first set, we had a balcony. We had this log railing that went from, you know, the upper floor down to the living room. And we let the kids, you know, rappel off of that. And down
2: a big rope swing that they jimmied up there.
0: A bunch of moms just went, what?
2: I know.
1: So,
2: and I'm not sorry. I'm not sorry that we did
0: that. Yeah, that's good. Yeah, it gave a sense of adventure. Yeah. I think that's a good idea. Lisa, parenting boys can be challenging, I think, for a lot of moms. Mm-hmm. I think, you know, Jean, if she were sitting here, she'd say, yeah, she was the only girl in the house. She felt a little overwhelmed, especially when the boys were teens and began to do things that were a little more reckless. Mm-hmm. And I can remember they were just learning to ride bicycles, and everybody's going to get mad at me for this, but... You know, I think one time I forgot to have them wear helmets, and she came out, what are you thinking? Get a helmet. Now, they're going all of 1 mile an hour, but it's true. A little safety goes a long way. But it's that kind of thing that, you know, a lot of dads may not think about that, but moms are pretty consistent thinking about safety. Boys think and act very differently. How did those differences play out for your family as mom?
2: Mm-hmm. Yeah, I think our boys needed room and space to grow and make mistakes and fall and get hurt. And I just had to come to terms with that and accept it and even embrace it. And I think the payback was incredible because the boys loved me all the more for it. Like, I think the more I said, you know, go ahead, go do it. Yeah, that should be fine. The more yeses I gave them, the more they were inclined to come to me and talk to me or run things by me. And,
0: but the big question then is, you didn't feel that, obviously, in your mental equation, that if I give this over, that they will actually appreciate. Mm-hmm. So how did you have to coach yourself? Did you have self-talk going like, no, no, no, don't say that. What I want, go ahead, kids, go jump off the rock. Fools. But,
2: exactly.
0: You know, how did you get yourself to that regular rhythm of saying, okay, saying yes rather than no?
2: Well, Matt and I talked a lot about these kinds of things, especially with the boys. And I'd say, you know, what do you think of this? I'm concerned about that. They want to stay overnight outside in the snowstorm. And I was worried sick that they were going to die of the cold. Remember that?
0: And that seems rational to me.
2: He's like, nah, they'll be fine. He goes, I'll go check on it. It'll make you feel better, but they're going to be fine. And I had to trust Matt in that too, that he cares about his boys. He's not going to let anything crazy happen.
0: Matt, let's turn it to you. Dad's affirming their son. So mom's letting them explore, which is really critical. Mm-hmm. That it, I think in that context, it conveys a sense of trust when you do that to your sons, Lisa. Mm-hmm. I think Jean learned that as well. Matt, what does a father provide when they're affirming their sons?
1: Well, every kid wants to know that he can. He wants to learn that he can climb the mountain. He can do things that maybe looked impossible. And when you believe in the moments that a kid can't believe for themselves, or don't necessarily believe for themselves, you provide that positive context for going and doing it. I remember when Revere was on the rock down at the lake, and he just didn't want to jump off, and so I went and shoved him. No, I'm kidding. But no.
0: Yeah, good, yeah.
1: So,
0: say the kidding part fast.
2: Another parenting technique. No,
1: but I was in the water, and I just said, you can do this. Mm-hmm. I know you can do it. And he's just like, should I? But he jumped off. So a parent is there to show a kid that they absolutely can conquer, they can triumph. And so I think sometimes as dads, we don't realize, first of all, the many opportunities that we have to speak strength and power into the hearts of our sons. But I also think that we don't recognize the power of our own voice in that affirming, in that, we're so safety oriented sometimes. They're like, oh, be careful, and being, we can be too cautious. I think
0: that's true. But I think so. I remember we had something here, and still do it from time to time, Adventures in Fatherhood, but it's a rappelling exercise.
1: Oh, cool. Yeah.
0: In near Yosemite in California.
1: Oh, that's
0: and
1: awesome.
0: Troy and I took Troy, and we're going off the prowl. Now, never go off the prowl, something called the prowl, but it was a 200-foot rappel.
1: Oh, wow.
0: You
1: goodness.
0: Know, and this that's first amazing. Time Troy had been at that height, and he was probably 10.
1: Oh, look at that.
0: So we're going over this thing.
1: Wow.
0: And you're supposed to keep your feet out so you don't smash the rock. Of course, he let his feet drop, and he went right into the rock.
2: Oh, no.
0: Not hard, but then he started to cry like, Dad, I'm so afraid. I don't know what to do. And I'm holding myself in this rappel position going, Troy, I don't have much more time. I mean, I'm not a small guy,
1: yeah.
0: And I've got to go. So you got to get down. And he's crying, and I had to let go. And he comes down just a minute later after sitting there spinning in the wind, crying. Wow. And he went down and he hits the ground and he goes, "That was so fun. Let's do it again." And I say to him, yeah. I say, "You became a man in 200 feet. Well, maybe 195, but bang, he hit the ground and then he had fun. He did more rappelling, and he did." And look back, but that's an example of what you're driving at, and that is an affirmation that you're a young man. I mean, you can do these things. I don't have that experience of the girls, so John, I'm going to throw the question to you. You can ask it.
3: Yeah, we had two boys to begin with, and that was so easy. You just have to give them room to break things and as you said, have some space. Girls required something else. You know, Matt, you were talking about the messaging. There's so much wrapped up in outward appearance for girls. And I mean, I think that's been the case forever. But with all the messaging from advertising and social media, how did you two handle giving your girls a sense of emotional and inner and then exterior beauty and loveliness, the good stuff?
2: Mm-hmm. That is such a good and huge question. I kind of hoped that because we raised our daughters in a loving homeschooling family, that they would just never struggle with that. I really did. I thought, I don't want them to struggle the way I struggled. And but it turns out it's really hard.
3: You couldn't prevent that.
2: No, I couldn't prevent that. Mm-hmm. And especially with social media, I really saw the damage that the harm from Instagram and some of those other sites that inform our girls what they're supposed to look like. And so I felt like we had to do just double time to try to encourage them. You're beautiful just the way you are. I love these things about you. And we want our daughters to feel lovely, but we want it to be also not skin deep. Like, we don't want it to be all of that. We want them to feel good about who they are as people. Right. And that took a ton of messaging specifically and spending time with them and pointing out what's lovely about them.
0: Matt, let me ask you this last question, and we're going to come back next time if you'll stick with us and we'll cover more. But I can remember Jean, she can actually remember a time period where her dad stopped hugging her and her two sisters. And she probably rightfully deduced that her mom and dad had a talk, and maybe mom said, you know what, the girls are now 11, 12, probably be good for you to stop hugging them, which again is a generational thing too. And it can come out of fear, mom's fear. Maybe something happened to her as a daughter. We get all that. But speak to that need to keep hugging your daughter for her lifetime.
1: Mm-hmm. Well, I would say yes, with a very important caveat. So in the process of my daughters getting to that young womanhood age, I can remember one time one of my daughters, and I don't remember how old she was, but she was a teenager. And I mean, I like jabbing my kids in the ribs, you know, I just do. And she was doing the dishes and I went up behind her and went in her ribs. Okay.
0: Fine china.
1: I'm coming to the hugging part, but the thing is that it really made her mad. And she said, "Dad, I am a young woman."
0: Oh,
1: and
0: okay.
1: I was, in terms
0: that's respect
1: of, I had to make that transition in my mind. So relative to hugging, yes, hugging is super important. Physical touch is super important. However, in those intervening years where the independence is blossoming and blooming, they might have a season where they don't want hugs. Mm-hmm. And every child is different. I'm happy to say that all of our kids hug us now, and of course we hug. In fact, we hug so much that when spouses marry into our family that are not used to hugging, which we have a couple, that's kind of funny.
2: Whoa.
1: But it's good. It's positive.
0: I appreciate that. I think, we always try to say appropriate hugging, and it's unfortunate that we have to say that now, but it is true. You want to be respectful, but it's important. I would say for Jean, it was just that affection.
1: Mm-hmm. Yeah.
0: That you notice me, that you care for
1: absolutely.
0: Me. That's what you want to communicate, whether that's
1: the way I like to say it is, it's really important to communicate love and respect in a manner that's meaningful to the other person relative to the stage that they're in. And so, so if a parent is pulling back, "I'm not hugging you anymore," that's a problem. But if a child is saying, "I'm now a young woman and I Right. She's not embracing those kid hugs anymore in the same way. But if you don't grasp at it, you'll find in later years, she'll want to hug her dad. Mm.
0: There you go. Matt and Lisa, what a great reminder that the simple things are so important. Even though as parents, we sometimes are moving so fast, we forget the simple things. Like I said, let's come back next time. Thanks for being with us today, and we'll pick up the conversation and keep going. Can we do that?
1: Always great to be with you.
2: Absolutely.
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7: In this bulletin, a change of leader in Victoria confirmed plans to build a new refinery, and police chaplains in New South Wales leaving the force in numbers. With more, I'm Gareth Stafford. Ben Carroll has won a vote by Labor caucus to become Victoria's new premier after holding off a shock challenge from Sonia Kilkenny. The result will still need to go to rank-and-file Labor members. Gabrielle Williams will be interim leader in the meantime. It's after Jacinta Allen stepped down after losing the support of her party room. The Shadow Federal Treasurer says he'll wait for the details before backing plans to build a new refinery in Australia. Labor will commit $4 million towards a feasibility study looking at constructing a refinery in WA. The government says it would help reduce our reliance on foreign fuel imports. Tim Wilson has told Today we do need action on fuel security.
8: It'd be nice to see the government take some action. We've already announced the doubling of our fuel reserve to 60 days because we see this crisis is real, and unfortunately we can't say that this is going to be the end of it.
7: It would be the country's first new refinery since the 1960s. Origin Energy has confirmed the information of almost a million customers was accessed in a recent data breach. Dusty Fitzpatrick has more.
9: The major energy company says it's completed the initial phase of its investigation into the customer data security incident. It believes the information of approximately 900,000 current and former customers was accessed. Those whose information has been accessed will be contacted by the company. Origin says it's working with the government and other agencies, including the Federal Police, as part of investigations into the breach.
7: Dusty Fitzpatrick reporting. The New South Wales opposition leader is critical of new rules around police chaplains, which reportedly led to them resigning en masse. The rules will require the chaplains to, upon request, name the officers who use their services. Kelly Sloan says that goes against what the position is there for.
10: What this amounts to is spying on our police officers at times when they are vulnerable. We need to give them every support. I'm sick of this Big Brother stuff.
7: Senior police have sought to clarify the changes, saying they'll only relate to the response to mass casualty events. To sport, and they were the NRL's best attacking side last year, but the Dolphins' defence could be their ticket to a maiden finals berth. Hooker Jeremy Marshall-King says a renewed focus off the ball and a healthy squad is paying dividends this year.
11: We've been really working hard on our D. I think that's something that we've missed probably the last few years. And you know, normally we've got injuries and all over the place, but we've got a full squad that's healthy, and we're just looking forward to this week and the next 6 weeks ahead.
7: The Finns made unwanted history in 2025 by having the most points without making the eight. And in the AFL, Brisbane's Ty Gallup will face the tribunal tonight, charged with serious misconduct. He was cited for a dangerous action on Port's Mitch Georgiades. That's the latest news and sport. I'm Gareth Stafford.
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13: People say to me, Pastor Jeff, I want to believe in your God, but I can't believe in Christianity because the furnaces and sufferings of the world, I can't harmonize the two. But the furnaces are going to come into everyone's life in some form or another. The heat's going to come. There's a type of Pentecostalism that says it is never God's will for you to face a furnace. And I'm thinking, dude, are we reading the same Bible? Have you heard of Paul? Prison, shipwreck, beaten, tortured. I'm sure there were times he was sitting in prison saying, God, you know, I could be of a lot more use if I was outside these prison walls. And the real question, what kind of worldview will you take with you? What God will go with you into the furnaces of your life? 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That's why the gospel is powerful. 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
7: Time now for a look at the weather. A front crossing southern waters is bringing gusty winds and showers to southern South Australia, with showers spreading to Tasmania and Victoria. Showers develop over southwest WA in the wake of the front. A high over the southeast is driving onshore showers along Queensland's tropical north coast, southeast Queensland and northeast New South Wales. Around the capitals and a sunny top of 21 for Sydney today. Showers developing and windy in Melbourne with a top of 17. Possible showers and 22 for Brisbane. Partly cloudy and 18 for Perth. Showers and 15 for Adelaide. Showers and 16 in Hobart. Partly cloudy and 13 for Canberra. Darwin sunny and 31 degrees. That's the latest news, sport and weather on Vision. 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
17: Hello, Mel with you for your Tuesday right here on Vision Christian Radio. And I've got a Bible verse for those who are listening in Canberra. Now, you've probably heard of the place. It's our nation's capital and home to the Australian Parliament and various embassies. Canberra was actually a purpose-built city designed in 1913 by Walter Burley Griffin, with Parliament moving there from Melbourne in 1927. It's also the home to the National War Memorial, Art Gallery, and a lot of other national institutions as well. This one goes out for those Canberraites. It's from Psalm 94, 18 to 19. When I think my foot slips, your steadfast love, O Lord, will help me up. When the cares of my heart are many, your consolations cheer my soul. From Psalm 94, 18 to 19. Coming up, Uncle Nath next, right here on Vision.
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2: I love that scripture that I must decrease that Christ would increase. I feel that's really what Christian stand-up is. It's let me stand here for half an hour and tell you how pathetic I am and show you how pathetic I am and show you that I even get worked up and frustrated by a sweet lady at the RSPCA. And then let me tell you about the only hope someone like me has.
0: The Story.
3: G'day, I'm Jimmy Colfax. Welcome to The Story. Well, Uncle Nath is a stand-up comedian with an incredible backstory. At 15 years old, he dropped out of school and felt like he had no future. But as we'll hear, that all changed one day when a church did a tent crusade in a park and invited him to attend. We'll find out Uncle Nath's full story today, and we might even have a few laughs as he shares his story with Eric Scatterbo.
4: Welcome to the program, Uncle Nath.
2: Yeah, thanks for having me, yeah.
4: Glad to have you with us. And, you know, a lot of comedians, you find out their backstory, and you find out there was a lot of pain in their life growing up. Does that have anything to do with your story?
2: Yeah, it's very true. I've nearly every comic I've met, that's been the situation.
4: A lot of pain, sure. Huh?
2: Yeah, I think it's, I think maybe just laughter is really a, it can be a way of coping, you know. I guess you can, it's just a way of reacting that's a bit more positive. But yeah, for me, I didn't grow up in a church family or a Christian family, and my parents were divorced when I was probably about 11 or 12. And yeah, I just sort of grew up, you know, with my mum not being around and my dad just working hard and not being around. And yeah, it was quite a difficult time. And I was terrible at school. I was not very academic. And I'd actually, by the age of 15, I dropped out of high school. I was unemployable. I could hardly read and write very well. And really, I didn't have much of a future, you know, and yeah. I guess, that's where I was up to, yeah.
4: And then what happened? What significantly happened in your life at that point?
2: Yeah, well, the real obvious turning point, which is, like, we were some young people that nobody wanted us around, you know. I couldn't get a job anywhere, like, literally in fast food. I couldn't get a job. We weren't welcomed.
4: Why do you think that was? Why didn't they want you around?
2: Well, I think we were scruffy little kids roaming the street with a group of 10 who didn't go to school, and we were shoplifting, and we weren't good kids.
4: Oh, so there might have been some reasons why they didn't want you around.
2: That's true. Yeah, so listen, young people, if no one wants you around, there's probably a good reason.
4: Yeah, so we
2: weren't little angels.
4: Oh, okay. Now, when you say we, who all are you talking about for a week?
2: A bunch of my classmates and other kids from the neighborhood, other kids from all similar backgrounds, you know, just kids roaming the street. And, I mean, my house kind of became the place where if you're whopping school, you'd go to. So if I'd get up in the morning, and even sometimes when I was planning on going to school, there'd sometimes be 7 kids in my house.
4: Wow.
2: Who weren't going to school. And it was because, yeah, not having a mother around, and also my dad, hardworking guy, he was up at like 5 or 6 in the morning running off to work, labourer kind of.
4: Where was your mother?
2: So after the divorce, my mum moved to another state.
4: Okay.
2: And she was, you know, she had some different issues, and she's changed quite a bit today, you know, like she'll even come to church now. And but at the time, you know, she was really had some mental issues and stuff like that, and really just wasn't capable of really looking after us or even talking to us on the phone, you know. So,
4: well, that had to hurt.
2: Yeah, definitely. And at the time, I didn't realize how hurtful it was, because everyone I knew had crazy families, and you know, so it was
4: so
2: sort
4: you
2: of a
4: this
2: bit,
4: was just kind of typical.
2: Yeah, it was just kind of normal, you know. We weren't seeing any sort of what I today would call normal, but back then normal was chaos. And so kids would stay at my house if their dad was drunk because there were no parents around, my house became the house you went to when you were whopping school. And so all the kids from the neighborhood were at my house. Mm-hmm. And so, yeah, when I say we, that's what I'm talking about. And look, looking back as an adult, when 15 kids on a school day come down to the shopping mall, yeah, the security guard probably should shoo them along.
5: Yeah.
2: So, yeah, we were sort of just, yeah. And so, and really, nearly every adult that I knew was involved in drugs. And, you know, when you're 15 and you're roaming the streets, those cool 19-year-olds that don't have jobs either are terrible role models.
4: Yeah.
2: You know, so, yeah. And so really looking back, I was just that classic at-risk kid who really had no future. And then one day out of the blue, a church put a tent crusade in a park where we were growing up, and they mm-hmm. invited us along to church, and they invited us to their youth group.
4: Had you ever seen anything like that before?
2: No, and there was just this big tent that said Jesus Saves, and they said healings, like all this kind of stuff. And it was kind of interesting because it was a circus tent.
4: Yeah.
2: And the youth pastor was there, just approached us in the park, just being a bunch of wayward youth, and said, you should come tonight. It's free entry. Come along, you know, come and check it out. And
4: so this is kind of a contrast, because before everybody didn't want you around. Now he's inviting you to hang out with him.
2: Yeah. And that was the part of it. Like I can remember as a kid, like at bed, first of all, so we're not going to go to that. That's silly. And then later on, I was thinking, I wonder why they'd want us there. You know, like I had an experience, especially adults really wanting to spend time with me, or I'd never, you know, when you're the dumb kid who's getting in trouble at school, you're not getting, the teachers don't want to even spend time with you, you know. Mm. So, yeah, but then it stuck in my head. And I actually went to the meeting with a couple of my friends, and they shared Jesus, and I literally lifted my hand and accepted Christ. I'm crying my eyes out.
4: Wow. What touched you so deeply?
2: I don't know. I can't, looking back, now as a Christian person, you know, I can say it was just the power of the Holy Spirit. I think just God's, but at the time I was actually quite afraid. I can remember going home feeling like I'm losing my mind. Like I just cried in front of a bunch of my friends. I was really embarrassed. But I felt really accepted by those people, and there was this sort of the inclusiveness of them.
4: Yeah.
2: And I just knew that something was going to be different, you know. And then about a week later, the youth pastor said, there's a youth camp on and we really want you to come to it. And I'm like, $150, you know, we're not going to be able to. And they said, oh, no, we're going to pay. Our church is going to pay for you to come. We want you to come.
4: Wow.
2: And I was like, it was just sort of love and acceptance that was really quite confusing. You know, even when I told my dad, oh, they're paying for me, he was a bit like, who are these people? Like, he was a bit sort of afraid, thinking it was like
4: a cult or something
2: like that. But still let me go. But
4: it might be a cult, but sure, it's fine.
2: Maybe a cult, but anyway, what are you going to do? Yeah, so I was, I went to this camp. And again, now suddenly I'm around 50 teenagers who love Jesus, aren't getting into fights. We're going to worship and church meetings, and it really just turned my life around. From that point, I started going to church, and the church just really just did what the church does. You know, little old ladies helped me put a resume together. Some other people bought me some clothes so I could go to a job interview. Just the kind of stuff that it sort of goes unnoticed a bit in church because it's not front and center, but
4: yeah.
2: Just as even being invited over to someone's house for a Bible study and sitting in a house where the dad is there praying. Mm-hmm. And, you know, you understand, like, I hadn't seen a lot of what I would call normal back then. Like, I remember the first time I was at church and I saw a dad putting his arm around his son and just sort of hugging him. And I was a bit like, whoa. Like, I thought it was like a sexual thing was happening. Mm. You know, like I didn't grow up in like a family where I was ever hugged or, and so I didn't actually, I thought something unusual was happening. So yeah, it's very, I think for people who grow up in the church, the beauty of the church is missed by them because
4: you just kind of take it for granted.
2: Know, yeah. You just think, oh, well, of course people are nice to you. Of course no one wants to fight
4: They're
2: you.
4: They're supposed to be that way.
2: Yeah, that's just life, isn't it? And it's like, well, no. Like, actually, that's the thing for my son. I mean, this is the power of the church. My son is growing up in a very different world to what I grew up in, and the church changes people for generations. But my son you know, for him, when he hears that there's parents who leave their kids, that's very weird for him.
4: Yeah.
2: You know, so it's just a, and I guess that's the challenge, I guess, for my boy. He'll probably never fully grasp what the church is, because it's just sort of, it's like people who grow up in Australia, they don't realize we've got a pretty nice place to live here, you know.
4: Well, I mean, you've heard the phrase, a fish doesn't know that it's wet.
2: Yeah, that's true. That's what it is. Yeah. Yeah, definitely.
4: It's like, oh, I'm in water. I didn't know that.
2: Yeah, so true.
4: So
2: yeah.
4: What was the next major milestone in your life?
2: Well, I guess after that, I started volunteering in church, and then I was about probably 17, and I was one of the youth leaders, and I started actually preaching. And
4: wow, so you were a youth leader?
2: Yeah.
4: I mean, you've come a long way in a short time, it sounds like.
2: Yeah, yeah. And I think I was incredibly passionate about Jesus. I was reading the Bible every night. I was like just really desperate. I knew I'd grabbed something that if I ever let go of this, my life would be doomed. Mm. And so even at a young age, I just knew I can't let go of this Jesus. I just knew that this was really important. And looking back, I can't believe I had the intelligence to know that I'd found something good. But
4: yeah, I mean, I thought you were supposed to be the dumb kid. All of a sudden, yeah. you're doing really well.
2: That's true, you know, like, and just when it came down to it, I just held on to the one good thing, you know.
3: 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Today, Eric Scatterbo is chatting with stand-up comedian Uncle Nath. We just heard how he put his faith in the Lord and how that was beginning to impact his life. Next, we're going to find out more of his story and how he is now using comedy to share his faith with others. That and more when we return.
0: The Story. Whether you're at work, at home, or on the road, we're glad you're spending your day with Vision. Are you?

0: I love that one from Olivia Lane. It's called God Shows Up. And, you know, it gets me thinking, sometimes we look for God in the big moments of our life and we expect him to do these huge miracles. But so often he is there in the small moments, in our everyday, in the middle of just ordinary life, and in the waiting, and in the uncertainty, in the moments where we're wondering if anyone can see what we're going through. And that's what I love about that song. It's a reminder that God is not distant. He is with us every moment of every day, and he shows up in the places where we're not expecting him, in our prayers, in encouragement from someone else, in the strength to keep going when we really can't be bothered. So I want that to be a reminder that wherever you are right now, whatever your season you're going through, God is present. He's there with you. And you never know, this might be a moment that you look back in years' time and go, oh, wow, God was there that whole time. I love those moments. That's one is from Olivia Lane, Carly and Taylor. But right now, here's one from Uncle Nath right here on Vision.
1: Hi, I'm Jimmy Colfax, and this is The Story. We're back with Eric Scatterbo chatting with stand-up comedian Uncle Nath, who's sharing his incredible story. We heard before the break how he put his faith in the Lord and how that was having a profound impact on his life. Now we're going to hear what happened next in his life.
2: I just started preaching, and then I started going into schools and preaching to other high school kids about Jesus. And
3: people how old were you at this point?
2: 17. 17, and that was the funniest thing, because I met my wife at a school, so I was preaching in...
3: Well, tell us about that.
2: Yeah, so I'm preaching in a high school, and, you know, I'm younger than most of the students. And then the student, my wife was a year 12 student, but she was a Christian, and she came from a long line of preachers, and she was, they were all, a lot of her relatives are preachers.
3: Wow, quite the contrast to your story.
2: So she came to just pray for this outreach, her and some of the other Christian girls. It was a public school, a state school. And then I met Beck there, and then, we started dating. You know, so I, like, met Beck.
3: No, no, wait a second. How do you go from she just saw you to we're dating?
2: That's true. Well, we actually, afterwards, we went out for lunch with a bunch of all the different people, and she came out to lunch because she was a senior and she was allowed to leave the school. And then she started coming to my church, to our youth group, and we started dating. I mean, I think the first date we went on, we went and saw a movie and we caught the bus, you know. So the first date we caught the bus, and some of her friends were like, what are you doing with this guy? And I was really poor, you know. I didn't have a car and stuff, so...
3: I'm curious to know, how did she react when she found out about your kind of rough background?
2: I don't know. It just didn't bother her. Like, I think she knew I shared some of the things, and she met, you know, some of my relatives, and she's got some wild stories of meeting some of my relatives. And so, but, you know, it's, I don't know what it was. It just sort of...
3: She saw something in you, obviously.
2: Yeah. I mean, I think, you know, oftentimes she's... when she's talked to friends and that, she just said it was the first Christian guy I'd met my age who was really on fire for Christ and was passionate about his faith, you know. So even though she grew up in church, a lot of the guys her age that she'd known at church, they didn't really care about faith, or, like, definitely weren't going to be going into a public school and preaching.
3: So they weren't on fire like you were.
2: Yeah, so she was like, this guy really loves Jesus, you know. And so that's sort of what I think cut through a lot of the other stuff. And then, see, at the same time we started dating, and her parents were not impressed one bit, you know. And you can imagine, like, a preacher's kid, all of her uncles and of all these preachers, and she brings home some skateboard kid who's been a Christian for 5 minutes, who has dropped out of high school and can't really read. You know, they weren't excited to see me. But you know what? God is faithful, man. And we're quite... Now we are quite wealthy, you know. When Beck's parents visit my house now and they're sitting in my spa in this huge house, and I'm like, you like me now, you guys. I'm not so bad now. You know, I know it's a thing. I mean, God is faithful. You know, I just want to say, if there's young people listening, you know, if you seek first the kingdom of God, all these other things, I'll be added on to you. Don't worry about it. You know, God is faithful. Yeah. And but today, being a Christian comic does affect getting gigs at certain a lot of the comedy scene, it's very left wing, you know, like there's not a lot of
3: Before you get into that, I want to find out, how did you go from being on Fire for the Lord preaching in schools to getting into stand-up comedy? How did that happen?
2: Yeah, well, actually I was you know, when you're preaching in high schools, and I used to preach in this youth prison, a church ran a chapel in the youth prison. Mm-hmm. You got to be really funny, or they're not going to listen to anything you're going to say, you know. And I really quickly learned that comedy is the attention grabber, because you get up there, you start talking about stupid things you've done or embarrassing stories. They really would quickly go, oh, this is interesting. And so comedy would buy you time to talk about Jesus. And so I got better and better at making high school assemblies laugh and then share with them about the meaning of Easter or something.
3: Yeah. Now, I'm just curious to know, I mean, were you a funny person in general, or did all of a sudden comedy just spring out of nowhere?
2: I was quite funny. Like with our friends, we'll always be laughing, and being self-deprecating, it's kind of easy when you're me, you know, like I don't have much else than that. And so, and I found too, when you go and make fun of yourself, it really melts a lot of barriers, especially for young people, because they're assuming that, oh, this guy's going to come in and he knows everything. And, so I was sort of making people laugh, and then I kind of was becoming like the funny preacher, you know? So I was like, oh, we got this thing where there's like a group of unsaved teenagers. Oh, if Nathan, we'll get Nathan to go and do his testimony or something. And so
3: he's a funny preacher.
2: Yeah, he's funny. He's funny. We'll get the funny guy. And it used to sort of annoy me a bit, because I was thinking at the time I was young and insecure, and I was like, no, I'm a serious preacher. I proclaim the gospel. I'm not it was upsetting me that I was being labeled as the funny preacher and sort of but then as I grew up, I just thought, well, you know, you sort of surrender more to Christ and you say, well, I'll do whatever. Like, if this is what's needed, there's plenty of serious preachers. And then I started learning more about comedy, and that was amazing. When I started reading books about it, I started to understand, oh, that's why that's funny. Oh, that's why that gets a laugh. And that's why that doesn't do so well. There's a lot of sort of like some fundamentals to jokes that make them work. Yeah, so then I started to get better at that, just being funnier. And then when I started doing outreach services with stand-up comedy as the attraction, it was just a thought we had at my church was the stuff that the Christian gets super excited about, the unsaved person couldn't care less about. And so my thing is always trying to get those people that aren't going to come to church. And so stand-up comedy, they know what it is. They can go and see a clip. They can see me yelling about cats on the internet and then go, oh, it's okay. And we've found it's just been bringing people to church who would never normally go to church, which that's what I love the most. And giving them a really positive first experience. So it's hard to be at a church laughing with Christians and then hate them.
3: Yeah.
2: I'm
3: just wondering, what is kind of like an icebreaker that you use? Like, you know, when they come in, they're going to be kind of skeptical. Hey, who's this funny guy who's a Christian? How do you break the ice?
2: Yeah, well, the night stuff goes great, especially my hometown. So, yes, something like it was a dream of mine to play for the Knights as a boy. And I would have played for the Knights too. It's just I had this problem where I wasn't any good. You know, people seem to get a hold of this. And then just, stuff that just really quickly is saying, it's self-deprecating. I think the quicker you can say to that unsaved dad who's literally got his arms folded, thinking, oh, here we go, you know.
3: Come on, funny boy, give me some funny stuff.
2: Yeah, what are you going to do, Christian guy? And the quicker you can smash up the idea that I'm better than you, or that I'm a good person and you're a bad person, the quicker you can get through that, you know. I mean, and that's been a part of comedy, you know. It's like that's the message the world needs to hear, you know.
3: You know, so I'm not any better than you, and I actually have some challenges.
2: Yeah, and I'm not better. I'm not even really like our message isn't Nathan a wonderful person? Wasn't he well raised? Our message is Jesus saves. And so I love that scripture that I must decrease that Christ would increase. I feel that's really what Christian stand up is. It's let me stand here for half an hour and tell you how pathetic I am, and show you how pathetic I am and show you that I even get worked up and frustrated by a sweet lady at the RSPCA. and then let me tell you about the only hope someone like me has. And that style of preaching is going to work in Australia. Like, I just know it.
3: Yeah.
2: Because it's more endearing. Yeah. And it gets through that, you know, the tall poppy syndrome thing. It's like, no, we're not the tall poppies. You know, we're more messed up than you are.
3: And let me tell you how messed up I am.
2: Yeah, let me demonstrate it. I'll prove it to you. And this is where stand-up is so funny, because you're very vulnerable. Like, I'm telling, like, stand-up comedy for me, it's that weird thought you have that you would normally never share with anybody. Mm-hmm. Share it to hundreds of people in a microphone. That's the way I do stand-up. And it's, and then it's like people go, and the first time you share a bit like that, it's you think, oh, they're not going to like this. And then magically they go, yeah, I feel like that sometimes. And that's sort of comedy. It's very scary. But the rejection of comedy is just at a whole new level. Because if I go into high school and just do a plain preach about Jesus, if they're not interested, you kind of go, oh, they're rejecting Jesus and that. But with comedy, it's like, no. We know a lot about you now, and we're rejecting you. And we know so much about you, your darkest, weirdest thoughts. And
3: we're not rejecting Jesus. We're rejecting you.
2: No, it's you. Yeah, we're rejecting you. Like, that's like all that stuff we've learned about you, we just do not like that. So stand-up comedy, it's rejection on a whole new level.
3: Yeah, you're really taking a risk there.
2: Yeah. You're very vulnerable. And if somebody wants to sort of attack you, either a secular person or even like someone who's a bit of a religious person, you're very vulnerable. Like, if you want to point out that Nathan's not a good person, I've given you a lot of material now. You make yourself a very soft target.
3: Wow.
2: Yeah.
3: Well, unfortunately, the time is just flying by here. We want to say some of the other important things that happened in your life. You've gone on to be a pastor?
2: Yeah. You start preaching a lot. People start saying to you, you should go to Bible college. I think God's got a call on your life to preach the gospel. Mm-hmm. So I went to Bible college. The church helped me go to that as well. Mm. And then I came out and I became a pastor of this church as a Baptist church. And, yeah, I've been there for 10 years. I've been the pastor of that church. And they've heard an astonishing amount of half-cooked jokes. So my sort of process is I see something funny. I think it's funny. I make it into a bit of a joke. I pitch it to them on Sunday in the middle of a sermon. If they laugh, I'll test it out in the pubs. And if they laugh, it could end up being in the show. So that's kind of the
3: same. So they're kind of your test audience.
2: Yeah. And they are just, oh my goodness, they've heard so many things. Because sometimes stuff you think's hilarious is not. And then so they've had to put up with a fair bit. But God bless them, man. They just, it's a lighthearted, fun, laughing kind of church. And I think God's put me in the only church that would put up with me, so.
3: And where is the church?
2: It's in Thornton, which is a suburb on the outskirts of Newcastle, H2O Baptist Church. So.
3: Okay, so if anybody's in that area and wants to hear some test jokes.
2: Yeah, test some on you. They may not be good, but.
3: And then how do you want to wrap up our conversation today?
2: Well, I guess maybe I could just say maybe a call out if people would like to do an outreach service. I'd love to come and help you do it.
3: Well, that's right. You do tour the country.
2: Yeah. So if you are out there and you're pastoring a church, or you're trying to think of what can I do to get the one lost sheep to come through the front doors, and how can we get people who are never coming to church to come? This is just weird enough to get people through the door. It's just quirky enough. I found local newspapers do stories about it. I've found that unsafe people will give it a go. And yeah, I'd love to help you out with that. And don't get stressed out about the money. Like, it's not about the money. I just want to get help you connect with your community. And there's young people out there just like me in your city that desperately need Jesus. And I'd love to help you get to them. So yeah, you can contact me on UncleNath.com, and we'll make it happen.
3: Wow, sounds good. Thank you so much for sharing your story with us today.
2: No worries, mate. Thanks for having me.
1: Well, if anyone wants to take up Uncle Nath on his offer and have him do stand-up comedy at your church or your organisation, you can reach him through his website, UncleNath.com. That's UncleNath, N-A-T-H, Nathan.com. Finally, I think it's great how Uncle Nathan is using humor to lower people's defenses towards things of the Lord. As the Bible says in the book of Proverbs, a cheerful heart is good medicine, but a crushed spirit drains one's strength. So, Lord, help us to be your light in the world, sharing your joy with others wherever we go, so that they can meet you, the source of our joy and strength. Amen. Well, thanks for joining us for Uncle Nath's uplifting story. I'm Jimmy Colfax, encouraging you to share your story with someone today.
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0: Carly and Taylor, Heavenly Father, right here on Vision Christian Radio, Mel with you today. Coming up, we're going to head into Forerunners, talking about George MacDonald as we snapshot people of the faith. He was a Scottish author, a poet, and a congregational minister. And he quoted this one, I love it, "To be trusted is a greater compliment than to be loved." It's coming up on Forerunners, right here on Vision.
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5: Who was George MacDonald? Most of us have heard of C.S. Lewis, the amazing author, Christian apologist and writer of the world-famous Narnia Chronicles, as well as the Screwtape Letters and that incredible book, Mere Christianity. He used to be an atheist, and we love hearing about his story and we marvel at his literary works, and it always interested me that C.S. Lewis was a good friend of J.R.R. Tolkien. What I didn't know was that C.S. Lewis was actually greatly influenced by a man, a clergyman actually, named George MacDonald. And yes, he was Scottish. I mean, how could he not be with a name like MacDonald? Now, George MacDonald loved to preach and teach and serve God, but he was actually an author, and he wrote novels in a bid to support himself. And in that regard, he was very much like the Apostle Paul. Paul was a tent maker, and he plied his trade to fund himself and his ministry. And George wrote stories to do the same thing. And guess what genre George chose to write in? You got it. Fantasy. In fact, it was a book called Fantasties that C.S. Lewis happened upon at a train station bookstall. And he said he began to read it, and a few hours later, he knew he'd crossed a great frontier. I mean, what did C.S. Lewis mean by that? Well, apparently, it was the writing of George MacDonald that captured C.S. Lewis' imagination, and they helped convince him that genuine Christianity wasn't uninteresting at all. In fact, George's books made Christianity extremely interesting to C.S. Lewis. Another book by George was called The Princess and the Goblin, and G.K. Chesterton read that one and said the book made a difference to my whole existence. I mean, how incredible is that? He wrote a book called Sir Gibby. George also wrote a book called Sir Gibby, and Elizabeth Yates read that one and said, "It moved me the way books did when I was a child. The great gates of literature began to open, and first encounters with noble thoughts and utterances were unspeakably thrilling."

0: Bible teaching, the exposition of sound doctrine and theology, is extremely important for the growth and maturity of the believer. There is no question about that. But stories, well-written stories that reflect the gospel account, that allegorize the truths of the Bible, so long as they're faithful to the Bible, can be incredibly influential in the lives of those who would never pick up a Bible or a book on theology. And I bet George MacDonald had no idea that his stories would influence so many people to pursue the Christian faith, and who would, in turn, influence so many others throughout their own lives. Church history is a part of the history of the Christian community, and much of it we can be pleased with. Some of it is a blight, but all of it is for our learning.
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It is so great to have your company with us. 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Right now, Matthew Parker, Ebb and Flow, right here on Vision. Bye.

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1: Hey, it's Shelley filling in for Fel and Andy tomorrow morning. The wreckage has just been found of a plane that crashed 74 years ago, and it actually revolutionised our flight experience today. More on that, plus Fel's surprising use for AI.
0: Vision National News. Balance. Fairness. Christian worldview.
2: In this bulletin, Ben Carroll sworn in as the new Victorian Premier, Harvey Norman fined and calls to double paid parental leave. With more, I'm Gareth Stafford. Ben Carroll says he's honoured and humbled to be elected the new Premier of Victoria. He's posted a message to social media after Jacinta Allan resigned, then held off a shock challenge by Sonia Kilkenny to win the Labor leadership.
3: I am honoured and humbled to have been elected unanimously by my colleagues to serve as the new Premier of Victoria. Yesterday, they asked me to put my hand up to lead our party, and I agreed. This was not an easy decision, but the stakes at this election are too high.
2: Ms. Kilkenny pulled out of the race at the last minute, while Gabrielle Williams has been elected as Deputy Leader. Meanwhile, Moira Deeming has officially quit the Liberal Party. The ACTU's outgoing secretary is ruling out a future in politics as the union paves the way for a new generation of leaders. Sally McManus will resign at the end of next month, while National President Michelle O'Neill will step down later this year. Ms. McManus says after 9 years as leader, she won't be considering her career prospects anytime soon.
4: At the moment, I'm really looking forward to a break and maybe going bird watching. I have a health issue. I'm going to get a hearing implant, so you know, I'm going to take time to do that.
2: Union delegates will formally vote on their successors at next year's Congress. The federal court has fined Harvey Norman and Latitude Finance Australia a combined $55 million for misleading customers. The corporate watchdog took action against the brands over an ad campaign run across radio, TV and newspapers in 2020 and 2021. ASIC claimed the ads masked a requirement for customers to take out a credit card and pay the associated fees. Calls are growing to extend paid parental leave to a full year as families struggle to find infant childcare. The federal government is moving to double the current 26-week scheme, giving parents more flexibility during a baby's first year. CEO of the Parenthood, Georgie Dent, says the move will take pressure off the sector.
5: When babies are in early education care, it's the most staff-intensive time, and it's actually the hardest time for early education and care to do really well. Investing in expanding paid parental leave from 6 months to 12 months will give families the option to not necessarily put their baby in early education and care before they're ready.
2: The amount of leave has steadily increased since starting at 20 weeks in 2023. To sport, and the hunt for a new Essendon coach is progressing in the AFL. The current shortlist is Adelaide coaching director Murray Davis, former Essendon captain James Hurd, Fremantle assistant Jamie Graham and Sydney assistant and former Bomber Mark McVeigh. Interim coach Dean Solomon is still working out whether he will throw his hat into the ring. That's the latest news and sport. I'm Gareth Stafford.
0: A thought from Linda Bailey.
6: I was so proud of myself the other day when I dug up my very first harvest of potatoes. Now, when I'd first planted them in the ground, they were buried so deep that I doubted whether anything would actually grow. But sure enough, thick green shoots finally made their way to the surface, and a few months down the track, it was time to see just how much fruit lay below the ground. What started out as 8 small sprouting spuds resulted in a harvest of over 40 potatoes. There are times in our lives when we feel like we're buried under so much dirt that there's no way any life could come from our experience. We have the pressures of work, the realities of family, or the grief of a broken relationship. However, it's often when we go through these painful experiences that we find new life on the other side. Our life may have changed in a significant way, but we can see how much we've grown through it and the new fruit that comes into our lives because of it.
0: August 11 is Census Night, where we can all play a role in Australia's future. One of the most contentious questions in the census is around religion. We asked researcher Ruth Powell what the census actually means when it asks what religion you identify as.
7: There's believing, belonging and behaving. When we're talking about identifying, we're talking about a statement of belonging. Do I feel I belong to this group? The other parts of being religious, though, are how you believe. Do you believe in God? What do you believe about Jesus? And then there's behaving. Do you pray? That's a religious behavior. Do you read the Bible?
8: Whether you believe, belong, or behave like a Christian, we encourage you to express your faith on Census Night by selecting the box that best describes you. And remember, you can always select Other and simply write Christian. 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
2: Time now for a look at the weather. A front crossing southern waters is bringing gusty winds and showers to southern South Australia, with showers spreading to Tasmania and Victoria. Showers develop over southwest WA in the wake of the front. A high over the southeast is driving onshore showers along Queensland's tropical north coast, southeast Queensland and northeast New South Wales. Around the capitals and a sunny top of 21 for Sydney today. Showers developing and windy in Melbourne with a top of 17. Possible showers and 22 for Brisbane. Partly cloudy and 18 for Perth. Showers and 15 for Adelaide. Showers and 16 in Hobart. Partly cloudy and 13 for Canberra. Darwin sunny and 31 degrees. 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
10: In the Bible, in Psalm 11 verse 7, it says, "The Lord is righteous and he loves justice. Those who do what is right see his face." That was Psalm 11 verse 7.
11: Well, strap yourselves in for the next few hours. It's Chris Gray filling in for the very capable Greg Newman, who's taking the world of a break. Well done, Greg. Hope you're doing well. Coming up today on the program, we are celebrating a very important day today, one that will get you very much salivating at the lips. I'm talking of National Milk Chocolate Day, and we are celebrating today. Why not? Also, we've got... A question we're posing to you today. Hobbies you never thought you'd take up. Some of you have been through life and you've gone through life doing the same thing, and then suddenly you had this hobby you took up. We'd love to hear about your story. Also, I'm going to tell you a bit about a very scary trip I had to America. My very first trip to America. It all worked out well. But it was a little bit, okay, what's happening here? I'll tell you more about that through the program. But to kick off today, this is CC Winans and Come Jesus Come. This is Vision Christian Radio. Good afternoon. Some

0: In WA, it's 1:14. In Queensland, it's 3:14. Welcome to Vision right across Australia. Wherever you're listening, hope you're having a fantastic Tuesday afternoon. Let's check out birthdays on this Tuesday, the 28th of July. And a very special birthday today. Now, this guy passed away only a week ago, less than a week ago. I'm talking of one of the greatest cricketers of all time, Sir Garfield Sobers. Now, today would have been his 90th birthday, and as I said, he passed away during the week, last week, and I would have loved to have seen this guy. As a cricket fan, there's particular players you miss out on seeing play live, and you wish you had have been there. My father saw this guy play live, and he is the greatest all-rounder of all time. He has a phenomenal record from the West Indies, Sir Garfield Sobers. And there's no all-rounders who have ever got near him. There have been some very good all-rounders, but he has been the best of the best. He had a test cricket average in batting of 57.78 and a bowling average of 34.03. A true all-rounder. Sir Garfield Sobers would have been 90, just fell short of his 90th birthday. And if you're celebrating a birthday, happy birthday from everybody here at Vision Christian Radio. Coming up next, Stacey Errico, also Point of Grace, and we'll look at some of the great moments of Rise and Shine with Phil and Andy.
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4: In 2004, New Scientist magazine published an open letter to the scientific community in which 33 leading scientists blasted the Big Bang. Their strongly worded letter included statements like, "The Big Bang today relies on a growing number of hypothetical entities, things that we have never observed. Without them, there would be a fatal contradiction between the observations made by astronomers and the predictions of the Big Bang theory. But the Big Bang theory can't survive without these fudge factors. An open exchange of ideas is lacking in most mainstream conferences, and doubt and dissent are not tolerated." With such growing dissension from secular scientists, it's unfortunate that many Christian leaders have embraced the Big Bang, especially when there are so many contradictions between it and the Bible's account of creation in Genesis. And Genesis is the word of the Creator who witnessed creation, unlike any scientist.
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0: Now, we here at Vision love hearing stories about people coming to faith in Christ, getting baptized and filled with the Holy Spirit. Now, on Rise and Shine during the year, we've had some wonderful moments on Rise and Shine. And one of the great stories they shared was on baptism, and very encouraging stories about baptism. But there was one part in a particular baptism that got people a little bit nervous. Let's have a listen.
1: This week, we have been chatting a bit about baptisms, been hearing about a huge number of people who have been baptized over the Easter long weekend, including my daughter Millie. She's 13, and I got to be involved with that. So it has been really precious talking about baptism stories.
2: It has, Phil, and it's also been very encouraging hearing stories from all across Australia about baptisms last weekend, but also just stories of baptisms. Especially the unusual and a little bit dangerous ones too, Phil. They're very interesting.
1: They are. Here's a couple that we have loved so far of unusual baptisms.
3: I did some time in prison and I was in there with my cellmate and we decided to baptise me. I'd been baptised as a child, as a Catholic, but and we sort of laughed and carried on. We didn't know what we were doing, but we did it under the shower.
1: Wow.
3: And we were laughing and carrying on, but praising God as well.
1: Oh.
4: Our daughter was baptised in a lake in the middle of Tasmania in the middle of winter.
1: Wow.
4: She and her brother who baptised her had to walk in the snow with bare feet before they got to the water.
1: So there you go. They had some pretty interesting ways of getting baptised.
2: Yeah, pretty out there, Phil.
1: And we've got Paul on the line.
5: You're talking about unusual baptisms.
1: Yes.
5: Mm-hmm. A friend of ours was on a trip through the lower part of New South Wales, and a family he'd been calling on, one of them wanted to get baptised.
1: Cool.
5: So they thought, well, let's go and baptise them in the dam.
1: In
5: so
1: the
5: they
1: dam.
5: Went out to the dam, and while they were baptising him, he looked across, and there's a snake swimming across the water towards them.
2: Towards them? And what do they do? How towards do they respond them. To that?
5: Well, it was a very quick baptism.
1: Is that no?
5: And a friend of ours that used to do our home group, they were baptising an old lady in the sea, mm-hmm. and it was freezing cold, and they didn't want her to have a heart attack when they dumped her.
1: Oh, no.
2: Oh. They were full of faith, obviously, just believing God for His best.
1: They didn't want him to go
2: life.
1: Straight to heaven.
5: Yeah, that's it. They put her under, brought her straight back up. And the other guy that's helping him, he could feel him moving around in the water. He said, what's wrong? He said, it's so cold, I lost my false teeth.
1: I lost my false teeth.
2: So he's lost his teeth.
1: So he's lost his false teeth while he was baptising.
2: Were they floating on the water? Did they pick him up?
1: At least they'd float, probably.
2: Did they float or did they sink?
1: Did he lose them forever?
5: I never heard the end of that one.
1: No. Where did you lose your teeth?
2: Oh, that snake.
5: Yeah.
2: So did the serpent chase him out of the dam or was it quite happy when they just left the water? It was like, okay, I've got you out now.
5: He didn't elaborate on that one too much.
1: I reckon they go fast, snakes in water.
2: They do.
5: They do. Very fast on the water, yes.
1: So I would be the Father, Son, the Holy Spirit. Go, run!
2: Oh, I'll tell you what.
5: I don't know whether it was that quick, but yes, it was a quick baptism.
2: In those scenarios, you start to ask yourself the question, is this a good idea or a God idea? Why am I here?
1: An idea
2: There's
1: at
2: a
1: all.
2: Serpent approaching my baptism.
5: Well,
0: I don't know if it was funny or scary or both at the same time. Phil and Andy are back again on Friday. Filling in this week is Shelley for Rise and Shine. Time for Vision National News headlines.
6: In stories making news. Reserve Bank boss Michelle Bullock says the board is prepared to raise rates again if inflation remains above the target band. The RBA governor has delivered the stark warning just one day before the latest CPI data is released. Calls are growing to extend paid parental leave to a full year as families struggle to find infant childcare. The federal government is moving to double the current 26-week scheme, giving parents more flexibility during a baby's first year. Harvey Norman and Latitude Finance Australia have been ordered by the federal court to pay a combined $55 million for misleading customers with an ad campaign in 2020 and 2021. ASIC alleged the ads promoting interest-free and no-deposit repayments masked a requirement for customers to take out a credit card. And in the NRL, the Perth Bears are reportedly keeping a close eye on Adam Dewey in case he's granted permission by the Tigers to shop himself around. I'm Gareth Stafford, and those are the latest news and sport headlines.
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0: 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It's 1:39 in Western Australia, 3:39 in Queensland. It's a brand new E for Unspoken Walk with me. Now, the census, it's coming up Tuesday, the 11th of August. Very important. There's one optional question that matters more than most people realise. It's the question about religion. Now, I need you to listen up here. It's not asking whether you're perfect, whether you go to church every week, or whether you like the word religion. It's a way to show that faith is still important in an Australian life. Now, if you believe, belong, or behave as a Christian, we encourage you to select the box that best describes you or choose other and simply write Christian. It's one simple way to make your faith visible on census night. And to read more about the religion question in the census, go to vision.org.au/census. Coming up next, we've got Adam Kappa, also Andrew Rip, and band Reeves coming up in the next 15 minutes right here on Vision.
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2: There can be few things in life more humiliating than those extremely invasive security checks at some international airports. I was subjected to one recently coming out of the US. The problem started when, having taken off everything other than those items which would have led to an indecent exposure charge, I incorrectly indicated I had nothing in my pockets. When the security guy checked, he found my wallet. I was ushered to one side and subjected to a very thorough search. And whilst I'm sure it wasn't intentional, I was made to feel like a naughty schoolboy being punished for answering a question wrongly. Some people mistakenly picture God as a kind of tough security guard out to punish them for carrying the wrong things in their lives and trying to sneak things past him. The reality is, he's more like a warm, friendly captain who greets us at the entrance to the plane and invites us to take off with him on the flight of our lives, a journey in which he promises to deliver life, life in all its fullness. Now that's a journey worth taking. I'm Graham Agnew.
3: 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Afternoons on Vision.

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1: You guys are such a blessing and so beautiful people. 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

It's Chris Gray in for Greg Newman this afternoon. A new sport and weather is coming up in just a few moments. Now, this guy was featured in CCM magazine for this month. Go and check it out if you can. It's a very exclusive interview, talking candidly about his struggles in the past with addiction and surviving substance abuse. Go and check it out. Ben Fuller. And here's his song, Turn, here on Vision.

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1: G'day, this evening on Night Vision I've got Freed People with Pastor Anne Ramsey coming up. Focus on the family. We're going to pray about biblical wisdom for physical and sound mental health. And I'm also going to share some more church history on Forerunners. So I hope you can join me this evening for Night Vision.
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2: In this bulletin, Ben Carroll announcing his priorities as Premier. The RBA issues a warning about inflation and bird flu cases confirmed in South Australia. With more, I'm Gareth Stafford. Ben Carroll has been sworn in as Victorian Premier, moving quickly to differentiate himself from Jacinta Allen by calling a royal commission to probe corruption in the state's big build.
3: In my government, integrity will not be optional. Whether in business, politics, or the union movement, there will be zero tolerance for those that misuse their positions. That is why my first action as Premier will be to call a royal commission into the construction sector.
2: He says Labor needs a new direction.
3: Let me make one thing very clear. I am not Daniel Andrews. I am not Jacinta Allen. I will do things differently because different times require a new approach.
2: Transport Minister Gabrielle Williams has been elected as Deputy Premier. Reserve Bank boss Michelle Bullock says the board is prepared to raise rates again if inflation remains above the target band. The RBA governor has delivered the stark warning just one day before the latest consumer price index data is released. The federal government is beginning work on plans to build Australia's first new oil refinery since the 1960s. The Commonwealth and the WA government will jointly fund a $4 million pre-feasibility study for constructing the facility as part of Labor's plan to boost fuel security. Prime Minister Anthony Albanese says the funding will kickstart investigations into the country's third oil refinery.
4: Our predecessors sat back and watched all refineries close. They thought there'll be always someone else who will build something somewhere else which Australia can rely upon. We know that that's not the case.
2: The opposition says we do need to boost fuel security, but they're waiting for more detail before saying if they'll back the plan. The H5 bird flu strain has now been confirmed in 7 seabirds found in South Australia. The federal government says there have now been 27 confirmed or presumed positive detections of H5 in Australia, all of them in wild seabirds. Further testing will be carried out to determine whether there is any evidence of local transmission. To sport, and in the NRL, the Gold Coast Titans captain says he's happy with how the side overcame the Dragons on Sunday. Gold Coast defeated the struggling New South Wales team 38-18. Co-captain Tino Fasormalawi says after a slow start, it was a solid effort.
5: We started to find our game the Titans way, and we started to kick towards the end there. So it was good, and a credit to our spine for directing us around the place and for them stepping up to get the win.
2: Meantime, former Cronulla player Paul Gallen believes it would be wrong for the West Tigers to welcome Adam Dewey straight back into the team. West Tigers coach Benji Marshall will name his side this afternoon for Sunday's game against Parramatta. That's the latest news and sport. I'm Gareth Stafford.
0: A thought from Linda Bailey.
6: I just wanted to shut the door and make everything go away. Do you ever have moments like those? It's like the whole world is crashing down on you and you just want to bury your head in the sand. The problem when you hit rock bottom and you want to stick your head in the sand is that you end up just banging your head against the rocks, and it only makes the situation worse. King David from the Bible made some huge mistakes. He writes, "I tried to think this problem through, but it was too difficult for me." King David could have just stuck his head in the sand, but instead he made one of his wisest decisions. He says, "I went into your temple." When the world seemed too hard for King David, he went to God. So often when things get difficult, we shun God and almost blame him for what's happening in our lives. But for King David, when everything was too difficult, he turned to God and he received amazing understanding.
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2: Time now for a look at the weather. A front crossing southern waters is bringing gusty winds and showers to southern South Australia, with showers spreading to Tasmania and Victoria. Showers develop over southwest WA in the wake of the front. A high over the southeast is driving onshore showers along Queensland's tropical north coast, southeast Queensland and northeast New South Wales. Around the capitals, and a sunny top of 21 for Sydney today. Showers developing and windy in Melbourne with a top of 17. Possible showers and 22 for Brisbane. Partly cloudy and 18 for Perth. Showers and 15 for Adelaide. Showers and 16 in Hobart. Partly cloudy and 13 for Canberra. Darwin sunny and 31 degrees. 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
9: And it's Chris Gray filling in for Greg Newman this afternoon. Great to be with you. Now, one thing we've got to do in life is turn our eyes to what's eternal instead of the temporal. What I'm meaning is that we've got to do things that are going to have eternal significance, that we're going to be able to take into heaven with us. And the only thing we can take into heaven with us is souls, winning people to Christ. Everything else in this world, when you think about it, your houses, your cars, your boats, your food, is all going to be left behind when you die. So I encourage you to have an eternal perspective today. Psalm 119, verse 37 says, "Lord, turn my eyes from looking at worthless things and give me life in your ways." Very powerful scripture. Go and check that out again through the day. Coming up this hour, we've got the best of 2020 with Neil Johnson. And I'll also be going, well, we usually have Newman's Diaries, but let's call it Chris Gray's Diaries today. I'm going back to an event back in 2012, my very first trip to the USA, which was getting me a little bit nervous. I'll tell you more about that very soon. But to kick off the hour, this is Jeremy Camp, and again, here on Vision. Good afternoon. Here I-

0: Across Australia, this is Vision. It's 13 past 2 in WA, 13 past 4 in Victoria. It's Caleb and John and Finished who are about to embark on a tour with Big Daddy Weave in a couple of months. A big thing for them. So pretty busy, Caleb and John. Now let's head to a man who is very busy, Neil Johnson, and the best of 2020 from earlier today.
1: Hey, Greg, we've got a few, you know, things that we want to unpack today, but let's start with something that really is just breaking news, a big development, especially for Victorian listeners. Just over 30 minutes ago, Jacinda Allen has resigned as Victoria's Premier in an emotional press conference. This has been something that many political commentators have been anticipating. Have you got any thoughts on what's happened this morning?
2: Yeah, Neil, I do actually. I've been following it fairly closely. And look, I grew up as a kid when the Liberals were in power in Victoria. It was the state to be seen if you're a coalition right-wing sort of person. Currently, Neil, I've got to tell you, Victoria's in dire straits. It's bankrupt, crime's up. A personal disapproval rating, Neil, is up 71%. And I think the closest one was John Cain previously, who had a high disapproval rate. Look, the place is in a mess. It's an opportunity for the opposition leader, Jess Wilson, to come on board. It looks like, though, Neil, that Ben Carroll, who's a right-wing Labor person, may be taking over from Jacinta Allen. But look, in either event, look, Victoria's in a real mess, Neil, and I've got to tell you, he's a real opportunity for any Christian-based organisation to be putting their hand up at the moment.
1: You know, when you mention Ben Carroll and say he's like a right-wing Labor person, what is, you know, maybe that needs a bit more unpacking because, you know, you've got some more extreme leftist Labor people. I think that's where you would have put Jacinta Allen and her predecessor. But Ben Carroll, you know, when you say right of the Labor Party, is that closer to centre, wherever centre might be, given that centre keeps shifting further to the left? I don't know. If he's to be the new Premier, what do you think Victorians ought to expect? More of the same?
2: Yeah, look, when I say right wing from the Labor Party, it's probably equivalent to the left of the Liberal Party, Neil.
1: Okay, right. That's it. That's the confusing thing. Yep.
2: That's the confusing bit. So, look, what I'm saying is let's hope that this new chap, Ben Carroll, will take a more pragmatic approach. I mean, Jacinta was woke, left-wing as anything. The place is bankrupt, Neil. It's actually bankrupt. We had Chairman Dan before that, as you know. He cancelled the Commonwealth Games. Crime's up. I mean, I read daily, Neil, that crime's up. They're doing nothing about it. So a change is needed. He's an opportunity for Ben Carroll to make his mark as a right-wing Labor vote, but in particular, this is an opportunity for Jess Wilson from the opposition to really come out front and say, right, we need a change.
0: And Neil Johnson back again tomorrow from 8 in WA and 10 o'clock in Queensland here on Vision.
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5: Chuck Swindoll shares in his book, The Grace Awakening, about how grace is risky. He says, let's imagine you have a six-year-old son whom you love dearly. Tragically, one day you discover that your son has been horribly murdered. After a lengthy search, the investigators of the crime find the killer. You have a choice. If you used every means in your power to kill the murderer for his crime, that would be vengeance. If, however, you content to sit back and let the legal authorities take over and perform a fair trial, and he pleads guilty and the sentence is capital punishment, then that is justice. But if you should plead for the pardon of the murderer, forgive him completely, invite him into your home and adopt him as your own son, that is grace. The Bible says in Ephesians 2:8, God saved you by his grace when you believed, and you can't take credit for this. It is a gift from God. Maybe today's the day for you to receive the free gift of the grace of God. I'm Matt Prater. 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

0: This is Vision Christian Radio. Welcome for a Tuesday afternoon. CC1's Elevation Worship, worthy of it all. New music. Well, usually it's Newman's Diaries, but for this week, we'll call it Chris Gray's Diaries.
1: There are many reasons to keep a journal.
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4: Newman's Diaries. Newman's Diaries.
0: Well, I don't quite keep a diary just like Greg Newman does. He writes in it every day, it seems. Now, I do have memories, though, of my very first trip to America with my wife. Oh, dear. 2012 was the year, and I was pretty much getting to know my family, my other side of the family in America, in Florida. And one of the reasons we went as well is because we had a family wedding to go to. This was in Dominican Republic, which is a couple of hours flight away. Now, I was a bit nervous getting on the plane. I'd never really flown out of Australia. I only really went to New Zealand. So it was a long flight to America and then going to Dominican Republic, which was pretty much a Spanish-speaking country. I didn't know anything of Spanish. Still only know a few words. But flying in to Santo Domingo from Miami, we were greeted at the airport. The whole family flying in the same plane, so about 30 members of the family on the same plane. Now, we flew into the airport at Santo Domingo. My father-in-law was there, and he got led away, mysteriously, by the authorities. They pulled him by the arm and pulled him away and sat him down and led him into this room. And we're going, what's happening? Everybody was looking a little bit nervous and looking at me and thinking, what's Chris thinking here, getting to know his father-in-law? So after a couple of hours, would you believe, a couple of hours, he was let go. Now, it appeared that his name matched up to one of Dominican Republic's most wanted criminals. So they had to pull him aside. They thought they'd nabbed the most wanted criminal in Dominican Republic, but no, it was my father-in-law, who was completely innocent. And after 2 hours of nervousness, he was released. And that was my experience, my first experience with my father-in-law. So there you go. He's a lovely guy. Hello, Victor, over in America, if you're listening. But all innocent, let go. But I think the fugitive is still at large somewhere in the Dominican Republic. Well, that's my nervous story for the day. Let's head to Vision National News headlines.
5: Good afternoon. In stories making news, the safety regulator has issued a warning to Australian schools about posting images and videos of students online. Experts say the content is being taken from official social media accounts and run through generative AI to create explicit content. Controversial Victorian Liberal MP Maura Deeming has quit the parliamentary party, confirming she'll remain as an independent on the crossbench. The upper house member for the Western Metropolitan Region dropping the bombshell earlier today. The H5 bird flu strain has now been confirmed in 7 seabirds found in South Australia. The federal government says there have now been 27 confirmed or presumed positive detections of H5 in Australia, all of them in wild seabirds. And in the NRL, the Perth Bears have added 23-year-old Jack Cole to their inaugural squad. He signed a 3-year deal with the NRL's newest team after being in and out of the Panthers team for the past few seasons. I'm Gareth Stafford, and those are the latest news and sport headlines.
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0: David Leonard, well done. We're celebrating Vision launching on DAB in Perth with Better Day Moments. Congratulations, Perth. 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Now, Fel and Andy on Rise and Shine will be giving away a DAB radio on Rise and Shine each Friday over the next 4 weeks. Whoa, how good is that? Something worth checking out. Coming up next, Focus on the Family Minute, also Stars Go Dim. 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

Now, I've got to admit it, I've become a plane enthusiast lately. Yes, now, too many trips overseas, you might be saying. Now, one thing that really intrigues me about plane spotting, as it is seeing planes land and take off and hearing the noise of the aircraft. I get online quite regularly and watch these planes take off and land in Sydney Airport on Sid Squad. It's a YouTube site, those you want to see it. But it gets me stirred up about my next trip overseas. Now, one thing that I've been following over the last week is this test flight you might have heard of from Europe to Australia, a Qantas A350. They're doing a test flight, the world's longest-range commercial aircraft. On Friday, arrived in Melbourne. It was a 19-hour flight from Toulouse, France, to Melbourne. And they're doing a test case, and hopefully we'll be seeing regular flights in the future, 22-hour flights. So no stopovers. You'll be able to get to one destination, from one destination to the other in 22 hours. Long flight, I know, but yeah, it's the way things are tracking these days. The flights are getting longer and longer, and the capabilities are getting longer and longer. So, it could be a time where we be able to fly 22 hours. Long time, isn't it? New sport and weather is coming up in just a few moments, but right now, the advice and forever changed here on Vision. You

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1: Hey, it's Shelley filling in for Fel and Andy tomorrow morning. The wreckage has just been found of a plane that crashed 74 years ago, and it actually revolutionised our flight experience today. More on that, plus Fel's surprising use for AI.
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2: In this bulletin, claims of a net zero failure, WA making moves to boost housing supply, and the AFL Tribunal to sit tonight. With more, I'm Gareth Stafford. New Victorian Premier Ben Carroll insists circumstances have changed just weeks after he declared Jacinta Allan had his full support. In his first news conference after being sworn into the top job, Mr. Carroll says his first action will be to call a royal commission into the construction sector and give IBAC long-awaited follow-the-money powers now instead of waiting until next year. It was just last month Mr. Carroll declared he couldn't be more proud to make sure his young daughter grows up knowing that he supported Jacinta Allan.
3: And the circumstances have changed from that moment. The circumstances are a delegation, not made up or not including me, went to the Premier and told her she'd lost the support of the party room.
2: Gabrielle Williams has been elected as Deputy Premier ahead of a full cabinet reshuffle. It's still unclear whether Ms. Allan will resign from politics altogether. The Federal Coalition is warning Labor will need to scrap carbon taxes in order for its new oil refinery project to succeed. The government plans to invest $4 million in a pre-feasibility study for constructing a facility planned for Western Australia. But opposition leader Angus Taylor says the Prime Minister is effectively admitting failure on net zero by backing an oil refinery.
4: How is that consistent with net zero? Well, if it's good enough to back oil in Western Australia, it should be good enough to back coal here in Queensland, because we need all of our energy horses running to get our economy firing again, and most importantly, to lower power prices and the cost of living.
2: There are currently only two refineries in Australia, one in Brisbane and the other in Geelong. The WA government has unveiled another suite of planning reforms to help boost housing supply. Under the changes, small developments of up to four units will no longer need planning approvals. Planning and Lands Minister John Kerry says it's a radical change.
5: Because a large number of our housing supply comes from small-scale projects. And why is that? For the simple fact is they are still viable to build. So this will provide relief to small building companies that are producing two units, three units and four units.
2: Further changes include new deadlines for local governments to respond to critical approvals and a streamlined land development. To sport, and Lions defender Ty Gallop will front the AFL Tribunal tonight, charged with serious misconduct against Port Adelaide's Mitch Georgiades. The league is expected to push for at least a two-game suspension. Brisbane teammate Noah Answorth insists Gallop is a gentle giant.
6: It's a competitive game and we all try to be competitive, and sometimes you might have a brain fade like that, which is always hard, but you don't mean it in that way. Sometimes you're just playing the game and things happen throughout a game.
2: While Gallop has a clean record, he can't take an early guilty plea due to the severity of the offence. That's the latest news and sport. I'm Gareth Stafford.
0: A thought from Linda Bailey.
7: I was so proud of myself the other day when I dug up my very first harvest of potatoes. Now, when I'd first planted them in the ground, they were buried so deep that I doubted whether anything would actually grow. But sure enough, thick green shoots finally made their way to the surface, and a few months down the track, it was time to see just how much fruit lay below the ground. What started out as eight small sprouting spuds resulted in a harvest of over 40 potatoes. There are times in our lives when we feel like we're buried under so much dirt that there's no way any life could come from our experience. We have the pressures of work, the realities of family, or the grief of a broken relationship. However, it's often when we go through these painful experiences that we find new life on the other side. Our life may have changed in a significant way, but we can see how much we've grown through it and the new fruit that comes into our lives because of it.
0: Vision.

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1: Time now for a look at the weather. A front crossing southern waters is bringing gusty winds and showers to southern South Australia, with showers spreading to Tasmania and Victoria. Showers develop over southwest WA in the wake of the front. A high over the southeast is driving onshore showers along Queensland's tropical north coast, southeast Queensland and northeast New South Wales. Around the capitals and a sunny top of 21 for Sydney today. Showers developing and windy in Melbourne with a top of 17. Possible showers and 22 for Brisbane. Partly cloudy and 18 for Perth. Showers and 15 for Adelaide. Showers and 16 in Hobart. Partly cloudy and 13 for Canberra. Darwin sunny and 31 degrees. 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
2: And it's Chris Gray filling in for Greg Newman, taking a well-deserved break. And he'll be back again next week here on Vision. Now, Philippians 4 verse 8 says, whatever is true, whatever is honourable, whatever is just, whatever is pure, whatever is lovely, whatever is commendable, if there's any excellence, if there's anything worthy of praise, think about these things. In other words, that verse of Scripture says, keep your minds pure, keep your minds on the Word of God, and don't get any negative, toxic thoughts in there. Great words there. Philippians 4, verse 8, go and read that Scripture again. Now, coming up this hour, I'd love to hear your thoughts on hobbies that you never thought you'd take up. Now, a lot of us go through life doing the same thing over and over again. Then we have a new interest that we take up. It might be going to the gym. It could be taking up pottery classes. It could be sewing. It could be doing overseas trips. What is it? We'd love to hear your thoughts this hour. That's coming up. Also, we'll have the very best of Rise and Shine. We're going back through the year with the best moments, and looking forward to hearing those best moments coming up very soon. In the meantime, this is Blessing of Four and Tin Roof here on Vision. Good afternoon. Maybe.

0: You're listening to Vision Christian Radio for your Tuesday afternoon, 13 past 3 in WA, 13 past 5 in New South Wales. Now, we'd like to pose the question this afternoon. Head to our Facebook page, Hobbies You Never Thought You'd Take Up. Now, a lot of us go through life doing the same thing over and over again, and it comes to a time where we go, hey, I've got to do something different here. Hit the interest up. Now, I've sort of been a soccer fan in the past. It comes to World Cup where I take interest and then just sort of goes, and I don't watch soccer again until the next World Cup. But I think during this World Cup, I've got a new hobby of watching soccer. I think compared to other World Cups, I'm taking more notice. When's the English Premier League happening? When's the Spanish competition? When the American competition happening? I think I'm setting dates now to watch those competitions. So when it gets to the next World Cup, I'm still a fan. And also, I noticed one thing that I have taken up as a hobby is traveling. I love traveling now. I never used to travel overseas, but now, thanks to my wife, she's got me addicted to travel. So that's another hobby that I have taken up. And I'd love to hear your thoughts. New hobbies you've taken up. You may have gone through 40 years of doing the same thing, and then you've come across something that you've taken up, and you go, wow, I should have taken this up 40 years before. Let us know on our Vision Facebook page, Vision Christian Radio. Coming up next, we've got Zach Williams, also Warren Barfield, and new music from Elevation Rhythm in the next 15 minutes here on Vision. 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Everything
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0: 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Elevation Rhythm and Washed, new music to Vision Christian Radio. Well, Rise and Shine have had some fantastic moments during the year, and one of those great moments is hearing about a mass baptism in Victoria. Let's hear more.
1: Well, Phil, we've really enjoyed our baptisms chat all week and hearing incredible stories across Australia of people being water baptized. Well, Victoria is no exception to this. And we're going to speak to Eden Pearson now. He's a volunteer at Global Harvest and they saw quite a few people baptized over the Easter weekend. Eden, welcome to Rise and Shine.
2: 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Thank you.
3: Okay, Eden, give us the tea. Yes, it's a global harvest, so I'm guessing it's big. What's happened with baptisms over the Easter weekend?
2: It was incredible. We saw around 750 people give their life to Jesus, repent, believe in the gospel, get baptized in the open ocean. It was quite amazing.
3: Well, and look, because it's Victoria, I have to ask, was the weather okay?
2: Oh, look, it was cold and hot. The weather changes very quickly.
3: By the second.
2: Four seasons in one day.
1: So yeah, what, yeah. Number 12 on the list got nice sunny skies,
3: number 15.
1: Blue. Yeah, it's all good. And then, yeah.
3: And there was rain at the end.
2: Yeah.
1: No, look, we're only winding up, mate. But honestly, that is phenomenal.
3: Awesome.
1: 750 people. So, you know, our audience is all across Australia. So tell us exactly where, what part of ocean
3: yes.
1: we are baptizing at.
2: So we're baptizing in the bay, the Melbourne Bay.
3: Uh-huh.
2: So it's pretty stable in Frankston, which is a city that definitely used to have a reputation, but I think is starting to have a reputation of Christian gatherings now, which is quite amazing.
3: Oh,
2: the places God is using for his glory. So.
3: And to think 700 people putting their hands up and saying yes, and then a public declaration. Like, it is one thing to say yes and get, you know, baptized in a little safe pool, which is how I did it, actually, to be honest. But then to go out and publicly in the bay, what was that like? What are some of the testimonies that you've got from this experience?
2: Oh, we saw whole families coming to the Lord. We saw, like, all at once, and the father was like, yes, we believe in Jesus. The kids followed the same conviction, all got baptized. We saw atheists get baptized. Imagine the nets are being sent out, like cast out through digital media. So we're getting every type of person you could imagine and then giving them the opportunity to repent, be baptized, and receive the Holy Spirit. And it's such a beautiful time of the day. It's not just one church. It's all these churches coming together through One Heart Frankston and partnering with Global Harvest. So the unity on the day was amazing too. All these different moving pieces coming together to see all these people baptized was truly remarkable.
1: Are you sensing, Eden, and the other leaders involved, a greater hunger in Australia for the things of God, that people are more open to the gospel and more open to doing things like this, being publicly baptized in front of everyone?
2: Oh, yeah. I think, you know, when you look at the numbers last year, it's essentially doubled.
3: Wow.
2: I think it's really just a sign of the times of what's happening in Australia and the hunger that's being created. Mm. People are receptive to Jesus, and our focus and our heart is, whilst baptism is beautiful and a beautiful sign of what God is doing, but also to focus on discipleship and what it looks like to live as a Christian and to follow up with these people. So, yeah, it's quite remarkable what happened. And there's even a hunger for discipleship is what I'm seeing as well.
0: Shelley is in the chair for the next couple of days, filling in for Phil and Andy. They'll be back again on Friday. In the meantime, let's check out the latest Vision National News headlines.
4: Good afternoon. In stories making news, the safety regulator has issued a warning to Australian schools about posting images and videos of students online. Experts say the content is being taken from official social media accounts and run through generative AI to create explicit content. Controversial Victorian Liberal MP Maura Deeming has quit the parliamentary party, confirming she'll remain as an independent on the crossbench. The upper house member for the Western Metropolitan Region dropping the bombshell earlier today. The H5 bird flu strain has now been confirmed in 7 seabirds found in South Australia. The federal government says there have now been 27 confirmed or presumed positive detections of H5 in Australia, all of them in wild seabirds. And in the NRL, the Perth Bears have added 23-year-old Jack Cole to their inaugural squad. He signed a 3-year deal with the NRL's newest team after being in and out of the Panthers team for the past few seasons. I'm Gareth Stafford, and those are the latest news and sport headlines.
5: Just the right mix of music and conversation. Afternoons on Vision.

0: In about half an hour here on Vision, it's a new beginning with Pastor Greg Laurie, and today's topic is the refreshing power of the Word of God. Now, part one of the series starts today, and as we dig into God's Word and study it, it will refresh you. And don't we all need that? And Greg will point out how our spiritual lives are energized when we enjoy a big helping of our spiritual food, which is the Word of God. It's coming up in about half an hour from now, right here on Vision. In the meantime, we've got the Word for today. And Phil Wickham with Crowder coming up in the next 15 minutes.
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4: Just imagine waking up to the crisp mountain air in a wood-fired chalet overlooking Queensland's beautiful Mount Tambourine National Park. Ah, nice. Nestled in the lush Gold Coast hinterland, station sponsor Mount Tambourine, overlooking Queensland's beautiful Mount Tambourine National Park. Ah, nice. Nestled in the lush Gold Coast

0: Years later, a naturalist came to visit him and saw the bird. "That's an eagle, not a chicken," he said. "Yes," said the farmer, "but I've raised it to be a chicken." The naturalist said, "It has a wingspan of 15 feet. It's an eagle." The farmer said, "But it'll never fly." The naturalist disagreed, and they decided to put the argument to the test. First, the naturalist picked up the eagle and said, "Thou art an eagle. Thou doth belong in the sky and not to this earth. Stretch forth thy wings and fly." The eagle saw the chickens and jumped down. The next day, the naturalist took the eagle to the top of the house and did the same thing, let the eagle go. Again, it spotted the chickens below and fluttered down to join them in feeding. "One more try," said the naturalist. He took the eagle up a mountain. The trembling bird looked around, and then the naturalist made it look into the sun. As he spoke its true identity once more, suddenly the eagle stretched out its wings, gave a mighty screech, and flew away, never to return. You must know who God created and called you to be, and it takes place in the right environment, the right company, and with the right input, God's input. Remember, He has created us anew in Jesus Christ to do the good things He has planned for us. You must know who you are. That's Vision's Word for Today.
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To Wickham and Crowder, it really is Amazing Grace here on Vision. Well, we've been opening up the talk topic on our Facebook page. Hobbies you never thought you'd take up. Now, here's a good one. A girl in Queensland, pretty much, let's just say she was not active and did not like exercise. And the thought of sport or even walking a distance really was not acceptable to her. But one day, a friend of hers spoke to her about getting into running. And now, going forward a few years, maybe 10 years or so, she's now running marathons all over the place. Wherever there is a marathon, she's running it. So there's an example of a new hobby she probably thought she'd never, ever take up. So keep those comments happening on our Facebook page. Hobbies you never thought you'd take up. Love to hear your thoughts. New sport and weather coming up in just a few moments. But here's for King and Country and What Are We Waiting For here on Vision. What are we waiting for?

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1: 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It can be the time when you're feeling so unforgiven, and vision could come in. You are actually visiting prisons.
0: Helping you look to God daily. 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
1: G'day, this evening on Night Vision I've got three people with Pastor Anne Ramsey coming up. Focus on the family. We're going to pray about biblical wisdom for physical and sound mental health. And I'm also going to share some more church history on Forerunners. So I hope you can join me this evening for Night Vision.
0: Vision National News. Balance. 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
2: In this bulletin, fallout from Victoria's leadership change, the RBA governor warns about further rate hikes, and international soccer teams heading to the West. With more, I'm Gareth Stafford. Ben Carroll has declared he is not like his predecessors after being sworn in as the 50th Premier of Victoria today. Stephanie Wacklewick reports.
3: After a shock turn of events, Ben Carroll was elected Victorian Labor leader by his colleagues unopposed, insisting things will change under his government.
4: Let me make one thing very clear. I am not Daniel Andrews. I am not Jacinta Allen. I will do things differently.
3: Mr. Carroll says enough is enough, pledging to call a royal commission into the construction sector in his first act as Premier. Giving his first press conference as leader, he's also promised to establish a special prosecutor and give IBAC follow the money powers now instead of waiting another year. Mr. Carroll insists circumstances have changed in the weeks since he looked Jacinta Allen in the eye and said she had his full support after a delegation of colleagues told Ms. Allen she had lost the support of the party room. Ms. Allen stood down this morning, compelling her ally Sonia Kilkenny to challenge for the top job before pulling out of the race at the last minute. Gabrielle Williams has been elected Deputy Premier. It's unclear whether Ms. Allen will also resign from politics, but she says she has no regrets.
5: If I want to be remembered for one thing, it's this. I led a government. I led a government that listened to girls about their health.
2: Jacinta Allen ending that report from Stephanie Wacklewick. The Reserve Bank boss is warning without a lift in productivity, it will be difficult for Australians to see an increase to their real wages. Governor Michelle Bullock has given a speech ahead of tomorrow's CPI data, admitting the board isn't ruling out further interest rate hikes to combat stubborn inflation. However, Ms. Bullock says the RBA's monetary policy can't impact slow productivity growth.
6: While this persists, the ability of the economy to grow without generating inflation is constrained, and Australians will continue to experience limited growth in real wages.
2: The next RBA rate decision will be handed down on Tuesday, August the 11th. Origin Energy believes around 900,000 current and former customers had their information accessed in a data security incident confirmed by the company last week. Origin said it had been reviewing a potential security threat since early July, and investigations into the matter are ongoing. To sport, and soccer giant AC Milan has arrived in Perth ahead of next week's Festival of Italian Football. WA Sports Minister Rita Saffiotti says it's an exciting opportunity for football fans across the state.
7: We couldn't be prouder with our relationship with Milan. They're very much engaged with the WA community. They'll be out there undertaking clinics, open training, and this is about supporting football in this state. And we just can't wait to see the games that will be played.
2: Juventus are also coming down under and will take on Inter Milan and Palermo. That's the latest news and sport. I'm Gareth Stafford.
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2: Time now for a look at the weather and the capital city forecast for tonight and tomorrow. Sydney, a low of 10 degrees, then mostly sunny with a max of 19. Melbourne, 7 to 13 with showers. Brisbane, a low of 12, then cloud clearing and a top of 24. Perth, down to 7 overnight, mostly sunny and 20 tomorrow. Adelaide, 8 to 14 with a shower or two. Hobart, a low of 3, then showers and a max of 10. Canberra, down to 2 overnight, shower or two and 10 degrees tomorrow. Darwin, 17 to 31 and sunny. 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
11: Greg will be back again next week. It's Chris Gray taking you through the week. It's great to have your company today. 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
11: Now, a lot of you are fans of Kenny Marx. You remember him from back in the 80s and 90s. And little did I know, Kenny Marx sadly passed away in 2018, but his real name is Marakovic. Yes. In fact, his parents changed their surname, their Yugoslavian, from Marakovic to Marx 3 months before he was born. So we could all have known Kenny Marx as Kenny Marakovic, but we know him as Kenny Marx, and here's one of his classics from the 80s. This is I'll Be a Friend.

0: Remember the old VHS? Well, I remember recording that song and playing it over and over again on VHS. Kenny Marks, I'll be a friend of you, or a friend to you, here on Vision. Another old school classic back again tomorrow. Coming up next, it's a new beginning with Pastor Greg Laurie, and today's topic, the refreshing power of the Word of God, here on Vision.
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5: 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And Pastor Greg Laurie says it's good to have a hearty meal.
4: 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The Bible

Have you ever been so hungry that you felt weak? Not just hunger pangs, not just in a hangry mood. 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Food is at the top of your mind. Well, we can start to feel weak spiritually, but so many times our spiritual food isn't at the top of our minds. Today on A New Beginning, Pastor Greg Laurie points out just what God's Word does for the weary traveller on the road of life. We'll see it gives us actual power for living, and we shouldn't deprive ourselves.

0: of God. Listen, if you want to be a growing Christian, if you want to be a successful Christian, if you want to be a believer that brings forth spiritual fruit, as Jesus says he wants us to bring forth, then you need to be a Bible studying Christian. And as a believer, we are either progressing or we're regressing. We're either going forward or we're going backwards. And the moment we stop the forward momentum is when we begin the backward regression. I read not long ago about a coach, a guy who trains people for a living. And most of his clients were quite overweight, some 60, 70 pounds overweight. This guy, this trainer, was in perfect shape, washboard abs, ate the right foods, loved to exercise. And he really couldn't relate to what his clients were going through. So this guy decided to intentionally put on 70 pounds to see what it was like. And so he started by changing his diet from the foods he used to eat to fattening foods. For instance, for breakfast, he had Captain Crunch cereal, and then he would have a snack. It would be banana bread, and he would have chicken Alfredo pasta for dinner and lots of corn dogs and donuts in between. By the way, this diet sounds really good to me, except the Captain Crunch cereal. I could live without that, but all the rest, this sounds amazing. Well, it was exhilarating to him because at first there was no difference in his body. He still looked good. But then he noticed the first thing to go were the abs. And then he started getting flabby. Then he found that his blood pressure was going up. He was tired all the time. He found himself lethargic and depressed. And to me, this is the picture of what it's like when we start going in the wrong direction spiritually. Instead of eating the nutritious message of God's word, we fill our lives with spiritual junk food. So when that happens, you need a restart. You need a reboot. You need a refresh. And I want to talk to you about the refreshing power of the Word of God, because the reality is, as believers, we all have those moments when we stumble, when we trip up, when we make that wrong decision, we think that wrong thought, and we need to repent. We need to reboot. We need to be revived and refreshed. And that's what we're going to be focusing on together, because you want to build your life as a Christian on Christ and his word. At the end of the Sermon on the Mount, Jesus gave this summary statement in Matthew 7. Whoever hears these words of mine and puts them into practice, he is a wise man who builds his house on the rock. And the rain came down, and the streams rose, and the winds blew and beat against the house, but it did not fall because its foundation was on the rock. But then Christ goes on to say, whoever hears these sayings of mine and does not put them into practice, he is a foolish man who builds his house on the sand. And the rain came down, and the streams rose, and it fell with a great crash. Look, every life is going to be tested. Every one of us is going to face storms in life as followers of Jesus. So make sure you're built on the right foundation, which is a relationship with Jesus himself and, of course, on God's word. Don't build your Christian experience on experience. Don't build your faith on your fickle emotions. Build your life on Christ and his word. Because as you read, study, memorize, and dig into the word of God, it will refresh you. Psalm 19, verse 7 says, the law of the Lord is perfect, converting the soul. The testimony of the Lord is sure, making wise the simple. The word that the psalmist uses there for converts means to revive, to restore, and to transform. Now, when we say the law of the Lord, that could just as easily be translated the word of the Lord or simply the Bible. In other words, the Bible restores you. The Bible refreshes you. The Bible transforms you. I can think of so many times in my life where my mind was going in the wrong direction. Have you ever been gripped by fear, worry, or anxiety and found by just quoting the right scripture that it sort of righted you? Or when you're dealing with pain or with grief, I compare it to being out on the ocean. Have you ever gone over the falls, like going over the front of a wave and you're in white water? It's like you're in a washing machine and you don't know which way is up. So if you have a boogie board or some surfboard and a leash attached to your ankle, you know one thing is certain. That boogie board, that flotation device will always go to the surface because people have become disoriented when they've gone over the falls, especially if the wave is big and they don't know which way is up. And instead of going up, they go down. So here's what you do. If you've got that leash, grab the leash and go in the direction of your surfboard or your boogie board and get your head above the water and get a gulp of air because a new set of waves might be coming. That's grief. It just turns you upside down. You don't know what to think. You don't know what's going on. Your emotions are running amok. Grab the leash. What is the leash? The leash is the word of God. And it pulls me to the surface and I can get my eyes on Jesus for a moment and it can get me sorted out and back in alignment with God again. How important the word of God is in our life. The word of God restores us. It refreshes us. It transforms us. Listen to this. Success or failure in the Christian life depends on how much of God's word you get into your life on a regular basis and how obedient you are to it. Let me repeat that for emphasis. Success or failure in the Christian life depends on how much of God's word you get into your life on a regular basis and how obedient you are to it. God told his people back in the book of Joshua, if they want to succeed spiritually, they needed to constantly be looking at his word. Joshua 1:8, it said, this book of the law, or the word of God, shall not depart from your mouth. Meditate in it day and night that you may observe to do according to all that is written in it. And if you do this, your way will be prosperous and you will have good success. Listen, a growing believer will delight in and love the word of God. You'll love it. It's not like you'll dread reading it. You'll look forward to reading it. Psalm 1 describing the happy man says, happy is the man that doesn't walk in the counsel of the ungodly or stand in the way of sinners or sit in the seat of the scornful, but his delight is in the word of the Lord, and in it does he meditate day and night. The psalmist said in Psalm 119, how I love your commandments, Lord. They give my life back to me because your unfailing love and your words are true.
1: 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Today, Pastor Greg is presenting his message on the importance of Scripture called The Refreshing Power of the Word of God.
0: How do you know the Bible is the Word of God? Sometimes we'll doubt it. Can I believe the Bible? Can I be certain that this really is God's word to me? So if you have a Bible, why don't you just grab it right now and hold on to it? Maybe it's an app on your tablet or your phone, but I want you to think about this book that we call the Bible. This is God's message to us. Technically speaking, the Bible is not one book, but it's actually 66 different books written over a 1,500-year span of time. Its words were written by authors, 40 of them, all told, from every walk of life, kings, peasants, philosophers, fishermen, statesmen, and scholars. Yet all of the authors of the Bible write about one primary theme, and that theme is God's redemption of mankind. And each one of these individuals was inspired by God to write these words. 2 Peter 1:20 says, you must understand no prophecy in Scripture came about by the prophets themselves as they wanted to prophesy, but it was the Holy Spirit who moved the prophets to speak from God. How do I know the Bible is the Word of God? Here's one point. I know the Bible is the Word of God because it gave me the experience it claimed it would give me. Now, don't say, well, Greg, you shouldn't build your life in experience. This is just one of many points as to why I believe the Bible is the Word of God. But I believe it because everything the Bible promised to me was true. Everything the Bible says to me, I have found to be true. For instance, the Bible says, God would forgive me of my sin. 1 John 1:9 says, if I will confess my sin, he's faithful and just to forgive me my sins and cleanse me from all unrighteousness. So I read that verse and I said, Lord, cleanse me of my sin. One of the first things I remember experiencing as a brand new Christian was a sensation of having a massive weight removed from me. Now, I didn't know what I'd just done. I prayed and asked Jesus into my life. I had read that I should cast all of my care upon him, for he cared for me. I hadn't read any verses yet, but I remember feeling this weight lifted off of me. That was God forgiving me of my sins. The Bible says to me, if any man be in Christ, he is an altogether different kind of person. The old things have passed away. Behold, everything becomes fresh and new. I became a different person after I gave my life to Christ. I saw that change inside of me and I knew it was real. I tried to be a better person. I wanted to be a more caring person. I wanted to be different than I was, but I couldn't change myself. And suddenly with Christ living in me and reading the Word of God, I saw that these things happened for me as the Bible said they would. I read in the Bible that God could give to me a peace that passes all human understanding. Because in Philippians we read, don't worry about anything, pray about everything, and the peace of God that passes all human understanding will keep your heart and mind in Christ Jesus. Have you experienced that peace that passes all understanding? Number two, I believe the Bible is the Word of God and that it is true because it's confirmed by science. Now, some of you might be thinking, no, Greg, you're wrong. Science and the Bible contradict each other. That's not necessarily true. People over the years have scoffed at the Bible, saying it's so unscientific. You know, the people that believe the Bible, they're fools. And well, it's actually the Bible that told us that the Lord sits on the circle of the earth. It's a Bible that told us the earth was round, not flat, as many of the experts thought at one stage in human history. It's the Bible that tells us and told us that the stars in the sky were innumerable. But of course, astronomers said, well, that's ridiculous. We can actually count the stars. And they had their count, and then they'd get a more powerful telescope and add some more numbers to that, and on it grew. But the Bible tells us that God stretched forth the heavens into a limitless expanse which can never be measured and filled it with stars which are as numerous as the sands upon the seashore. So the Bible was ahead of science in many ways. But listen, the Bible is not a scientific textbook. If it were, it would be much larger and much less comprehensible. The objective of the scripture is not to tell us how the heavens go, but how to go to heaven and how to know God. Here's another point. The Bible is true because it's the one book that dares to predict the future. Not once, not twice, but hundreds of times with 100% accuracy. Think of all the scriptures in the Old Testament that pointed to the arrival of the Messiah. The Bible told us in the Old Testament, Messiah would be born of a virgin. He'd be born in Bethlehem. He would be crucified. And the Bible said in the Old Testament, he would be crucified before the actual act of crucifixion even existed. The Bible is the one book that tells us what is coming in our future as well. I'm not talking about Nostradamus here or the Mayan prophecies. I'm talking about a reliable source. And that really is the mark of a true messenger from God or a book that comes from God. Can it predict the future? And the answer with the Bible is yes. Then I could go on and talk a lot about how archaeology confirms the Bible. It doesn't contradict it. It seems like whenever there's a new archaeological find, it confirms what the Bible said. And I could talk about so many things happening in our world right now that are fulfillments of Bible prophecy, the turmoil in the Middle East, and much, much more. As we're reminded in 2 Timothy 3, All scripture is inspired by God. Or another translation says, all scripture is breathed by God.

0: Pastor Greg Laurie with insights on why we can rely on the Bible as the Word of God. Our message today on A New Beginning is titled The Refreshing Power of the Word of God, and there is more to come next time. Well, we've talked a lot about the Bible, God's love letter to His children, and how He cares for His kids. Well, Pastor Greg has a further comment that he wanted to share.
1: So as you've been listening today, maybe you've thought to yourself, man, I wish I had this relationship with God that is being talked about. Well, you can. He's only a prayer away. You see, becoming a Christian, it doesn't take years. It doesn't take months. It doesn't take weeks. It doesn't even take hours. It can happen in a moment. That's how it happened for me. I just heard the gospel, and all of a sudden I realized this is all true. And maybe you've realized that as well. Let me ask you, would you like Jesus Christ to come into your life? Would you like Him to forgive you of your sin? Would you like this relationship with God we've been talking about today? If so, why don't you just pray a simple prayer with me? Say this to God, Lord Jesus, I know that I'm a sinner, but I know that You're the Savior who died on the cross for my sin and rose again from the dead. Jesus, I turn from my sin and I choose to follow You from this moment forward as my Savior and Lord, as my God and friend. Thank You for hearing this prayer. And I ask this in Jesus' name. Amen. 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If so, I want to send you at no charge what we call a New Believer's Bible. Here's Dave to tell you more. And let me just say, congratulations. You've made the right decision.
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0: Lauren Daigle, let it be a hallelujah here on Vision Christian Radio. Well, plenty of great moments on 2020 from today. Here's the best of those great moments from Neil Johnson.
1: What I can hear you say, Nicholas, is that you're wanting more Australian missionaries and you want more Australians to invest mission dollars into the work that's going on in Kenya. Describe for us just how significant the work is in reaching out to people who've not responded to the gospel in your backyard in Kenya.
2: Yes, the work in Kenya, actually, initially, the best work that is visible was done by the missionaries. And since the missionaries withdrew, that's how we are backward. Because when you look at the schools of Kenya, look at the Catholic Church, began the schools. Look at the Anglican Church, they began schools. And any church that has had missionaries, we have a lot of development. And that's how we are encouraging that let's do this, because spiritually, Jesus was not sending out just for people to preach alone. They were preaching, but he was also feeding them. That is how a church like our church, we have started doing the feeding of orphans and widows. So we have orphans and widows, because the word of the Lord is not only to preach, that Jesus reached a place and they were hungry. And when they got hungry, he had to provide. When you send out missionaries, you don't send them empty. You don't send them empty-handed, because people are going to get hungry there.
1: What I can hear you say is that when missionaries withdrew, or there is a less of a Australian missionary impact now in Kenya, you've noticed that there's a little bit of a backward slide. You're saying, hey, don't let go too early here. We still need the support of missionaries, and we still need some financial support to keep things afloat. Is that what I'm hearing you saying?
2: Exactly. Exactly. We need to go back to the routine whereby sending and going was happening regularly, because our pastors, before I was born, they were preaching on missions. They were sending out missions. Nowadays, the church is not doing so, and the mission is not being active. So we are only concentrating on what we have surrounding, the people we have in our church, but we are not reaching the world. That's why here in Australia, I have found that you go to a church and you find the highest number is 100 people, because we are not reaching out to the lost. We need to send people into the world to preach the gospel. We need people to witness to those who do not know Christ.
0: And Neil Johnson back again tomorrow from 8 in WA, 10 o'clock in Queensland, right here on Vision Christian Radio. Coming up next, it's TechWise with Brad Huddleston. 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That's coming up next. 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
5: If you have this app, delete it now. I'm talking about Temu. I know. Temu offers great deals on scores of products. The prices are so good that 50 million people in the U.S. have downloaded the app since its release in July 2020. However, the first glowing red flag is that Temu is owned by a Chinese company. Let me repeat that, Chinese. A CBS Chicago investigation revealed that the Better Business Bureau had red flags that Temu is owned by a Chinese company. Let me repeat that, Chinese. A CBS Chicago investigation

0: settings, spying on other apps, and changing settings, which can ultimately lead to identity theft. Everybody loves a good bargain, but don't allow greed to lead you down a path of destruction. Delete Temu.
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I almost forgot to say, today is Milk Chocolate Day. It is your day to indulge in milk chocolate. Go and celebrate. 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Not dark chocolate, milk chocolate. Strictly milk chocolate. Go and do it tonight and celebrate that great day, Milk Chocolate Day. It is time for me to hit the road. I'll be back again tomorrow here on Vision. Stand by. It's Vision National News, followed by Mandy taking you through the evening and starting off with the worship hour. God bless.

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3: In this bulletin, politicians weigh in on the change of government in Victoria, Angus Taylor implicated in an ICAC inquiry, and Queensland small businesses to get help understanding AI. With more, I'm Gareth Stafford. The Prime Minister has congratulated Ben Carroll on becoming the new Premier of Victoria. Carroll was sworn in earlier today after Jacinta Allen resigned. Anthony Albanese has described Ms. Allen as a decent human being.
4: She's someone who can be proud, I think, of her achievements over a long period of time, and I wish her well for her future. This will have been a very difficult day.
3: It's unclear what her next move will be. Former Victorian Premier Steve Brax says Jacinta Allen refusing to call the Royal Commission into corruption in the construction industry was her undoing.
5: The problem was that by not calling a Royal Commission, it crowded out everything else she did. You know, she couldn't get clear air to describe what she was doing. I think calling a Royal Commission would have just got that whole issue out of the way and enabled her to get on with the job of trying to govern.
3: Meantime, Victorian Liberal MP Maura Deeming has quit the parliamentary party, confirming she'll remain as an independent on the crossbench. The New South Wales Corruption Watchdog has heard claims senior state Liberal figures sought financial backing from now federal opposition leader Angus Taylor. Former Liberal staffer Dylan Whiteclaw has been giving evidence to the inquiry, examining claims of illegal donations and some Liberal figures. Mr. Whiteclaw told ICAC he would assume a text about shaking down Angus for $10,000 referred to the federal Liberal MP. Mr. Taylor is not accused of doing anything wrong. The Queensland government will roll out free courses for small businesses to ensure they can make the most of evolving technology. Chloe Affleck explains.
6: $11.5 million will be invested into the program, which will provide free courses on artificial intelligence, cybersecurity, and procurement. Delivered by the University of the Sunshine Coast, the initiative has been designed to ensure small and family businesses can grow and adapt with the technology, and will include face-to-face, online learning and hybrid flexible formats designed to meet the needs of business owners. Six micro-credential courses are expected to be rolled out by 2029.
3: Chloe Affleck reporting. To sport, and the Melbourne Storm are refusing to concede their remarkable NRL finals record is about to come to an end. The Storm have missed the finals just once during Craig Bellamy's 23 years as coach in 2010 when they had their points stripped for salary cap breaches. Ahead of a do-or-die match against the Bulldogs, prop Stefano Utukamanu says they're not giving up.
7: We can still do it. We can still win these games, and I think that's the main thing. Just give them confidence to the boys that we still have the team to do it.
3: They only have a slim chance of making the finals, 3 wins away from the top 8 with 6 games remaining. That's the latest news and sport. I'm Gareth Stafford.
2: A thought from Linda Bailey.
8: Whenever I have to drive somewhere new, I get really obsessive about knowing the exact directions to the new place. I'll study the map really thoroughly, and then I'll write out all the directions on post-it notes and stick them to the dashboard of my car. With every single detail of the journey mapped out, I then have the confidence to head out to my new location. When it comes to knowing my life's direction, I'd actually like to do the same kind of preparation. But unfortunately, it doesn't always work out that way. The journey through life brings up so many unknowns that it doesn't matter how much research I do or how many post-it notes I fill out, things still change and I can't control it all. Jesus said that He is the way, He's the truth, and He's the life. If we have faith in Him, then we can be assured that our life is not wandering towards meaninglessness, and we can never get so lost that we're far from His love.
2: Biblical history is unfolding before our eyes, and Israel is at the centre of it all. 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
3: Time now for a look at the weather and the capital city forecasts for tonight and tomorrow. Sydney, a low of 10 degrees, then mostly sunny with a max of 19. Melbourne 7 to 13 with showers. Brisbane a low of 12, then cloud clearing at a top of 24. Perth down to 7 overnight, mostly sunny and 20 tomorrow. Adelaide 8 to 14 with a shower or two. Hobart a low of 3, then showers and a max of 10. Canberra down to 2 overnight, shower or two and 10 degrees tomorrow. Darwin 17 to 31 and sunny. 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
10: Good evening. Welcome. If you happen to be living in Wandai in Queensland, in Wandai they listen to Vision on 87.6 FM. And this is a town in the South Burnett region. It's on the Bunya Highway, 240 k's northwest of Brizzy anyway. Wandai's home, I believe, to about 1,500 people. And the name itself is Aboriginal for dingo. Yeah, I know, Wandai dingo sounds the same, doesn't it? Or native dog, something like that. Wandai was first settled in the 1850s, but the real growth and establishment took place in the early 1900s. Now, the most important industries for Wandai are beef, dairy, grain, and duboisia. What is duboisia? Well, it's used in the production of antispasmodic drugs. And now you're going to sleep well tonight because you've got that information, right? There's also quite a growing wine industry in Wandai as well. And do you remember the legendary Chad Morgan? Well, Chad Morgan hailed from Wandai. And now you've got extra information to make you sleep well tonight. Now, there are Bible verses that have really impacted me. One of them is in Romans, and in fact, it's a very well-known, very well-loved verse. It's Romans 8:28. It's amazing, and I want to talk with you a little bit later on about it this hour. Psalm 122, verses 6 to 9 says, "Pray for the peace of Jerusalem. May they be secure who love you. Peace be within your walls and security within your towers. For my brothers and companions' sake, I'll say, peace be within you. For the sake of the house of the Lord our God, I'll seek your good." Psalm 122, verses 6 to 9. Welcome to the Worship Hour this evening on Night Vision. Christ.

Thank you so much for joining me this evening on the Worship Hour. I'm Mandy. And let me share with you Romans 8:28 and then what I've learned about this magnificent verse. Romans 8:28 says, "We know that God causes all things to work together for good to those who love God, to those who are called according to his purpose." Now, I don't think I know a Christian who doesn't know this verse, and for very good reason. We desperately want to believe and be assured that all things will work out for us. Of course we do. It's perfectly normal. It's perfectly human. That is a natural response. It's probably really important right now to point out that something can only work together for good if they're not necessarily good to start with. Now, that's the rub, isn't it? It doesn't mean that this verse is only talking about bad situations, but the context of this verse is all of Romans chapter 8 and the chapter before it and after, which is where Paul teaches about getting deliverance from the bondage of sin. He's teaching us about the difference between walking in either the spirit or the flesh, about bringing our mind under God's subjection and putting away sinful behavior. That's the context. And the context is all about getting out of the flesh and sinful living, about thinking of daily sufferings as unworthy of the eternal future that's ahead of us, waiting for the ultimate redemption of our lives from this present existence that we are wading through, sometimes barely making it through, that ultimately we'll have victory, but it'll be victory in Christ because even the Holy Spirit will be interceding on our behalf for us. And as a result, dramatic drum roll, God causes all things to work together for good to those who are called according to his purpose. Context makes such a difference to me. It never ceases to amaze me how a little bit of context can bring so much clarity to a single verse. This is the Worship Hour, and I'm Mandy. Up next, Matt Maher, For Your Glory.

That's The Belonging Co, Jesus Over Everything. A very good evening to you tonight. I'm Mandy, and I'm really happy to be able to spend some time with you. Have you heard of J.C. Ryle? J.C. Ryle he's with the Lord, so he's alive. But while he was living on this mortal coil, he was a Bible-believing, solid Bible teacher and minister of God back in the day. Well, he said, there is a common worldly kind of Christian in this day, which many have and think they have enough, a cheap Christianity which offends nobody and requires no sacrifice, which costs nothing and is worth nothing. J.C. Ryle was also known to be a straight shooter, a plain speaker. And he lived in the 19th century. He was very concerned about the worldliness and the comfort within that state and the churches and believers who were very happy to live comfy, non-offensive, very bland, pasty, you know, actually nothing kind of Christian lives. He could have been talking about our own day, eh? But every generation has had its issues. He was very worried about a shallow, superficial attitude that had invaded the church communities and the amount of worldliness that had become all pervasive within them. Again, he could have actually been describing the condition of Christendom today. And I'm saying all of Christendom. I'm not picking on any denomination. Pick one, anyone, you'll find it. But I wonder what J.C. Ryle would have said if he saw what was going on in many, not all, but many churches today. I wonder if he would be able to look at the churches of his day and then see what was going on today. Have you heard the phrase, if it looks like a duck? You've heard that one, right? If it looks like a duck, sounds like a duck, walks like a duck, it's a duck. If it looks like the world, sounds like the world, walks like the world, well, you know, it's the world. When the world looks at you and me, or at our churches, do they see Jesus or are they looking in a mirror? Whoops. Did I just say something challenging? Well, you know, the Bible talks about self-evaluation and, you know, examining ourselves to see if we're of the faith. You know, it's very easy for the world to subtly creep in and it can bring about compromise in our lives and we don't even see it coming because it's so sneaky. So a little bit of self-reflection is not only good, it's spiritually healthy for us and it's, you know, biblical. But I love J.C. Ryle. I would recommend looking up some of his stuff, but, you know, he was from the early 19th century, so some of the writing can be a little bit challenging, but so worthwhile reading. This is The Worship Hour. You're listening to Vision Christian Radio.

Hi there, pleasure to be at your house. I'm Mandy. Focus on the Family isn't far away. It's coming up after Vision National News next hour. And it's going to be the start of a conversation. It's going to follow over on tomorrow night, just about simple ways to show love to your children. You'd think that that would be an easy thing, but it is true that being a parent means a lot of busy work. And sometimes the work can become, because it's necessary work, I'm not denying that, but it can just become a little, that becomes the priority rather than just showing your children how much you love them in little ways. And they're going to have a conversation with Matt and Lisa Jacobson, and they're just going to be talking about how parents need to show lots of affection to their kids. Can I tell you, I mean, my kids are all big and grown up, right? But I saw my elder son yesterday. I got out, asked him how he was doing, walked straight up. And I've got to tell you, my elder son's not touchy-feely. But every time I see him now, I just give him a hug and he just is so used to it. Now he walks up and he hugs me back. Can I just tell you, melts me like a little puddle of goo on the floor straight away. Can't help it. Oh, my goodness. I love my children. All right, so keep listening in for Focus on the Family next hour. But today is July 28th. In 1750, I want to tell you about something. Johann Sebastian Bach, okay, you've heard the name. He was a remarkable composer of some of the most beautiful and inspirational classical music the world has ever been blessed to hear. Now, he was also an incredibly devout believer. And he viewed music as a form of worship, and he always signed his music scores with JJ, which stands for Jesu Juva. And Jesu Juva means Jesus help me. That was such a fascinating thing for me to learn. And he always concluded his pieces with SDG, which stands for Soli Deo Gloria, or Glory to God Alone. How good.

Have you ever heard of the Bach Bible? Oh, me neither. He owned a heavily annotated three-volume Kalov Bible, and he revealed his theological conviction that music was an active display of God's grace and worship written in the margins. Wouldn't you just love to get a hold of that Bible? His major choral works, such as St. Matthew's Passion, St. John's Passion, were designed to musically preach the gospel. He also had a philosophy of music. He famously summarized his artistic purpose by saying this: "The aim and final end of all music should be none other than the glory of God and the refreshment of the soul." Isn't that beautiful? He was a remarkable man. But sadly, on this particular date, July 28 in 1750, he died of apoplexy and fever. Apoplexy, if you're not aware, is hemorrhage in an organ or the sudden loss of blood flow to it. And it's typically the brain. But I imagine when he breathed his last, he was overwhelmed by finally looking into the eyes of the Messiah he'd spent his entire life worshipping. Wow, look up the life of Johann Sebastian Bach. 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
3: In this bulletin, politicians weigh in on the change of government in Victoria, Angus Taylor implicated in an ICAC inquiry, and Queensland small businesses to get help understanding AI. With more, I'm Gareth Stafford. The Prime Minister has congratulated Ben Carroll on becoming the new Premier of Victoria. Carroll was sworn in earlier today after Jacinta Allen resigned. Anthony Albanese has described Ms. Allen as a decent human being.
4: She's someone who can be proud, I think, of her achievements over a long period of time, and I wish her well for her future. This will have been a very difficult day.
3: It's unclear what her next move will be. Former Victorian Premier Steve Brax says Jacinta Allen refusing to call the Royal Commission into corruption in the construction industry was her undoing.
5: The problem was that by not calling a Royal Commission, it crowded out everything else she did. You know, she couldn't get clear air to describe what she was doing. I think calling a Royal Commission would have just got that whole issue out of the way and enabled her to get on with the job of trying to govern.
3: Meantime, Victorian Liberal MP Maura Deeming has quit the parliamentary party, confirming she'll remain as an independent on the crossbench. The New South Wales Corruption Watchdog has heard claims senior state Liberal figures sought financial backing from now federal opposition leader Angus Taylor. Former Liberal staffer Dylan Whiteclaw has been giving evidence to the inquiry, examining claims of illegal donations and some Liberal figures. Mr. Whiteclaw told ICAC he would assume a text about shaking down Angus for $10,000 referred to the federal Liberal MP. Mr. Taylor is not accused of doing anything wrong. The Queensland government will roll out free courses for small businesses to ensure they can make the most of evolving technology. Chloe Affleck explains.
6: $11.5 million will be invested into the program, which will provide free courses on artificial intelligence, cybersecurity, and procurement. Delivered by the University of the Sunshine Coast, the initiative has been designed to ensure small and family businesses can grow and adapt with the technology, and will include face-to-face, online learning and hybrid flexible formats designed to meet the needs of business owners. Six micro-credential courses are expected to be rolled out by 2029.
3: Chloe Affleck reporting. To sport, and the Melbourne Storm are refusing to concede their remarkable NRL finals record is about to come to an end. The Storm have missed the finals just once during Craig Bellamy's 23 years as coach, in 2010 when they had their points stripped for salary cap breaches. Ahead of a do-or-die match against the Bulldogs, prop Stefano Utukamanu says they're not giving up.
7: We can still do it. Like, we can still win these games, and I think that's the main thing. Just give them confidence to the boys that we still have the team to do it.
3: They only have a slim chance of making the finals, 3 wins away from the top 8 with 6 games remaining. That's the latest news and sport. I'm Gareth Stafford.
8: A thought from Linda Bailey.
9: I remember as a child watching Sesame Street, and they used to play a game where they showed 4 items. 3 of the items had a connection, but the 4th one was different. They used to sing a song to go with the game.
10: 3 of these things belong together. 3 of these things are kind of the same. But 1 of these things just doesn't belong here. And now it's time to play our game. It's time to play our game.
9: As a general rule, we like to fit in with the crowd and we hate to be the 4th item that doesn't belong. Being part of the crowd was not a prerequisite for God. In fact, often the person that God chose was the odd one out. Moses was given away as a baby. King David was forgotten by his family. And Esther was to be killed through a genocide decree. They were odd, and yet God raised them up to change the course of history. We're not called to fit in, but to stand up for what we believe in, no matter how odd that makes us appear.
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3: a look at the weather and the capital city forecast for tonight and tomorrow. Sydney, a low of 10 degrees, then mostly sunny with a max of 19. Melbourne, 7 to 13 with showers. Brisbane, a low of 12, then cloud clearing and a top of 24. Perth down to 7 overnight, mostly sunny and 20 tomorrow. Adelaide, 8 to 14 with a shower or two. Hobart, a low of 3, then showers and a max of 10. Canberra down to 2 overnight, shower or 2 and 10 degrees tomorrow. Darwin, 17 to 31 and sunny. 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
9: And a big warm welcome if you live in St. Mary's in Tasmania, not Western Sydney. I used to live in the suburb next to St. Mary's in New South Wales, but I'm welcoming you tonight if you live in St. Mary's in Tassie and if you live in St. Mary's in New South Wales as well, just quietly. So St. Mary's in Tassie, it's a small township. It's at the junction of the Tasman and the Esk highways, and it's on the east coast of Tasmania, a mere 10 kilometres from the coast. There are about, I think, about 600 people that live in St. Mary's, but in the early 2000s, it was actually one of the fastest growing areas in the state, in the Apple Isle. The area of St. Mary's was known from 1733, but attention actually was focused more on the major settlements of Tasmania. Wasn't until the 1840s that the area was actually determined to be a good site for a probation station. And when they built it, it housed 300 convicts. And their task was to build the road across the mountains to the east coast, which took place between 1843 and 1846. So 3 years it took them. Today, tourism is a major industry for the town of St. Mary's. So it's good to have you listening in tonight. In just a little while, after Focus actually, I'm going to share or show you how the ancient false deities in the ancient world actually confirm the Bible. So hang around for that. In Psalm 125, 1 and 2 says, those who trust in the Lord are like Mount Zion, which can't be moved but abides forever. As the mountains surround Jerusalem, so the Lord surrounds his people from this time forth and forevermore. Psalm 125, 1 and 2. Welcome to Night Vision.
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14: I show love to my girls really every morning. If they don't come over to me to give me a hug, I will always go find them and give them a big daddy hug and a big daddy kiss on the head.
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17: 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Welcome to Focus on the Family with Jim Daly. I'm John Fuller, and we're so glad you've joined us today.
18: John, I've always enjoyed being dad for my sons. The biggest joy I ever had was being at home with my boys and playing, wrestling on the carpet or whatever it would have been. And I just felt delighted at that time. And I hope that's your goal as a parent, expressing the ways that you love your kids. There's going to be a question in this show. You can love your kids, but do you like your kids? What a great target to aim at. But life gets busy. You know, it's hard to concentrate on all the balls that you're tossing, all the plates that are spinning, moms and dads. So today we're going to help build into your vocabulary and your actions things you can do as a mom or dad of a daughter or a son, and to concentrate, to have a plan to say, okay, how do my kids leave the household knowing that they were loved and liked?
17: 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They're authors, speakers, podcast hosts, and they've written a number of books about marriage and parenting. The basis for our conversation today is a pair of books they've written, 100 Ways to Love Your Daughter, and also 100 Ways to Love Your Son. The subtitle for each is The Simple, Powerful Path to a Close and Lasting Relationship.
18: Matt and Lisa, welcome back to Focus on the Family. It's good to have you.
19: Great to be with you again.
18: Yeah,
15: thank you.
18: It's so nice to see you guys. And, you know, this is something we've covered before, but this content is so rich and so important that parents need to have those updated conversations and tools. But, you know, some people, when I'm thinking about raising a daughter, I haven't had that experience. John, you've had that experience. Mm-hmm. But you guys have four daughters and four sons. So you guys are the experienced parents here at the table. And the ages are 31 to 19, if I have that right.
15: Yep,
18: so you guys, you still have quite a range of children, adult children that you're dealing with all that wonderful experience. Was it your intention, I'll be one of your best friends here at your small group, was it your intention to have that many kids? Or did you just let God, you know, do his thing?
19: You know what? Initially, it wasn't. Initially, we just had the idea that maybe three, and if we're crazy, we'll have four, you know?
18: Yeah.
19: But it was just a process that we went through that we thought, you know what? We're just going to ride this out and see what God gives us. And so that's really what we did.
18: That's crazy. And then, and yeah. I think wonderful, actually, but like a 10-passenger vehicle, what was that vehicle?
19: Well, I promise you, we didn't have the same vehicle from, you know, five-year intervals. We had to switch it up.
18: Did you ever have to caravan? Like mom's taking the wagon, dad's taking the minivan?
19: Well, we definitely did that, but we wound up with the 15-passenger.
18: I knew that was coming somewhere.
19: And I've got a friend who has a lot of kids, actually. He's a few years younger than me, but he said, I just can't do that. It's just not cool. And,
18: you could put
19: flames. He drove one. He got one eventually.
18: You could put flames on the side of it. Oh, that really helps the cool
19: factor. Yeah. I never even thought about it.
18: Let me ask you this one. You stress the importance of both quantity and quality time. You know, so many people have said, Dr. Dobson used to say, it's not quality time, it's time. Your kids just need time. So give us that differential between quality time and just time.
19: Well, one of the things I would say about that is one of the most important quality times that you can bring to your family is to guard the time that you and your wife have every week alone. And we made that a priority from the very beginning. And again, you know, kids have the capacity to suck up 100% of all of your time, energy, and ability, and sanity. And so what we said is we're going to carve out time every week that is just us. And sometimes that was with a door closed in the bedroom and nobody's allowed to come in and we're having coffee. Sometimes it's going out for a cup of coffee and just absolutely prioritizing and protecting that time. So, and that's probably not the exact question that you asked, but it's so important for the kids to see dad and mom are loving each other. Dad and mom are prioritizing each other. Dad and mom are enjoying each other.
18: Yeah, that's really important. Lisa, maybe I can look at you for the quality and quantity time for children. I mean, how do you... Did you have to create a schedule with eight kids to say, okay, today is Bob's time, tomorrow is Betty's time?
20: Yes, actually.
18: No,
20: I didn't communicate that. I didn't want them to feel like they're, in fact, my kids are probably listening right now. But
18: they still don't know.
19: How did you know the names of our kids?
18: Wild guess.
20: I still have a mental list of, okay, we haven't seen Cambry lately. Let's have you touch bases with her or any of our kids. We really want to make sure they're always on the rotation. And we talk with each other about, hey, maybe you should grab Dauntless and take him out to lunch. And hey, we just make sure that everybody has time with us. And it can be different kinds of time. Sometimes it's just going out. Sometimes it's doing a job together, working on a project together, lots of different things that we try to do. So, but I think as a mom, I really, really wanted to communicate that I have time for you and never that you're squeezed into my schedule, even if it's what it looks like on the ground, that they feel like I am here for you.
18: Yeah. In that space, let me ask you this question, because I'm thinking back to all eight kids at home. Did anyone get overlooked? You know, I think if you're looking with emotion and you're saying, you know, so-and-so needs a little time, I think they bombed a test or, you know, whatever. Was there any child that flew under the radar for you guys that you look back and went, that would have been good to spend a little more time with that son?
19: There actually was one of our kids, but it didn't have to do with necessarily just overlooking in the course of normal life. It had to do with our daughter who was, she had a hemorrhage in utero and was born, and she's 25 years old today, but that proceeded to turn our lives upside down, and for 2 years we were fighting for her life, and it was just every hospital visit, every doctor visit.
18: Wow.
19: And it was so intense. that it really impacted the child that was closest to her in terms of the time that we had. And we recognized that a little later on, but it absolutely was something that that we had to recognize and try to remedy, because that was a reality. And it was simply because all of our time, energy, and attention was just absorbed with this traumatic circumstance that we had that lasted for about, well, it's lasting today because she's still in a wheelchair and disabled, but for 2 years, it just completely absorbed.
18: And those are the kinds of things that can happen. I think for Trent and Troy, Trent, you know, he was a bit of a handful in high school, so he got a lot of our attention. Mm-hmm. And Troy kind of flew under that radar. Mm-hmm. And we laugh about it today because Troy got away with a lot more than Trent did. Because, you know, Trent was in neon for us as the firstborn. Uh-huh. So it even happens when you have, you know, physically healthy children. Yep. That had to be dramatic to have a child with special needs. I mean, that does pull a lot of energy from the parents and from the siblings to be able to take care of that.
19: Yeah, it does. And obviously, you know, everybody's life is filled with all sorts of things that you'd never choose for yourself. Yeah. And that certainly was one of them for us. Had a big impact, but that was God's journey and his plan and path for us, and he uses it for his purposes, so we embrace it.
18: You know, we asked that in the setup, this idea of liking your children, and I really like that. Yep. You mentioned it in the two books you did. You're the parent. You're going to love your children. I would hope that you would lay your life down for your children, right? That's what we often think about, but I would do anything for my child. Okay, that's in that love cup.
19: Yep.
18: Then you have, do I like my child? And, you know, sometimes, if we're honest, they probably might be in a developmental stage where there's not a lot to like. They're trying to separate from you. Mm-hmm. Let's just say it's 15.
19: Okay.
18: And, you know, they don't want to wear what you suggest they might wear to be a little more modest or whatever the argument might be. Mm-hmm. They're just in a lot of confrontation. Now, not every child's going to be in that spot, I know. But typically, you're going to have that. So how do you take that self-evaluation in your dad head or your mom head and go, yeah, I love my child. How can I get to a better place in terms of liking them?
19: Yeah. Well, I think one of the things that happens when kids get into those years of, you know, we're moving into our independence and nobody thinks about it concretely, but that's what happens. But it winds up being something that's really personal and that hurtful to a parent is when their children pull away a little bit. One of the things that we tried to do is we just tried to anticipate that is what's going to happen. And of course, we have 8 kids, so we had some practice with the older ones a little bit. I think we got better at it with the younger set. But embracing the reality of this is a part of growing up. It is a part of the development of a young man or a young woman. They are going to go through a process of, I want to become, or I am finding out who I am. I want to become my own person. And it feels so personal, but it's not personal when you stand back and look at the fact that this is a normal part of the process. And if you can get your game face on as a parent before you get there, it's actually really helpful. And then you start recognizing what it is. One of the things that we did is we would tell our kids, hey, you're going to go into this independent phase. It's going to come. And we embrace it. We're excited about your independence.
20: I was just thinking about the part of liking them and just communicating that. And some of the ways we can do that is when, let's say, a child is going through an awkward stage, let's say a teenager, but actually going up to our son. I can remember one time in particular, he was washing the eggs and he was not really happy with himself. It was obvious he's has a very strong personality that kind of grates on people sometimes. And I just told him, you know, I just see how faithful you are and with the little things. And I really like that about you. Mm. And he just, like, you could just see his shoulders got a little broader and he just felt a little better about himself. And it was a very powerful moment. And as a parent, I thought, okay, that, I didn't know how powerful that would be, but I really wanted to intentionally practice that kind of communication with all of my kids.
18: Yeah.
20: And not just saying, I love you, but I really like that about you. I see that in you. And they really need to hear it in those teen years especially.
18: You know, it's interesting you could apply that to marriage. You know, do you love your spouse, yeah. but mm-hmm. do you like your spouse? Mm-hmm. And then how do you recognize those things that your spouse does mm-hmm. that you can say, hey, I really appreciate that. I like what you did there. Yeah.
19: I think we look at all the billions of dollars that are spent in advertising for whatever company, and we go, wow, what a waste of money. And they're going, yeah, we're not wasting our money. We're messaging, and we want you to have mm-hmm. our thoughts in your head. And as parents, it's so important for parents to recognize the power of messaging mm-hmm. with your children, young and teenagers and a little bit older. The things that you speak to them regularly in terms of helping them to think about who I am, defining who you are as a person, because the world is busy messaging to your children. Mm-hmm. And it's really, really important for a parent to recognize what a powerful role you have, what an incredible opportunity you have mm-hmm. to speak into the life on a regular basis of your son or your daughter, who you are, what we like about you, what kind of person you are. Messaging is so, so right. powerful. And the advertisers go, yeah, we're not doing it just one time. Hmm. We're going to do it repeatedly because we want to win this game.
18: Yeah.
19: Same thing with parenting. Just embrace the power of messaging in the lives of your children.
18: That's so good.
0: Yeah.
18: Let's talk about sons for a minute. That's in my space of experience. But why do you encourage parents to let their boys build forts inside the house, which I love. We did that.
20: Did do that.
19: Well, it's just easy to be uptight as a parent. And I have many, looking back on my parenting, there were definitely elements of, A, you're too uptight about that, especially with the first set of four as opposed to the second set. But mm-hmm. even with the first set, we had a balcony. We had this log railing that went from, you know, the upper floor down to the living room, and we let the kids, you know, rappel off of that and down to
20: a big rope swing that they jimmied up there.
18: A bunch of moms just went, what?
20: I know.
19: So,
20: and I'm not sorry. Yeah. I'm not sorry that we did
18: yeah,
20: that.
18: Yeah, that's good. Yeah, it gave a sense of adventure. Yeah. So I think that's a good idea. Lisa, parenting boys can be challenging, I think, for a lot of moms. Mm-hmm. I think, you know, Jean, if she were sitting here, she'd say, yeah, she was the only girl in the house. She felt a little overwhelmed, especially when the boys were teens and began to do things that were a little more reckless. Mm-hmm. And I can remember they were just learning to ride bicycles, and everybody's going to get mad at me for this, but you know, I think one time I forgot to have them wear helmets, and she came out, what are you thinking? Get a helmet. Now, they're going all of 1 mile an hour, but it's true. A little safety goes a long way. But it's that kind of thing that, you know, a lot of dads may not think about that, but moms are pretty consistent thinking about safety. Boys think and act very differently. How did those differences play out for your family as mom?
20: Mm-hmm. Yeah, I think our boys needed room and space to grow and make mistakes and fall and get hurt. And I just had to come to terms with that and accept it and even embrace it. And I think the payback was incredible because the boys loved me all the more for it. Like, I think the more I said, you know, go ahead, go do it. Yeah, that should be fine. The more yeses I gave them, the more they were inclined to come to me and talk to me or run things by me. And
18: but the big question then is, you didn't feel that, obviously, in your mental equation, mm-hmm. that if I give this over, mm-hmm. that they will actually appreciate. Mm-hmm. So how did you have to coach yourself? Did you have self-talk going like, no, don't say that. What I want, go ahead, kids, go jump off the rock, fools. But
20: exactly.
18: You know, how did you get yourself to that regular rhythm of saying, okay, saying yes rather mm-hmm. than no?
20: Well, Matt and I talked a lot about these kinds of things, especially with the boys. And I'd say, you know, what do you think of this? I'm concerned about that. They want to stay overnight outside in the snowstorm. And I was worried sick that they were going to die of the cold. Remember that?
18: Yeah, and that seems rational to me.
20: He's like, nah, they'll be fine. He goes, I'll go check on it. It'll make you feel better, but they're going to be fine. And I had to trust Matt in that too, that he cares about his boys. He's not going to let anything crazy happen.
18: Matt, let's turn it to you. Dad's affirming their son. So mom's letting them explore, which is really critical. Mm-hmm. That it, I think in that context, it conveys a sense of trust when you do that to your sons, Lisa. Mm-hmm. I think Jean learned that as well. Matt, what does a father provide when they're affirming their sons?
19: Well, every kid wants to know that he can. He wants to learn that he can climb the mountain. He can do things that maybe looked impossible. And when you believe in the moments that a kid can't believe for themselves or don't necessarily believe for themselves, you provide that positive context for going and doing it. I remember when Revere was on the rock down at the lake, and he just didn't want to jump off, and so I went and shoved him. No, I'm kidding. But no.
0: Yes, good. Yeah. Say the kidding part fast.
20: Another parenting technique. No,
19: but I was in the water, and I just said, "You can do this. Mm-hmm. I know you can do it." And he's just like, "Can I? Should I?" But he jumped off. So a parent is there to show a kid that they absolutely can conquer, they can triumph. And so I think sometimes as dads, we don't realize, first of all, the many opportunities that we have to speak strength and power into the hearts of our sons. But I also think that we don't recognize the power of our own voice in that affirming, in that, we're so safety oriented sometimes. They're like, oh, be careful, and being, we can be too cautious, I think.
0: That's true. But I think so. I remember we had something here, and still do it from time to time, Adventures in Fatherhood, but it's a rappelling exercise in near Yosemite in California.
19: Oh, that's awesome.
0: And Troy and I took Troy, and we're going off the prowl. Now, never go off the prowl, something called the prowl, but it was a 200-foot rappel.
19: Oh, wow.
0: You know, and this is the first time Troy had been at that height, and he was probably 10.
19: Oh, look at that.
0: So we're going over this thing.
19: Wow.
0: And you're supposed to keep your feet out so you don't smash the rock. Of course, he let his feet drop, and he went right into the rock.
20: Oh, no.
0: Not hard, but then he started to cry like, "Dad, I'm so afraid. I don't know what to do." And I'm holding myself in this rappel position going, "Troy, I don't have much more time." I mean, I'm not a small guy, and I've got to go, so you got to get down. And he's crying, and I had to let go. And he comes down just a minute later after sitting there spinning in the wind, crying, and he went down, and he hits the ground, and he goes, "That was so fun. Let's do it again." And I say to him, I say, "You became a man in 200 feet, well, maybe 195, but, you know, bang, he hit the ground, and then he had fun. He did more rappelling. Mm-hmm. And he didn't look back." But that's an example of what you're driving at, you know. And that is an affirmation that you're a young man. I mean, you can do these things. I don't have that experience of the girls. So, John, I'm going to throw the question to you. You can ask it.
21: Yeah, we had two boys to begin with, and that was so easy. You just have to give them room to break things and as you said, have some space. Girls required something else. You know, Matt, you were talking about the messaging. There's so much wrapped up in outward appearance for girls. And I mean, I think that's been the case forever. But with all the messaging from advertising and social media, how did you two handle giving your girls a sense of emotional and inner and then exterior beauty and loveliness, the good stuff?
20: Mm-hmm. That is such a good and huge question. I kind of hoped that because we raised our daughters in a loving homeschooling family that they would just never struggle with that. I really did. I thought, I don't want them to struggle the way I struggled. And but it turns out it's really hard.
21: You couldn't prevent that.
20: No, I couldn't prevent that. And especially with social media, I really saw the damage that the harm from Instagram and some of those other sites that inform our girls what they're supposed to look like. And so I felt like we had to do just double time to try to encourage them. You're beautiful just the way you are. I love these things about you. And we want our daughters to feel lovely, but we want it to be also not skin deep. Like, we don't want it to be all of that. We want them to feel good about who they are as people. Right. And that took a ton of messaging specifically and spending time with them and pointing out what's lovely about them.
0: Matt, let me ask you this last question. And we're going to come back next time if you'll stick with us, and we'll cover more. But I can remember Jean, she can actually remember a time period where her dad stopped hugging her and her two sisters. And she probably rightfully deduced that her mom and dad had a talk, and maybe mom said, "You know what, the girls are now 11, 12, probably be good for you to stop hugging them," which again is a generational thing too. And it can come out of fear, mom's fear. Maybe something happened to her as a daughter. We get all that. But speak to that need to keep hugging your daughter for her lifetime.
19: Mm-hmm. Well, I would say yes, with a very important caveat. So in the process of my daughters getting to that young womanhood age, I can remember one time one of my daughters, and I don't remember how old she was, but she was a teenager. And I mean, I like jabbing my kids in the ribs, you know, yeah. I just do. And she was doing the dishes and I went up behind her and went in her ribs. Okay.
0: Fine china.
19: I'm coming to the hugging part, but the thing is that it really made her mad. And she said, Dad, I am a young woman.
0: Oh,
19: and
0: okay.
19: I was, you know, in
0: yeah,
19: terms
0: that's respect
19: of, in ter- yeah, yeah, I had to make that transition in my mind. So relative to hugging, yes, hugging is super important. Physical touch is super important. However, in those intervening years where the independence is blossoming and blooming, they might have a season where they don't want hugs. Mm-hmm. And every child is different. I'm happy to say that all of our kids hug us now, you know?
0: Yeah.
19: And of course we hug. In fact, we hug so much that when spouses marry into our family that are not used to hugging, which we have a couple.
20: Yes.
19: That's kind of funny.
20: Whoa.
19: But it's good. It's good. It's positive.
0: But I appreciate that. I think, you know, we always try to say appropriate hugging.
19: Yeah.
0: And it's unfortunate that we have to say that now.
19: Yeah.
0: But it is true. You know, you want to be respectful. But it's important, I would say, for Jean, it was just that affection.
19: Mm-hmm. Yeah.
0: That you notice me, that you care for
19: absolutely.
0: Me.
19: Absolutely.
0: That's what you want to communicate, yeah. whether that's a...
19: But the way I like to say it is, it's really important to communicate love and respect in a manner that's meaningful to the other person relative to the stage that they're in. And so, you know, so if a parent is pulling back, I'm not hugging you anymore, that's a problem. But if a child is saying, I'm now a young woman and she's not embracing those kid hugs anymore in the same way. But if you don't grasp at it, you'll find in later years, she'll want to hug her dad.
0: There you go. Matt and Lisa, what a great reminder that the simple things are so important. Even though as parents, we sometimes are moving so fast, we forget the simple things. Like I said, let's come back next time. Thanks for being with us today. And we'll pick up the conversation and keep going. Can we do that?
19: Always great to be
20: Absolutely.
19: With you.
20: Absolutely. Thank you.
21: And we hope you'll join us for part two as well. 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

0: Great to be at your house tonight. Welcome to Night Vision. I'm Mandy. And one of the clearest evidences for the historical reliability of the Old Covenant or the Old Testament scriptures is this. The pagan deities it names are not mythical inventions, all right? Because there's so many critics of the Bible say it's all about myths. It's all myths. No, it's not. The deities, the pagan deities that are listed there that were worshipped by ancient peoples actually are confirmed by archaeology. So the Bible's right. Critics often dismiss the Bible, as I said, like legend. But excavation after excavation has demonstrated that the deities condemned in Scripture were genuinely worshipped throughout the ancient world. The biblical writers weren't creating imaginary rivals to the Lord God that they were worshipping. They were confronting real religious systems embedded among the surrounding nations and peoples. The Old Testament explicitly names foreign deities such as Baal, Asherah, Chemosh, Astarte, Dagon, Molech, Tammuz. And archaeological discoveries, including inscriptions, temple remains, and ancient texts, they confirm that these deities were widely revered. And this isn't like vague religious folklore. Its documented history in the scripture has accurately reflected the spiritual landscape at that time. So Baal provides a really powerful example, all right? Long before modern archaeology, the Bible described him as a storm and fertility god who promised agricultural prosperity. The discovery of Ugaritic texts in Syria confirmed precisely that portrayal. Baal was depicted as the storm deity who brought rain and controlled fertility, exactly the type of deity Israel repeatedly turned to in times of drought and crisis. So the biblical record actually aligns with the historical record, or maybe we should say the historical record aligns with the biblical record. Asherah is another really powerful example. The Old Testament repeatedly mentions Asherah poles, objects of false worship that plagued Israel. Archaeological inscriptions, including those of Kuntilit Adrud, reference, quote, the Lord and his Asherah, all right? And that reveals that some Israelites attempted to corrupt true worship through syncretism. You know, they wanted to blend their own religion with pagan religion. Ancient texts actually describe Asherah as this fertility goddess associated with sacred trees, exactly consistent with the biblical descriptions. There's Chemosh, the god of Moab. That's confirmed by the 9th century BC Mesha Stele, where King Mesha credited Chemosh for military victory over Israel. I mean, that inscription directly parallels the Old Testament narrative, and it stands as one of the strongest extra-biblical confirmations of a deity mentioned in the Bible. There's so many, I could keep listing them. But archaeology has unintentionally strengthened the Bible's credibility. The very deities that Scripture condemns have been uncovered through excavation and the inscriptions found on, you know, different tablets and steles and stuff. The Old Testament doesn't describe a fictional religious world. Rather, it confronts the real idols and false belief systems that were enslaving real nations that were also impacting their own nation, and the archaeological record confirms the rivals. And of course, Scripture mostly proclaims the one true God in whom we believe and love. Oh, don't you love archaeology? You know, somebody once said, you know, it's not enough to know what we believe, but why we should believe it and trust it. And the Bible is so trustworthy. 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
3: 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As he closes the Psalm series, Pastor Adam Ramsey calls every believer to relay race faith. 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
4: We have a sacred responsibility to future generations, to all who would come after us. And David here speaks to this in verses 4 through 7. Look there with me. And he says, one generation shall commend your works to another and shall declare your mighty acts. On the glorious splendor of your majesty and on your wondrous works, I will meditate. They shall speak of the might of your awesome deeds, and I will declare your greatness. They shall pour forth the fame of your abundant goodness, and they shall sing aloud of your righteousness. David here looks into the future and sees the faithful praise of all of God's people who would come after him. This right here is a note from our future selves and all who would come after us in the family of God back to us now, telling us, here's what we'll be. One generation will commend your works to another. They shall pour forth the fame of your abundant goodness. And David, writing under the inspiration of the Holy Spirit, this song right here. Listen, I wonder if he saw just how many would come after him who would praise the God that he praises. I wonder if he had some sort of insight there, like that of the Apostle John's, written down in the last book of the Bible, the book of Revelation, right? Revelation, not Revelations, just to be clear. A little freebie there. Revelation. And in the book of Revelation, there's a vision there in Revelation 7 where around the throne, we're told there is a great multitude that no one can number from every tribe and language and nation of people. And they're all worshiping the Lamb that was slain, who is seated on the throne. I wonder if David saw some of that as he writes about the generations that are to come after him. Now, David tells us a couple of things here. He tells us what to pass on and how to pass it on, right? The what to pass on is the mighty acts of God. One generation shall commend your works to another and shall declare your mighty acts, right? And this is he's speaking to God's faithfulness to deliver his people out of bondage and slavery and exile again and again and again and again, and how he brought them out of Egypt and all recorded in the Exodus, and how he delivered them from exile and he delivered them again and again. And he's saying, remember the mighty works that God has done. Tell it to the next generation of who he is and what he's done. And in a very profound sense, David points us forward to the gospel, right? The death and resurrection of Jesus Christ, through which we are delivered from the ultimate bondage of sin, the ultimate slavery of sin. And the greatest act of God, the mightiest act of God, was the death of Jesus on the cross and his resurrection on the third day that we celebrate each Easter. There is the mightiest act that has ever been done by God in all the history of the world. that God would so love us that he would leave his throne, be born in a manger, live a sinless

0: life, perfectly keep God's law, go to the cross as the willing substitute for us who have not kept God's law, who have defied God with our lives. And he went there to take our sin upon himself and to give life in his name to all who come to the cross and make their home in his love. There is no greater act of God than the act of Christ's passion. And we are told to pass it on. But David also tells us how we pass it on. And he doesn't merely say, pass along the truth about God to the next generation. It includes that, but there's more than that. He says that one generation will commend your works. The New King James Version says, shall praise your works. The CSB says, shall declare your works. In other words, there is more than just a cold transfer of information, but there is a demonstrated adoration in the way that we pass on the good news of what Christ has done for us. That means, listen, guys, to put it more bluntly, we taste what we're cooking. We exult in the truth that we hold. The reason David goes on in verse 5 and says, I will meditate on your mighty works, is because you and I will not commend what we do not personally cherish and treasure. And so we preach the gospel to ourselves to bring our minds and our eyes back to the greatness and the goodness of God, so that we would not only tell the next generation, but they would see us praising through the storms. They would see us suffering well to the glory of God. They would see us pressing on with great sacrifice, loving our enemies, making much of Jesus, even when it costs us deeply. And by doing so, we commend the mighty works of God from one generation to the next. There's no age limit on this. You might be 109 or 9 years old in this room right now. Listen, whoever is the next generation down from you needs in you not just the truth of God, but a treasuring of that truth. Hey, parents, we have a holy responsibility in our discipleship to our children. Grandparents, your investment in your grandchildren matters. Every youth leader and kids leader, what you do for the younger generations matters. It is commending the works of God from one generation to the next and demonstrating for them a passion and a hunger and a love for God that says with David, every day I will bless you and praise your name forever and ever, because great is the Lord and greatly is he to be praised. And right now, we have a sacred responsibility to pass on, to commend what we have received. You've been included. I want you to feel the holy weight of that. We're on the page right now. In the story of God, we're on the page. You know who's not here right now? The Apostle Paul. His race is done. Augustine, Athanasius, done. Right? Whitfield, Wesley, done. Spurgeon, Elizabeth Elliot, Amy Carmichael, done. They're all dead. Tim Keller, done. He's run his race. You know who's at this moment in time right now for this generation? You and I. Baffling choice, God, but here we are. Right? But we've been included. And we have a part to play. And John Piper reminds us that it is the biblical duty of every generation of Christians, the band can come on up, to see to it that the next generation hears about the mighty acts of God, God does not drop a new Bible from heaven on every new generation. He intends that the older generation will teach the newer generation to read and think and trust and obey and rejoice. And Liberty, the word of God rings out to each and every one of us today. One generation shall commend your works to another and shall declare your mighty acts. They shall pour forth the fame of your abundant goodness. And so we press on. And so we press on. That's our prayer for our own kids, isn't it? I'll close with this story from C.T. Studd. Some of you know that name, and he was a famous athlete, a well-known cricket player about a century ago. Top of his game. He hears the gospel in a way that so captures his heart that he realizes that God's calling him to lay down all his fame and all his money and to take the good news to parts of the world where Jesus has not yet been known or treasured. And he laid it all down. And people would ask him, like, do you ever regret it? Ever regret leaving behind all of that? Not that, you know, hey, you can be a celebrity and love Jesus and be faithful, but for C.T. Studd, God called him to lay it all down. Listen, his response to those people, hey, do you ever regret it? He would say, and this became the catch cry of the missions organization that he founded, was that if Jesus Christ be God and died for me, then no sacrifice I make can be too great for him. And later on in life, he wrote this compelling poem. I'll read a stanza of it. Others have built upon it. But every time I read this, it sobers me and reminds me of what it is I'm standing in the very brief life I'm standing in right now. And he says, only one life. Yes, only one. Now let me say, thy will be done. And when at last I'll hear the call, I know that I'll say, 'twas worth it all. Only one life, 'twill soon be past. Only what's done for Christ will last. And when I am dying, how happy I will be if the lamp of my life has been burned out for thee.
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0: It's Madison Watkins with God You Are. Hello, hope you're well this evening. Happy Tuesday. I'm Mandy, and it's a very special day today. In the US, it's a very special day. I think this should be a very special day in Australia as well, just quietly. It's National Leave the Office Early Day. Don't you think that that would be a good day to have? I think it should be National Bring Your Dog to Work Day, at least on a monthly basis. But National Leave Your Office Early Day, that could also be, you know, a monthly thing, don't you reckon? Just leave the office an hour early. It should be a thing. Now, that might be a bit much to ask for, I guess, but on the odd occasion, an early mark from work would be a sensational morale booster, don't you think? Here's a little history for you. In 1817 in the US, Robert Owen proposed the 8-hour workday. In 1867, the state of Illinois adopted one of the first 8-hour workday laws. In 1938, this is all in America, by the way, the Fair Labor Standards Act established the 40-hour per work week in the US. In 1967, the German metal workers won the 5-day 40-hour work week. And also in 1967, Heinz Lias introduced the concept of flexi-time. In 1998, the European Working Time Directive limited weekly work hours. In 2015, Sweden experimented with 6-hour workdays. I'm not sure how that worked out for them, but there's something appealing about it, don't you think? Don't get into trouble. Don't cause a fuss. I'm just saying, this is Sweden. Sweden tried it. So workdays and hours have been improved upon in most nations around the world. And in Australia, we have excellent work hour limits, weekends, flexi days, and in some organisations, penalty rates, long weekends, what do they call them? When you have, like there's a, you know, Australia Day, national holidays, national public holidays. That's what I'm trying to say. I knew it was there. So we have got it pretty good here in Australia. But having said all of that, the odd early mark would also be pretty fun and appreciative as well. This is Night Vision, and it is just about time for Today with Pastor Jeff Vines.
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2: 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What will happen is that you will end up in the no religion box, and people will go, aha, see, church doesn't matter anymore. People don't believe in God. See, they tick the no religion box.
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5: Have you ever looked at something and just said, man, that's just wrong. That is just wrong. Now here's the point. Here's what we're going to read in the text. We're going to read that there are sometimes God looks down at his church, at the way we live and what we do or don't do. And I think there's times God just looks at the Son and the Holy Spirit and says, that's just wrong. There's no other way to explain it. when his people refuse to get involved in feeding people who are hungry and giving clothing to those who need clothes, those who are in desperate need, and the church shares no interest at all in the peoples whose lives are less fortunate. He just said, man, that is just wrong.
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3: Hello and welcome to Today with Jeff Vines. My name is Bill. Thank you for joining us. Today, Pastor Jeff speaks about God's definition of social justice. He's looking at Isaiah chapter 58, and he'll talk about how we need to have a changed attitude towards things that are just wrong. Here's Pastor Jeff to explain this more.
4: This is a message very close to my heart. So I want you to turn in your Bibles to Isaiah chapter 58. I'm going to be dealing with verse 1 through 14, okay? Isaiah 58, 1 through 14. Now, before we get into the text, quick question. Have you ever looked at something and just said, man, that's just wrong? Okay? You just said, man, that is just wrong. Now, I found a few things. Here's the first thing I found. I don't know if this cat is alive or dead, but I have a feeling that it's no longer with us, and somebody put a sign up, free cat. Now, that's just wrong, isn't it? See, I can see. That's just wrong. I understand, this is just wrong that you would show that, but it makes the point, okay? I like this next one. Here is a chicken eating fried chicken. Now, that's just wrong, isn't it? That's just wrong. Okay, I love this. Walmart, you gotta love them. A correction notice. It says that the 4 for $10 price shown in our flyer for Old Dutch chips is incorrect. The correct price is 2 for $5. Don't you love that? I mean, that's just wrong, isn't it? Say that together on a count of three. 1, 2, 3. That's just wrong. All right. And who comes up with this? A cheese grater for toilet paper. Say it on the count of the 1, 2, 3. That's just wrong. Okay. I did put skinny jeans in here, but I decided not to do that. How about this? Even though the 80s had the best music, 80s haircuts. I mean, that's just wrong, isn't it? What were we thinking? How about baseball fans? Sometimes I see, especially Red Sox fans, why do they do this? And you knew this was coming, Raider fans. That's just wrong, man. That's just wrong. Now, here's the point. Here's what we're going to read in the text, and we're about the Bible. We're going to read that there are sometimes God looks down at his church, at the way we live and what we do or don't do. And I think there's times God just looks at the Son and the Holy Spirit and says, that's just wrong. There's no other way to explain it. There's no understanding. And it's very clear in Scripture, especially Isaiah 58, when his people are not involved in loosing the chains of injustice in their world. When his people refuse to get involved in feeding people who are hungry and giving clothing to those who need clothes, those who are in desperate need, and the church shares no interest at all in the peoples whose lives are less fortunate. When he looks down and he sees the church and they fail to provide shelter for people who don't have homes. When they neglect prisoners in poverty and people in need. When they don't feel the pain of loss in Mexico and Houston and Florida and Puerto Rico. When it doesn't bother them and they kind of just go on with their lives. When they have pity but not mercy. There can be no doubt, according to Scripture, that if the Spirit of God has truly penetrated your heart, then the gospel has transformed you from the inside out, and the gospel has made its way into your life. And the Bible says time and time again that if the gospel's in you, that you're going to feel differently, think differently, you're going to live differently. And the Bible says that you're going to be involved in social justice. Now, who defines social justice? It's a politically charged term, isn't it? Who defines it? Who gives us the measuring rod? Who has the last word on what social justice is? Well, Isaiah 58, if you look at verse 6, God speaks to his people and he says, is not this the kind of fasting I've chosen? To loose the chains of injustice and untie the cords of the yoke, to set the oppressed free and break every yoke? Is it not to share your food with the hungry and to provide the poor wanderer with shelter? You know, let me just say something there quickly. That poor wanderer term could be translated immigrant. Just so you know. When you see the naked, to clothe them, and not to turn away from your own flesh and blood. And then notice how he finishes the passage in verse 14. He says, if you pay attention to these matters and start living like you should, then you will find your joy in the Lord, and I will cause you to ride in triumph on the heights of the land and to feast on the inheritance of your father Jacob. For the mouth of the Lord has spoken. When it comes to social justice, the Bible speaks a clear message. God has the last word because he had the first word. And the first word was this: in the beginning, God created the heavens and the earth. And because this is his world, only he gets to define social justice, nobody else. No political system, no socialist, no Republican, no Democrat, only God. But in the West, we don't think like that. In fact, look at this quote popular from someone. I'm not going to list their name, but trust me, if you want to know who it is, just Google it. The liberal West still presents a basis for morality, a disgusting farrago. That's a word that means hodgepodge, okay? Of Judeo-Christian religiosity and scientific pragmatism, which we have to discard and accept that we are just mechanistic accidents. We have to awake from the dream that there is such a thing as justice and morality and realize that, like gypsies, we live in a world that is deaf to our music and is as indifferent to our hopes as it is our suffering. So here's what the West tells you. Wake up. There's no ultimate justice, just as there's no ultimate morality. There's no God. There's no father in the house. We're the byproduct of random genetic mutation. So there's no justice. And the world is just as indifferent to your hope as it is your suffering. Someone said life is a pointless litigation before an empty bench. You can complain all you want, but there's no justice in this world. And they'll tell you the reason there's no justice in this world is because nobody truly knows what it is. That's the world you're left with when there's no God. But the Bible says that God determines and defines what is just and what is unjust. So God, not you, not me, not the majority, not the minority, and no political system or economic theory, just God. Now, here's the pushback. And I'm really begging you to stay with me this weekend, okay? Somebody will say, well, haven't there been incredible injustices in the church throughout church history? And the answer is yes. All kinds of atrocities. But if you read Isaiah, you can see where God anticipated this. He knows that you can look religious on the outside. Oh, yeah. But the gospel never truly penetrates your life. Verse 3, he says that the people say to God, why have we fasted, they say, and you've not seen it? Why have we humbled ourselves and you've not noticed? Yet on the day of your fasting, God says, you do as you please and exploit all your workers. What's he saying? God says, you look religious, man. You show up to church. You do all the right rituals. You even fast. You even pray. And then you go out and exploit your workers. You don't pay them a fair wage. You take advantage of them. They're nothing more to you than a means to an end. You say you know God, but you live as though you don't know God. You wear your robes. You bow down. You pray. You go to your little small groups. You say the right words, you sing the right songs, but the gospel has not gotten into you. And I can tell, God says, by the way you treat each other. Now, what happens here is very convicting. And I'm going to hammer this nail just a little bit so that we make sure we're on the same page. The problem is not that we are not radical as Christ followers. I mean, we are. We come to church every weekend, at least a lot of us do. We go to small groups, we go to Rooted, we sing the songs, we pray, we fast, we do devotionals, we do all those things. The problem is not that we're not radical, the problem is we're not radical enough. The law of God has gotten into us, but not the spirit of God's law has never penetrated us. So rather than pull back on the word of God, what God's going to teach us through Scripture is go deeper into it. God doesn't say stop fasting. He says your fasting doesn't go deep enough. He doesn't say stop going to church. He says your church experience doesn't go deep enough. Did you ever read Letter from a Birmingham Jail by Martin Luther King? Most of you probably not. This is exactly what Martin Luther King did. What did he struggle with? He struggled with Christ followers who looked religious but violated a fundamental truth of Scripture that there's neither male nor female, Jew or Gentile, black or white, slave or free. We're all one in Christ. It was the Christians in the South who believed in segregation and the abuse of the African American. So Martin Luther King struggled with how the Bible Belt of America, people who were so deeply involved in church, religion, and the Bible, could live such lives. But he was a smart man. Because if you read his speeches, what did he continue to do? Quote scripture. He believed that if he could just keep pushing people down into the Bible they believed in, if they could go deeper into the Bible, that racism and segregation over time would be dealt a debilitating blow. So all in his speeches, he calls on white Christians to take their beliefs more seriously. And one of his favorite quotes came from the book of Amos, where he would say, what? Let justice roll down like waters. What does that mean, by the way? It means that we should have a fuller embodiment of God's law written on our hearts. We got to get out of the shallow waters and go into the depth of God's truth, to let the waters of the Spirit of God wash over us. And he continued to ask the Christians in the South, how can racism flourish in the Bible Belt? But if I can push you down into the Word of God, I think you'll hear God saying to you, that's just wrong. Because Martin Luther King, he had his issues like everybody else. In fact, if you read a lot of work by Martin Luther King, you'll realize he struggled in his own life with what he believed in some of his practices. He wasn't a hypocrite. You know, people say, well, he's a hypocrite. He said one thing and did another. Well, welcome to the church club. We all believe one thing and struggle to practice another. But his biggest struggle was with Christians, his brothers and sisters. And he knew that if he was ever going to change racism, that the ultimate motivation for social justice would only come from the Word of God. So to push people down deeper into it. Now notice what people in Isaiah's day did in verse 2. They did all the right things. For day after day, they seek me out. In other words, they pray. They seem eager to know my ways. They want to know the ontological nature of God. They want to know theology. As if they were a nation that does what is right and has not forsaken the commands of its God. They ask me for just decisions and seem eager for God to come near them. They even look like they want a relationship. But yet, in Isaiah 58, God is very disappointed with them. And the key verse is, they seem eager to know my ways. On the outside, it seems like you love me, God says, but I know better. I've made no real difference in my life, in your life, rather. And if the people said to God, what's your evidence? God would say, you don't love the poor. That's my evidence. You don't come alongside the oppressed. You don't clothe the naked. You don't visit those in prison. You don't give water to those who thirst. You know what you find in the Bible, folks? You want a litmus test for if you're a Christ follower or not? Here it is. Here it is. Are you concerned to the point of helping the poor? You know, come on. Let's get real for a minute. If you've read the New Testament, how can you possibly believe anything else? Matthew 25. Do you know what Jesus does in Matthew 25? He channels Isaiah 58. He says there's a difference between those who are going to spend eternity with God and those who are not going to spend eternity with God. And it's quite simple. You'll know them by how they treated the poor. Then he will say to those on his left, depart from me, you who are cursed, into the eternal fire prepared for the devil and his angels. For I was hungry and you gave me nothing to eat. I was thirsty and you gave me nothing to drink. I was a stranger and you did not invite me in. I needed clothes and you did not clothe me. I was sick and in prison and you did not look after me. That comes right from Isaiah 58. The litmus test of whether you truly know God and he knows you is how you are relating to the poor. It's a cause and effect. It's how you know that God knows you and you know him. I'm going to hammer. Keep with me here. Because I know you're... come on, Pastor Jeff, move on. No, not yet. Why doesn't God come to them and say, hey, you guys are worshiping, and some of you are worship leaders, and you pray, and you have a great gift of excitement and passion, and you attend your little groups of accountability. Why doesn't God look at us and say, dudes, you got 80% of this right. Not bad. But he doesn't say that. And here's why. Because he knows that the manner in which they're doing these things, even these things, are not acceptable. God keeps using phrases like, it appears like, it seems like, because the real issue is with their hearts, not their activity. The problem is why they're doing what they're doing. You say, wait a minute, Pastor Jeff, are you telling me that I can do all these things and God's not going to notice? You mean I can come to church and worship and do prayer and all these, and God's not going to notice this and give some credit to my account? You do realize that if you're asking that question, that shows right there You don't have a relationship, the one God wants, with you. And the evidence that you don't have a relationship with God, verse 3, why have we fasted, they say, and you've not seen it? Why have we humbled ourselves and you've not noticed? That's a horrible prayer to pray. What you're saying to God is, why have you not seen this good that I've done? Why have you not recognized? Why have you not credited this to us? Look at what we've done. Going to church, we pray, we fast, we lead worship, we lead a small group, we teach. I thought, God, this was some kind of quid pro quo arrangement. I do good for you, you do good for me. God knows they don't truly love him. They love themselves. They don't serve God out of gratitude for what God has done. They serve him out of what they hope to get from God in the future. Now you can see why love for the poor is a litmus test. Because you can be episodic. You can go to church, small group, prayer, and seem as if you have a vital relationship with God. But you cannot be episodic when it comes to serving the poor. When you come along somebody that's in need, you take their pain and their problems and their hunger and their disease on yourself. And you've got to pour everything into them without any expectation in return. And their problems are going to become yours. And you're going to sacrifice after sacrifice after sacrifice with no expectation. And you do it because you love them. Jonathan Edwards, the great 17th century preacher, said, in many cases, we may, by the rules of the gospel, be obliged to give to others when we cannot do it without suffering ourselves. If our neighbor's difficulties and necessities be much greater than our own, and we see that he is not likely to be otherwise relieved, we should be willing to suffer with him and to take part of his burden on ourselves. Else, how is that rule of bearing one another's burdens fulfilled? If we are never obliged to relieve others' burdens, but when we can do it without burdening ourselves, then how do we bear our neighbor's burdens when we bear no burden at all? But the question is this, stay with me. Who lives like that? Who lives like that? Who lives willing and ready to stop what you're doing in your pursuits and go help somebody that's in need? Who does that? Who would ever live like that? Can you say, Jesus? That's who. What is the supreme ethic in the Bible? They asked Jesus, what's the greatest commandment? What did he say? Love the Lord your God with all your heart, soul, mind, and strength, and love your neighbor as yourself. He connects them because they're inextricably tied together. You can't love your neighbor until you love God, but you can't love God until you know what God's done for you. But once you do know what God's done for you, you'll do it for other people. Once you understand the measure of God's grace and mercy to you, you will extend a similar measure of grace and mercy to others. That's how it works. When you get close to somebody, and that's the thing with God. He knows you're not close to him because you don't hurt for what he hurts for. You're kidding yourself. You're still in this for what you can get out of it. You guys, isn't it true that over the course of your marriage, your wife has changed you? She was banking on that when she married you. Oh, let's be honest. Most wives, when they say yes to the guy that asks to marry, they say, okay, he's not perfect, but over time I'll craft and mold and shape him. It's true. My wife said that she married me because she believed that train up a child in the way he should go, and when he's old, he won't fall from it. But I've noticed that the more intimate and close that I've come with my wife, it's true. Our hearts are similar. We don't have a lot in common. We don't. But we have major things in common. You know, I never had a cup of tea before I met Robin. I quite like tea now. I never had any Indian food. Now it's my favorite. We both have a deep love for the Shona people, the indigenous people of Zimbabwe. We both have a deep love for Indian pastors who are giving their lives for the sake of the gospel. And my wife's heart hurts most for hungry people. And that's rubbed off on me. Because when you love somebody, you start to share with them their vision, their agendas. God is simply saying this to his people. I know I don't know you and you don't know me because we got nothing in common. The most fundamental aspect of my heart, this is at my core. And it's not you. And if the gospel was truly in your life, you would be as passionate about the poor and suffering as I am. Instead, you pity them, but there's no mercy. And even what you do, the good that you do, the going to church, the reading your Bible, all that stuff, you do it because you think it's some kind of quid pro quo arrangement. You don't do it because you love me. You do it because you love you. And God is saying, this breaks my heart because it proves that you don't know me, that we're estranged from each other. And again, you say, well, I want evidence of that, God. And God says, you don't care about the poor. You know, I don't think God plays favorites with sports teams, although I do think he likes the Dodgers more than the Angels. But Tim Keller says he does play favorites with the poor. The poor are different when it comes to God's playing favorites. God does not want a society where some people are poor. It's even more against his will when some are poor while others in their vicinity are rich. Jesus is on the side of the poor, for it is they who are being wronged. Now, did you hear that? He says poverty in the midst of a Christian community is a justice issue. I know what some of you are thinking. You got to stay with me. I'm surprised nobody's walked out yet. You know, I've told you numerous times when I went to Rwanda to preach in the prisons after the genocide. And the last time we were there, they took us into this high secure prison. 11,500 prisoners in a prison that was built for 4,000. And I had rehearsed my sermon all night before. I was kind of scared, kind of concerned, didn't know what it was going to be like. And they opened the iron gates and shoved me through there with the translator. And just as I got on stage with these 24 pastors behind me, I threw away all my notes. And I just felt an overwhelming presence of God like I never had before. And he it's like he was saying to me, tell them the story. And I told them a story, and I won't tell you the whole story. But for some reason, God wanted me to tell these murderers who walked across the street with a machete and killed their neighbors. Over 1 million in 90 days just because they were a different tribe. So I'm preaching repentance to these prisoners, and I tell them the story about the little boy who has candy, the little girl who has a jar of marbles, and they decide to trade their little brother, little sister. Only when they trade, the boy withholds some of the more precious stuff from his jar while the girl gives everything. When I told that story to these prisoners, in Africa, when you're really angry, you hiss. So you go, hiss. And I'm sitting there thinking, these guys are mad at this little boy for withholding 3 marbles. They went across the street with a machete and sliced up their neighbors. And the reality is, we don't like injustice, but we can't see it in ourselves. But when two people become close to God, as a couple or as a family, the heart's supposed to hurt for what his heart hurts for. And Isaiah says, if it doesn't, you don't know me yet. That's harsh.
3: 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Thanks for joining us. Next time, we'll bring you the rest of this message from Pastor Jeff.
4: No matter what side of the issue you come down on, you are a Christ follower and a citizen of the kingdom of God. And that means that the call on your life is clear. That as an individual, you know that God is a God of justice.
3: You can listen to more messages like this. 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

This is Night Vision, Mandy here with you, and it is a pleasure to be with you. It's always nice to hang out. Hope everything's going well at your place. Now, it is time to pray, okay? I read an article in the Australian newspaper that the title of it was "The Secret to Living Longer is a Positive Attitude and Faith." All right? Now, the article was like the overall message is about the gift that God gave us. Can I just tell you, it was a surprise to read it in a secular newspaper, if I'm really honest. Anyway, the author said that she found it interesting that what neuroscience suggests as good practices to nourish our brains and our bodies, and this was all in a bid to ward off dementia, just quietly, okay? So what neuroscience is saying is so similar to what Christianity, and so we're saying the Bible, what the Bible teaches, and it is in some other religions as well. She's saying we need to take notice of this. So what are the recommendations? Periods of silence and reflection, gratitude, compassion, going outside in nature and helping other people. Does that sound biblical to you? So a quote that I really thought was enlightening and encouraging is this. The article said, "It's motivating to know that what is good for my spiritual journey is also helping from a scientific point of view in terms of lowering dementia risk. It's a wonderful convergence." Can you imagine that? What God calls us to do and live like is the very thing that will keep our minds and our bodies healthy. Now, for some, it's a way of living already. For others, it's going to mean a life change. But you know what they say, it's never too late to start. So I'd love you to join with me so that we can pray about this. Because if ever we needed a return to biblical ethics and standards and lifestyle, it's now. So, Father, I'm so grateful, Father, for your word. And Father, your word tells us that we have been fearfully and wonderfully made, that you knit us together in our mother's womb, that, Father, you knew us from the moment of conception because you ordained our days. Thank you, Lord, for the wisdom and the guidance that you've already given us in your word, because it enables us to live well and to honor you and to serve others. Thank you, Lord, for the resources that you have provided that nourish our bodies, that nourish our minds, everything we need to live well you provided, not just in your word, but Father, in the natural world around us. We want to thank you, Father, for the disciplines that you have taught us to live by from your word, to learn how we can just sit quietly loving you, spending time in your word and focusing our thoughts and our minds to train us, Father, when we fix our heart and mind on you, to learn more about you, to learn who you are and how to emulate you. Thank God, Lord. Thank you so much for your Son who has redeemed us and set us free so that this burden and crushing weight of sin is no longer on us, that the very threat of eternal death and separation from you is taken from us, God, because of your Son. Thank you for teaching us that putting the well-being of others above ourselves is actually good for us. It's good to understand we're not the center of the universe, Lord. You are. Father, thank you for teaching us that being generous and compassionate towards other people is actually beneficial to us as well. Paul even said it's better to give than receive. Yet, when we give, we are so blessed by it. Lord, help us to honor your word, to live it practically, to employ the wisdom you give us so that we can live well, have strong, healthy bodies, sound, durable minds, and a love for other people while we represent and reflect you well. And we ask all this in Jesus' name. Amen.

0: It's just your love.
1: It's Toby Mac. Lord, it feels good. I'm Mandy, and it's time for Foundations. We're in a series, we have been over the past weeks learning about replacement theology. Can I just say, I've had some really, really lovely and encouraging feedback on this series. This is usually the series that I get the hate mail about, but I'm really very thankful and grateful for the encouragement that I've received in the email and calls and stuff, so thank you. But we've been learning about very bad treatment against Jewish people over the last millennia, two millennia, about how Gentiles are grafted in, not replacing the Jews. And tonight on Foundations, we're going to begin learning about some remarkable promises that God made to his Jewish people about them being reborn as a sovereign. Some remarkable promises that God made to his Jewish people about them being reborn

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1: Vision.
2: Foundations.
3: So that's a really quick snapshot of the first diaspora, how it kind of came about, how long it was going to last, and then the people coming back, and they did re-establish themselves.
2: Foundations, understanding the Jewish foundations of our Christian faith, with Robbo Robinson and Mandy Warby.
4: There's nothing easy or pleasant in tackling the teaching of replacement theology because it reveals a very dark past in Christendom. Thankfully, there's an awakening among many Christians to understand the Jewish heritage of their Christian faith and a renewed passion to love and pray for the Jewish people to whom we owe so much. Today we're going to continue looking at some of the very significant promises that God made to his people regarding their future.
3: Yeah, he promised them a rebirth. And as you were just saying, you know, over the past 3 weeks, we've been learning about replacement theology. But there are some verses, lots of them, but one of the primary verses that is used to justify replacement theology is from John chapter 1.
4: Yeah, I'm going to read those, a couple of verses there. John 1, verses 11 and 12, which says, "He came to his own, and his own didn't receive him, but as many as received him, to them he gave the right to become children of God, to those who believe in his name."
3: So in other words, the premise is that because the Jews didn't receive him, but the Gentiles did, now the Gentiles are the people of God. But just a very timely reminder, the Jewish leadership rejected Jesus, but a very large portion of the Jewish people actually did love and believe him. Remember, the first decade of the church was all Jews.
4: That's right. And there was thousands coming to faith every day.
3: So as evidence of the proof that God rejected the Jewish people, those who embrace replacement theology use the diaspora of 70 AD when Jerusalem was destroyed and the Jews were sent throughout the empire. We know there are many places in Scripture that warned the Jewish people of the consequences of rebellion against God, and they actually did happen.
4: Yeah, well, that's right. We read about the consequences there in Leviticus 26, Deuteronomy 28, of course, is a well-known passage on that.
3: Yeah, and there are, sadly, there are a lot of them. And it is also true that God used the nations of the world to discipline his people. It is also very true that the nations that God used went way beyond what was necessary.
4: Yeah, we read about this in Zechariah chapter 1. It's a good example, verses 15 and 16, where it says, "But I am very angry with the nations who are carefree. For while I was only a little angry, they furthered the disaster. Therefore, the Lord says this, I will return to Jerusalem with compassion. My house will be built in it, declares the Lord of armies, and a measuring line will be stretched over Jerusalem. Again, proclaim, saying, this is what the Lord of armies says. My cities will again overflow with prosperity, and the Lord will again comfort Zion and again choose Jerusalem."
3: I mean, it's really, really clear. God did use the nations to discipline his people, but they took it to the extreme and God said, I'm bringing them back. And he was very clear about how he would deal with the nations of the world for their treatment of his people, but also for what they did once they got back in their land.
4: Well, again, we read about this in Joel chapter 3, and I'll just read verses 1 and 2. It says, "For behold, in those days and at that time, when I bring back the captives of Judah and Jerusalem, I will also gather all nations and bring them down to the valley of Jehoshaphat, and I'll enter into judgment with them there on account of my people, my heritage Israel, whom they have scattered among the nations. They have also divided up my land."
3: I mean, it's striking when you consider the verbiage that is being used by the nations of the world regarding that tiny little piece of geography.
4: That's right.
3: Right.
4: And particularly wanting to divide it up at the moment.
3: Exactly. So this is a promise of future judgment for, again, the abusive treatment of God's people, and because the nations dare to assume that they have the right to divvy up the land that God said was his land that he gave to his people. And he says it's the Jewish people. And it doesn't get much clearer than that. That we're not talking about an allegory here. We are talking about real people in a real piece of geographical land and a real judgment against those who were wanting to divvy it up.
4: Yeah. Now, I've heard you say many times that when people quote the portions of Scripture where God deals harshly with his people, promising them severe punishment, to just keep reading, because that's not something that you can just focus on its own.
3: No. There were times in Israel's past when the people were very wicked and he said, I'm going to judge you. right, I'm going to judge you. Mm. And he brought judgment on them. But if you

0: keep reading, you will find that God says, but I'm going to relent. I'm going to restore. I'm going to bless, rebuild. You're going to have a magnificent future. I'm going to bring you back to your land. The temple will be rebuilt. You're going to, you know, rebuild the waste places and the ruined cities, and you're going to live in them. That's what he promised he was going to do. In the scattered state of the Jews throughout the nations of the world, God promised that he would bring them back to their ancient homeland, reestablish them there as his distinct people. And if God was done with them, why would he give so many more promises afterwards to say, yes, I'm cranky with you, but I'm going to relent, I'm going to bring you back? Otherwise, he's just telling lies. And that's not the character of our God.
1: No, it's exactly.
0: Now, I want to show you how God promised to bring his people back to their ancient homeland, and he did it twice. The southern kingdom of Judah lasted about 150 years longer than the northern kingdom of Israel. Israel went into captivity into Assyria. Judah also became very wicked and went into captivity to Babylon during the reign of King Nebuchadnezzar.
1: You know, we read about that in Jeremiah 25, and I'll just read verses 9 to 11, where it says, "Behold, I'll send and take all the families of the north, says the Lord, and Nebuchadnezzar, the king of Babylon, my servant, and will bring them against the land, against its inhabitants, and against these nations all around, and will utterly destroy them and make them an astonishment, a hissing and perpetual desolations. Moreover, I'll take from them the voice of mirth and the voice of gladness, the voice of the bridegroom and the voice of the bride, the sound of the millstones and the light of the lamp. And this whole land shall be a desolation and an astonishment, and these nations shall serve the king of Babylon 70 years.
0: So Daniel, he was one of the captives taken into Babylon. And one day, after he'd been there for a while, he's reading the prophet Jeremiah, and he realizes that this 70-year period is almost up. And what did he do? He didn't pack his bags.
1: He actually
0: set about praying, intercessory prayer on behalf of his people.
1: Yeah, it's pretty amazing. We read about this in Daniel 9. I'll just read verses 2 to 3, where it says, "In the first year of his reign, I, Daniel, understood by the books the number of years specified by the word of the Lord through Jeremiah the prophet, that he would accomplish 70 years in the desolations of Jerusalem. Then I set my face toward the Lord God to make requests by prayer and supplications with fasting, sackcloth, and ashes."
0: Now, it was during the days of Ezra and Nehemiah that the Jewish people, who was approximately 50,000 of them, returned. So this is when the 70 years was up, about 50,000 of them returned to rebuild the city of Jerusalem and the temple in Judea. It was a very humble temple. And many of them that remembered Solomon's temple looked at it and they kind of cried and said, oh, yeah, it's a bit boring.
1: Yeah.
0: It was called Zerubbabel's temple, but it was a temple nonetheless.
1: Mm.
0: So that's a really quick snapshot of the first diaspora, how it kind of came about, how long it was going to last, and then the people coming back, and they did reestablish themselves, not without a lot of struggle.
1: Yeah, we read about those struggles in Ezra and Nehemiah, don't we?
0: Building the one hand, sword and weapon, you know, in the other hand.
1: Exactly.
0: But they did it. A lot of opposition. They did it. And amazingly in that, pagan kings actually gave not just authority, but they actually paid for it
1: resourced
0: as well.
1: It. Exactly.
0: I mean, it always astounds me, Robbo, that God uses pagan, unbelieving, ungodly men, and he can turn their heart any way he wants.
1: Exactly.
0: To achieve his purposes, and very often on behalf of his people, even when the whole world is against them, God can raise somebody up to stand in the gap for him. It just amazes me.
1: It is.
0: Okay, so we're going to take a look next time at a little bit of history first, the historical background that set the scene for the second return, because a lot of people don't realize, they're shocked when you say, when God says, I'm going to bring you back a second time, they go, whoa, hang on a second, that's really specific. It absolutely is very specific, and God fulfilled that promise, and we're going to learn about that after we have a history lesson next time.
1: We'll look forward to that history lesson, and then more as we continue to understand replacement theology. That's next time on Foundations.
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0: G'day, Mandy here with you on Night Vision. That's Rachel Purcell, and Uncle Nath is the guest this evening on The Story. The story's coming up in just a minute. Uncle Nath is actually a stand-up comic, got a really incredible life story as well. 15 years old, he dropped out of school. Didn't really feel like he had much of a future. Can I say, what do you know at 15? I mean, at 15, you think you know everything, but you really don't. But all of that changed for Nate in just one day when a church did a tent crusade in a park, and he got invited to attend. And let's just say the rest is history. So we're going to find out more about Uncle Nate's testimony coming up on The Story in just a minute on Night Vision. This is a new day.
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6: In Daniel chapter 6, verse 26, we hear, God is the living God, and He'll endure forever. His kingdom will never be destroyed, and His rule will never end. That was Daniel chapter 6, verse 26.
1: 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Coming up today on The Story.
7: I love that scripture that I must decrease that Christ would increase. I feel that's really what Christian stand-up is. It's let me stand here for half an hour and tell you how pathetic I am and show you how pathetic I am and show you that I even get worked up and frustrated by a sweet lady at the RSPCA. And then let me tell you about the only hope someone like me has.
1: The Story.
8: G'day, I'm Jimmy Colfax. Welcome to The Story. Well, Uncle Nath is a stand-up comedian with an incredible backstory. At 15 years old, he dropped out of school and felt like he had no future. But as we'll hear, that all changed one day when a church did a tent crusade in a park and invited him to attend. We'll find out Uncle Nath's full story today, and we might even have a few laughs as he shares his story with Eric Scatterbo.
9: Welcome to the program, Uncle Nath.
7: Yeah, thanks for having me, yeah.
9: Glad to have you with us. And, you know, a lot of comedians, you find out their backstory and you find out there was a lot of pain in their life growing up. Does that have anything to do with your story?
7: Yeah, it's very true. I've nearly every comic I've met, that's been the situation.
9: A lot of pain, sure. Huh?
7: Yeah, I think maybe just laughter is really it can be a way of coping, you know. I guess it's just a way of reacting that's a bit more positive. But yeah, for me, I didn't grow up in a church family or a Christian family, and my parents were divorced when I was probably about 11 or 12. And yeah, I just sort of grew up, you know, with my mum not being around and my dad just working hard and not being around. And yeah, it was quite a difficult time. And I was terrible at school. I was not very academic. And I'd actually, by the age of 15, I'd dropped out of high school. I was unemployable. I could hardly read and write very well. And really, I didn't have much of a future, you know, and yeah. I guess, that's where I was up to, yeah.
9: And then what happened? What significantly happened in your life at that point?
7: Yeah, well, the real obvious turning point, which is, like, we were some young people that nobody wanted us around, you know. I couldn't get a job anywhere, like, literally in fast food. I couldn't get a job. We weren't welcomed.
9: Why do you think that was? Why didn't they want you around?
7: Well, I think we were scruffy little kids roaming the street with a group of 10 who didn't go to school. And We were shoplifting, and we were we weren't good kids.
9: Oh, so there might have been some reasons why they didn't want you around.
7: That's true. Yeah. So listen, young people, if no one wants you around, there's probably a good reason. We weren't little angels.
9: Oh, okay. Now, when who all are you talking about for we?
7: A bunch of my classmates and other kids from the neighborhood, other kids from all similar backgrounds, you know, just kids roaming the street. And I mean, my house kind of became the place where if you're whopping school, you'd go to. So if I'd get up in the morning, and even sometimes when I was planning on going to school, there'd sometimes be seven kids in my house.
9: Wow.
7: Who weren't going to school. And it was because, not having a mother around, and also my dad, hardworking guy, who was up at like 5 or 6 in the morning running off to work, labor.
9: Yeah, where was your mother?
7: So after the divorce, my mum moved to another state.
9: Oh, okay.
7: And she was, she had some different issues, and she's changed quite a bit today, like she'll even come to church now. And but at the time, she was really had some mental issues and stuff like that, and really just wasn't capable of really looking after us or even talking to us on the phone, So,
9: well, that had a hurt.
7: Yeah, definitely. And at the time, I didn't realize how hurtful it was, because everyone I knew had crazy families, and
9: this was just kind of typical.
7: Yeah, it was just kind of normal, we weren't seeing any sort of what I today would call normal, but back then normal was chaos. And so kids would stay at my house if their dad was drunk because there were no parents around, my house became the house you went to when you're whopping school. And so all the kids from the neighborhood would be at my house. And so, when I say we, that's what I'm talking about. And looking back as an adult, when 15 kids on a school day come down to the shopping mall, the security guard probably should shoo them along. We were sort of just, and really nearly every adult that I knew was involved in drugs. And, when you're 15 and you're roaming the streets, those cool 19-year-olds that don't have jobs either are terrible role models. And so really looking back, I was just that classic at-risk kid who really had no future. And then one day out of the blue, a church put a tent crusade in a park where we were growing up, and they invited us along to church, and they invited us to their youth group.
9: Had you ever seen anything like that before?
7: No, and there was just this big tent that said Jesus Saves, and they said healings, like all this kind of stuff. And it was kind of interesting because it was a circus tent.
9: Yeah.
7: And the youth pastor was there, just approached us in the park, just being a bunch of wayward youth, and said, "You should come tonight. It's free entry. Come along, come and check it out." And
9: so this is kind of a contrast, because before everybody didn't want you around, now he's inviting you to hang out with him.
7: Yeah. And that was the part of it. Like I can remember as a kid, at bed, first of all, we're not going to go to that. That's silly. And then later on, I was thinking, I wonder why they'd want us there. I had an experience, especially adults really wanting to spend time with me, or I'd never, when you're the dumb kid who's getting in trouble at school, you're not getting, the teachers don't want to even spend time with you, but then it just stuck in my head. And I actually went to the meeting with a couple of my friends, and they shared Jesus, and I literally lifted my hand and accepted Christ. I'm crying my eyes out.
9: Wow. What touched you so deeply?
7: I don't know. I can't, looking back, now as a Christian person, I can say it was just the power of the Holy Spirit. I think just God's, but at the time I was actually quite afraid. I can remember going home feeling like I'm losing my mind. Like I just cried in front of a bunch of my friends. I was really embarrassed. But I felt really accepted by those people, and there was this sort of the inclusiveness of them.
9: Yeah.
7: And I just knew that something was going to be different, And then about a week later, the youth pastor said, "There's a youth camp on and we really want you to come to it." And I'm like, $150, we're not going to be able to. And they said, "Oh, no, we're going to pay. Our church is going to pay for you to come. We want you to come."
9: Wow.
7: And I was like, it was just sort of love and acceptance that was really quite confusing. Even when I told my dad, "Oh, they're paying for me," he was a bit like, "Who are these people?" Like he was a bit sort of afraid, thinking it was like
9: a cult or
7: something like that. But still let me go. But
9: it might be a cult, but sure, it's fine.
7: Be a cult, but anyway, what are you going to do? Yeah, so I was, yeah, I went to this camp. And again, now suddenly I'm around 50 teenagers who love Jesus, aren't getting into fights. We're going to worship and church meetings. And it really just turned my life around. From that point, I started going to church. And the church just really just did what the church does. You know, little old ladies helped me put a resume together. Some other people bought me some clothes so I could go to a job interview. Just the kind of stuff that it sort of goes unnoticed a bit in church because it's not front and center. But
9: yeah,
7: just as even being invited over to someone's house for a Bible study and sitting in a house where the dad is there praying. Mm-hmm. And, you know, you understand, like, I hadn't seen a lot of what I would call normal back then. Like, I remember the first time I was at church and I saw a dad putting his arm around his son and just sort of hugging him. And I was a bit like, whoa. Like, I thought it was like a sexual thing was happening. Mm. You know, like, I didn't grow up in like a family where I was ever hugged or.
9: Mm.
7: And so I thought something unusual was happening. So, yeah, it's very, I think for people who grow up in the church, the beauty of the church is missed by them because
9: you just kind of take it for granted.
7: Yeah, you just think, oh, well, of course people are nice to you. Of course no one wants to fight
9: you. Supposed to be that way.
7: Yeah, that's just life, isn't it? And it's like, well, no. Like, actually, that's the thing for my son. I mean, this is the power of the church. My son is growing up in a very different world to what I grew up in, and the church changes people for generations. But my son, you know, for him, when he hears that there's parents who leave their kids, that's very weird for him.
9: Yeah.
7: You know, so it's just a – and I guess that's the challenge, I guess, for my boy. He'll probably never fully grasp what the church is because it's just sort of – it's like people who grow up in Australia, they don't realize we've got a pretty nice place to live here, you know.
9: Well, I mean, you've heard the phrase, a fish doesn't know that it's wet.
7: Yeah, that's true. That's what it is, yeah. Yeah, definitely.
9: It's like, oh, I'm in water. I didn't know that.
7: Yeah, so true.
9: So what was the next major milestone in your life?
7: Well, I guess after that, I started volunteering in church, and then I was about probably 17, and I was one of the youth leaders, and I started actually preaching. And
9: wow, so you were a youth leader?
7: Yeah.
9: I mean, you've come a long way in a short time, it sounds like.
7: Yeah, yeah. And I think I was incredibly passionate about Jesus. I was reading the Bible every night. I was like just really desperate. I knew I'd grabbed something that if I ever let go of this, my life would be doomed. Mm. And so even at a young age, I just knew I can't let go of this Jesus. I just knew that this was really important. And looking back, I can't believe I had the intelligence to know that I'd found something good. But
9: yeah, I mean, I thought you were supposed to be the dumb kid. All of a sudden, you're doing really well.
7: That's true, you know. Like, and just when it came down to it, I just held on to the one good thing, you know.
8: 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Today, Eric Scatterbo is chatting with stand-up comedian Uncle Nath. We just heard how he put his faith in the Lord and how that was beginning to impact his life. Next, we're going to find out more of his story and how he is now using comedy to share his faith with others. That and more when we return.
1: 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Night Vision. Watch.

0: It's lovely to be with you this evening. I do hope you're well and your evening is just panning out nice and you've been enjoying the conversation that we just started listening to on the story with Uncle Nath. We're going to get the conclusion of his testimony. It's next on Night Vision.
1: Hi, I'm Jimmy Colfax and this is The Story. We're back with Eric Scatterbo chatting with stand-up comedian Uncle Nath, who's sharing his incredible story. We heard before the break how he put his faith in the Lord and how that was having a profound impact on his life. Now we're going to hear what happened next in his life.
2: I just started preaching and then I started going into schools and preaching to other high school kids about Jesus. And
3: people Wow, how old were you at this point?
2: 17. 17, and that was the funniest thing, because I met my wife at a school, so I was preaching in...
3: Tell us about that.
2: Yeah, so I'm preaching in a high school, and, you know, I'm younger than most of the students, and then the student, my wife was a year 12 student, but she was a Christian, and she came from a long line of preachers, and she was, they were all, her, a lot of her relatives are preachers.
3: Wow, quite the contrast to your story.
2: So she came to just pray for this outreach, her and some of the other Christian girls. It was a public school, a state school. And then I met Beck there. And then, yeah, we started dating. You know, so I like met Beck.
3: No, wait a second. How do you go from she just saw you to we're dating?
2: That's true. Well, we actually afterwards we went out for lunch with a bunch of all the different people. And she came out to lunch because she was a senior and she was allowed to leave the school. And then... she started coming to my church, to our youth group, and we started dating. I mean, I think the first date we went on, we went and saw a movie and we caught the bus, you know. So the first date, we caught the bus and some of her friends were like, what are you doing with this guy? And I was really poor, you know. I didn't have a car and stuff. So
3: I'm curious to know, how did she react when she found out about your kind of rough background?
2: I don't know. It just didn't bother her. Like, I think she knew I shared some of the things and she met, you know, some of my relatives and she's got some wild stories of meeting some of my relatives. And so, but, you know, it's, I don't know what it was. It just sort of.
3: She saw something in you, obviously.
2: Yeah. I mean, I think, you know, oftentimes she's, when she's talked to friends and that, she just said it was the first Christian guy I'd met my age who was really on fire for Christ and was passionate about his faith, you know. So even though she grew up in church, a lot of the guys her age that she'd known at church, they didn't really care about faith or, like, definitely weren't going to be going into a public school and preaching.
3: So they weren't on fire like you were.
2: Yeah, so she was like, this guy really loves Jesus, you know. And so that's sort of what I think cut through a lot of the other stuff. And then... So, yeah, the same we started dating, and her parents were not impressed one bit, you know. And you can imagine, like, a preacher's kid, all of her uncles and of all these preachers, and she brings home some skateboard kid who's been a Christian for 5 minutes, who has dropped out of high school and can't really read. You know, they weren't excited to see me. But you know what? God is faithful, man. And we're quite, now we are quite wealthy, you know. When Beck's parents visit my house now and they're sitting in my spa in this huge house and I'm like, you like me now, you guys. I'm not so bad now. You know, I know there's a thing. I mean, God is faithful. You know, I just want to say, if there's young people listening, you know, if you seek first the kingdom of God, all these other things, I'll be added on to you. Don't worry about it. You know, God is faithful. Yeah. But today, being a Christian comic does affect getting gigs at certain... I love the comedy scene. It's very left-wing, you know, like there's not a lot of...
3: Before you get into that, I want to find out, how did you go from being on fire for the Lord, preaching in schools, to getting into stand-up comedy? How did that happen?
2: Yeah, well, actually, I was, you know, when you're preaching in high schools, and I used to preach in this youth prison, our church ran a chapel in the youth prison, you got to be really funny, or they're not going to listen to anything you're going to say, you know? And I really quickly learned that comedy is the attention grabber, because you get up there, you start talking about stupid things you've done or embarrassing stories, they really would quickly go, oh, this is interesting. And so comedy would buy you time to talk about Jesus. And so I got better and better at making high school assemblies laugh and then share with them about the meaning of Easter or something.
3: Yeah. Now, I'm just curious to know, I mean, were you a funny person in general, or did all of a sudden comedy just spring out of nowhere?
2: I guess I was quite funny. Like with our friends, we'll always be laughing. And being self-deprecating, it's kind of easy when you're me, you know, like I don't have much else than that. And so, and I found too, when you go and make fun of yourself, it really melts a lot of barriers, especially mm-hmm. for young people, because yep. they're assuming that, oh, this guy's going to come in and he knows everything. And, but yeah, that, so I was sort of making people laugh, and then I kind of was becoming like the funny preacher, you know? So I was mm-hmm. like, oh, we got this thing where there's like a group of unsaved teenagers. Oh, if Nathan, we'll get Nathan to go and do his testimony or something. And so
3: a funny preacher.
2: Yeah, he's funny. He's funny. He'll get the funny. And it used to sort of annoy me a bit, because I was thinking at the time I was young and insecure, and I was like, no, I'm a serious preacher. I proclaim the gospel. I'm not it was upsetting me that I was being labeled as the funny preacher, and sort of but then as I grew up, I just thought, well, you know, you sort of surrender more to Christ than you say, well, mm-hmm. I'll do whatever. Like, if this is what's needed, there's plenty of serious preachers. And then I started learning more about comedy, and that was amazing. When I started reading books about it, I started to understand, oh, that's why that's funny. Oh, that's why that gets a laugh. And that's why that doesn't do so well. There's a lot of sort of like some fundamentals to jokes that make them work. Mm. Yeah, so then I started to get better at that, just being funnier. And then when I started doing outreach services with stand-up comedy as the attraction, it was just a thought we had at my church was the stuff that the Christian gets super excited about, the unsaved person couldn't care less about. And so my thing is always trying to get those people that aren't going to come to church. And so stand-up comedy, they know what it is. They can go and see a clip. They can see me yelling about cats on the internet and then go, oh, it's okay. And we've found it's just been bringing people to church who would never normally go to church, which that's why I love it most. And giving them a really positive first experience. So it's hard to be at a church laughing with Christians and then hate them.
3: Yeah.
2: You can't be pretty true.
3: I'm just wondering, what is kind of like an icebreaker that you use? Like, you know, when they come in, they're going to be kind of skeptical. Hey, who's this funny guy who's a Christian? How do you break the ice?
2: Yeah, well, the night stuff goes great, especially my hometown. So, yeah, it was a dream of mine to play for the Knights as a boy. And I would have played for the Knights too. It's just I had this problem where I wasn't any good. You know, people seem to get a hold of this. And then just, stuff that just really quickly is saying it's self-deprecating. I think the quicker you can say to that unsaved dad who's literally got his arms folded thinking, oh, here we go, you know.
3: Come on, funny boy, give me some funny stuff.
2: What are you going to do, Christian guy? And the quicker you can smash up the idea that I'm better than you, or that I'm a good person and you're a bad person, the quicker you can get through that, you know. I mean, and that's been a part of comedy, you know. It's like that's the message the world needs to hear, you know. You know,
3: so I'm not any better than you, and I actually have some challenges.
2: Yeah, and I'm not better. I'm not even really like our message isn't Nathan, a wonderful person, wasn't he well raised? Our message is Jesus saves, and so it's. I love that scripture that I must decrease that Christ would increase. Mm-hmm. I feel that's really what Christian stand up is. It's let me stand here for half an hour and tell you how pathetic I am, and show you how pathetic I am. And show you that I even get worked up and frustrated by a sweet lady at the RSPCA. and then let me tell you about the only hope someone like me has. And that style of preaching is going to work in Australia. Like, I just know it.
3: Yeah.
2: Because it's more endearing. Yeah. And it gets through that, you know, the tall poppy syndrome thing. It's like, no, we're not the tall poppies, you know. We're more messed up than you are.
3: And let me tell you how messed up I am.
2: Yeah, let me demonstrate it. I'll prove it to you. And this is where stand-up is so funny, because you're very vulnerable. Like, stand-up comedy for me, it's that weird thought you have that you would normally never share with anybody. Mm-hmm. Share it to hundreds of people in a microphone. That's the way I do stand-up. And it's and then it's like people go, and the first time you share a bit like that, it's you think, oh, this is, they're not going to like this. And then magically they go, yeah, I feel the same. I feel like that sometimes. And that's sort of comedy. It's very scary. But the rejection of comedy is just at a whole new level. Because if I go into high school and just do a plain preach about Jesus, if they're not interested, you kind of go, oh, they're rejecting Jesus and that. But with comedy, it's like, no. We know a lot about you now, and we're rejecting you. And we know so much about you, your darkest, weirdest thoughts. And
3: we're not rejecting Jesus. We're rejecting you.
2: No, it's you. Yeah, we're rejecting you. Like, that's like all that stuff we've learned about you, we just do not like that. So stand-up comedy, it's rejection on a whole new...
3: Oh, wow.
2: A whole new level.
3: Yeah, you're really taking a risk there.
2: Yeah. You're very vulnerable. And if somebody wants to sort of attack you, either a secular person or even like someone who's a bit of a religious person, you're very vulnerable. Like... if you want to point out that Nathan's not a good person, I've given you a lot of material now. You make yourself a very soft target.
3: Wow.
2: Yeah.
3: Well, unfortunately, the time is just flying by here. We want to say some of the other important things that happened in your life. You've gone on to be a pastor.
2: Yeah. So after you start preaching a lot, people start saying to you, you should go to Bible college. I think God's got a call on your life to preach the gospel. Mm-hmm. So I went to Bible college. The church helped me go to that as well. Hmm. And then I came out and I became a pastor of this church. It's a Baptist church. And yeah, I've been there for 10 years. I've been the pastor of that church. And they've heard an astonishing amount of half-cooked jokes. So my sort of process is I see something funny. I think it's funny. I make it into a bit of a joke. I pitch it to them on Sunday in the middle of a sermon. If they laugh, I'll test it out in the pubs. And if they laugh, it could end up being in the show. So that's kind of the
3: same. So they're kind of your test audience.
2: Yeah. And they are just, oh my goodness, they've heard so many things. Because sometimes stuff you think's hilarious is not. And then so they've had to put up with a fair bit. But God bless them, man. They just, it's a lighthearted, fun, laughing kind of church. And I think God's put me in the only church that would put up with me, so.
3: And where is the church?
2: It's in Thornton, which is a suburb on the outskirts of Newcastle, H2O Baptist Church. So,
3: okay, so if anybody's in that area and wants to hear some test jokes.
2: Yeah, test some on you. They may not be good, but...
3: And then how do you want to wrap up our conversation today?
2: Well, I guess maybe I could just say maybe a call out if people would like to do an outreach service. I'd love to come and help you do it.
3: Well, that's right. You do tour the country.
2: Yeah, so if you are out there and you're pastoring a church or you're trying to think of what can I do to get the one lost sheep to come through the front doors and how can we get people who are never coming to church to come, this is just weird enough to get people through the door. It's just quirky enough. I found local newspapers do stories about it. I've found that unsafe people will give it a go. And yeah, I'd love to help you out with that. And don't get stressed out about the money. Like, it's not about the money. I just want to get... help you connect with your community. And there's young people out there just like me in your city that desperately need Jesus, and I'd love to help you get to them. So yeah, you can contact me on UncleNath.com and we'll make it happen.
3: Wow, sounds good. Thank you so much for sharing your story with us today.
2: No worries, mate. Thanks for having me.
1: Well, if anyone wants to take up Uncle Nath on his offer and have him do stand-up comedy at your church or your organization, you can reach him through his website, UncleNath.com. That's Uncle Nath, NATH.com. Finally, I think it's great how Uncle Nath is using humor to lower people's defenses towards things of the Lord. As the Bible says in the book of Proverbs, a cheerful heart is good medicine, but a crushed spirit drains one's strength. So, Lord, help us to be your light in the world, sharing your joy with others wherever we go, so that they can meet you, the source of our joy and strength. Amen. Well, thanks for joining us for Uncle Nath's uplifting story. I'm Jimmy Colfax, encouraging you to share your story with someone today.
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0: It's the Afters on Night Vision. New day, new life. Mandy here with you, and want to let you know that coming up on the spotlight, it's just a minute away, is a repeat of a conversation that was on 2020 with Neil Johnson. And it's a conversation with Christian historian Christopher Reynolds, where Neil was asking about things that leave us vulnerable as a nation. Pretty important question, particularly right now. I think maybe even a couple of decades ago, or even just, you know, 7 or 8 years ago, we felt fairly secure in ourselves as a nation. I don't think many of us feel that way now. Well, I can only speak for myself, can't I? But it'll be a very interesting conversation that's coming up on the spotlight in just a moment on Night.
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3: 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My name's Jen Spiker, and today I'm highlighting a conversation Neil Johnson had on 2020. Our Australian Constitution is supposed to help protect Australian citizens from abuses of power, instability and undemocratic control, and has given us a system of law and governance that ensures no single person can control everything. On 2020, our host, Neil Johnson, spoke with Christian historian and political strategist, Christopher Reynolds, about the Constitution and the things that leave Australia vulnerable as a nation.
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4: Hey, Christopher, there's lots of dimensions, and some listeners might even recall we've spoken about the Constitution before, and it would have been one of those conversations where we'd have said, we need to come back and talk some more about this, because you bring some fascinating dimensions to how the Constitution of Australia came together. Now, there are a lot of things in our Australian Constitution, fascinating dimensions to how the Constitution of Australia came together. Now, there are a lot of things

0: Okay, we didn't have to wait long.
1: I know,
0: for
1: we didn't have to get that, but why not, you know, kick it in? And we were never established as a nation to be democratic. It was a dirty word, and so they avoided it. And even the word republic and democracy was an American thing, of course, and it has a history. But we never wrote, meaning we, I don't know, they never passed the Australian Constitution with any sentiment towards democracy. It was not its purpose.
0: Okay, but when I set that up, I said there are some things implied. Now, that word implied is an important one, I would suggest, because even though there are some words that don't appear there, what has arisen out of it comes from implications, doesn't it?
1: Yeah, it does. And so much comes into our constitution from convention, for example, and that's what you're suggesting, that we just understood that this is the way we play cricket and this is the way it should be done, of course, you know, that a lot of things had passed through English law and therefore Australian law, and, you know, there were certain things we did and didn't do. And so, take on slavery, for example, it was not mentioned in our constitution, but there was enough history to it that, oh, no, we're not going to have slavery in Australia, you know. And that's the sort of thing that's there, and we just sort of take for granted as part of it. But it brings us then with this word democracy, how on earth did we get to a point, as I've suggested, of having a constitution that didn't even consider democracy? And it's a really good question, because I've been writing about it recently.
0: And this takes us back into history, and this is an area of your authority, is colonial history. And I mentioned your book, which dates, you know, the history 1770 to 1901. What a capital idea. So when we're talking colonial history here, we're in this space in the formation of our federation and a constitution that unites the states into one federated unit. So this is your area of expertise here. What do you think we ought to understand about the past that might make us really appreciative that there are some things that are going on in the present that might even be dangerous to our future? What do we understand about the past and the implications that come to a constitution, given the way that the constitution came together?
1: Okay. When we come to this point of the decade before the actual passing of the Australian Constitutional Act, starting from 1890, we have a very interesting decade. And the main thrust of consideration and thought for Australia becoming a constitution comes from a fellow from Tasmania by the name of Andrew Inglis Clark. Now, Andrew was only two of the 42 delegates to the conferences who were Australian. The other 40 had been born in Britain. So they came with this sort of bond, that's a good word for it, to Britain in anything that was going to go on. But Andrew, and this took me a while to get onto, came with an understanding and appreciation of the American Constitution and the political, theological concept of democracy. And it was almost a clash of ideologies with what Andrew was saying and yet what the other delegates from the states wanted to happen.
0: Okay, an important name in Australian history then, Andrew Inglis Clark, and the timing, 1890 through to 1901 here. So that decade, a really, really powerful time that shaped Australia and the way that we would be constituted together.
1: Okay, let me then say, why did we even bother to constitute a federation? Well, it was Earl Grey in about the 1860s was sick to death of all the complaints he received from the colonies. It was driving him mad, constant letters. And he said, please, will you all federate and become one country? So I've only got one lot of letters to deal with. So anyway, things sort of journeyed on, and all the colonies weren't terribly interested in sort of holding hands with everybody else. And there was severe competition among the colonies for money and investment. A phenomenal. So by the time we reach 1890, I've got to remember these statistics, it was something like $64 billion that the colonies that had investments in Australia. and it was the highest

0: per capita debt of anywhere in the world, as is Victoria today, I should mention as an aside. Okay. You know, right? So it was money. Why did we form a constitution? Two things, money and power. So the first thing that the people that gathered had to make sure is that England or Britain remained sovereign. Underline that one. There's the power. The second thing is that because they'd moved into a recession in England, and it was all brought on by investments in Argentina or somewhere, and the bank had collapsed, and the British bank had said, well, I need other banks to lend money, then there was pressure on to actually get some of the money back from Australia, which brought on a depression in Australia. And of the 28 banks in 1891 in Australia, 19 collapsed. 19 out of 28. People that were run on the bank severe, and then it was topped off by a drought that affected the agriculture. We were in an amazingly severe situation. So there were several things going on here. One is the states were not going to join hands because they all had their individual debts and there was competition. But there was a move by Victoria and New South Wales to say we need to federate because Victoria can't pay its debt. And if we form a national system, then we can pool money from the other states to continue the payments to Britain and not leave Victoria exposed. So, I mean, this was the money side of it, and it was genuine, and they had to protect British interests. So there was the British sovereignty issue and protection of British investments issue that brought those colonies together.
1: So when we're talking sovereignty from the British, we had a break from that sovereignty some decades later, didn't we, in the sense of Australia being autonomous in the way that we look after ourselves. How does that look?
0: Yeah, well, you're talking about the Australia Act of 1986, I think, where we finally, Britain said, all right, I've had enough of you. I'll cut this ribbon and you can all go off and do whatever. Right, so we have this thing where Britain now has no involvement, supposedly. It doesn't in Australian political in the system or anything. There's no review. So there's certain clauses now within our constitution that are superfluous, like Clause 58 that says anything that passes through the legislature will go to the Governor General, and the Governor General will send it to the monarch. And the monarch has 2 years to make a decision of whether he or she likes it and can then veto it. 2 years, but that's still in the constitution. So there's lots of ways we're going to get to the issue of saying it's not fit for purpose anymore, but let me hold that thought. The other thing that was going on, as I said, Andrew, who had been influenced with the American constitution, was probably at the time Australia's only political philosopher. And he understood the basis of democracy and saw the opportunity. But this business about democracy needs to be broken down as to what it really is, because it's not representative government.
1: Okay, there might be more to say about that. There might even be questions from listeners. You might like to join into our conversation. Come back to this formative decade in the 10 years before 1901. You've got Andrew Inglis Clark, who loves the American Constitution and uses that as something of a blueprint to form the Australian Constitution. But we've got the British foundations from colonisation that are also absorbed into Australian life. Now, the thing I want to ask you is, there's a connection here. The Christian foundations for not only the American Constitution, but the British empowerment and sovereignty, these are both very, very strong, aren't they, in the formation of our Constitution.
0: Yeah. Let me. I'm going to jump deep into this one with the democracy, and it's really necessary because we think we're a democracy because we vote for politicians. That's not a democracy. They do the same thing in China, and they do the same thing in Russia. But what you do is you've got parliamentary democracy in as much as you're voting for people who then do whatever they like for the next so many years. So there's no continual involvement or watching or shaping what goes on in that parliament. But the Americans do at every election. You have a public referenda where so many people have said, this is important, You get the votes. And when you're in America, when you're voting for the governor or something else, you are also given the choice of voting for those public referenda. So there's participation that we don't have. But I'm off the track. I'm off the track. So the thing about democracy is much deeper. And it goes back to fundamental theology. And the fundamental statement about the nature of man is that that man is created, and he's created with endowments. So he's created, I can use it as a general term here, if you just let me get away with using the word man. He is created in the image of God, and he is created as special. A life is valuable. It is to be preserved. And when Jesus becomes human, life is dignified in that divine moment. So we first understand that we are a creature and that God is behind our existence. Very important. The second thing is that we are endowed in that with those values of the life is precious, of liberty, that we have, as it were, rights is the word that comes to mind. You have a right to free speech. You have a right to your life. You have a right to be judged, and so it goes on. The third thing and the fourth thing is the right to property, which falls off the American thing, but there it was in Locke's original documents, who was a Christian, and that's where all this comes from. So the right to actually own property, to develop your own life, self-determination, and finally the business, the fourth one was the right to happiness. But happiness isn't just this jolly feeling as I dance like Dorothy through the field of daisies. It's actually a Greek term that means the pursuit of excellence or arete. So it's this business of being able to pursue your life to be able to achieve the most that you can. Now, here come these big four things, these values of what life is. And so Locke and then the American fathers see that these things ought to be embedded in any form of government.
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0: Happy Tuesday to you. This is Night Vision, that's third day. Mandy with you, and it is time for Pastor Ken Legg was set free. Now, every night this week, he's going to be encouraging us through the word on overcoming fear. As the Bible explains, God hasn't actually given us a spirit of fear. So when we feel fearful, it's not coming from God. God doesn't have a spirit of fear. We go through stuff that generates fear, but God hasn't given it to us. Rather, what God wants to give us is power, love, and a sound mind. And tonight, Pastor Ken is going to be unpacking that particular verse to see how those three things, that is power, love, and a sound mind, can actually overcome the fears that just generate within us as we go through, you know, the junk and the stuff of life. That is coming up in a minute on Night Vision on Set Free.
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6: 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Christian Radio. Jesus said, if you hold to my teachings, you are really my disciples. Then you will know the truth, and the truth will set you free.
7: There's a well-known story of a pastor who called on one of his members one day. As he rang the doorbell, his parishioner was about to step into the shower, so she didn't answer the door. The pastor, thinking she was not at home, left his calling card. The card included a verse of scripture, Revelation 3, verse 20. The lady looked this reference up in her Bible and read it. Behold, I stand at the door and knock. If anyone hears my voice and opens the door, I will come in. On Sunday morning, after the service, the pastor greeted the woman and informed her of his visit and asked her if she'd received the card with the special verse on it. I did, she said, and gave him a card with a Bible verse, Genesis 3, verse 10. The pastor looked that verse up and it read, I heard your voice in the garden and was afraid because I was naked and hid myself. Well, whilst this story might be humorous, the verse quoted from Genesis is actually the first mention of fear in the Word of God. In fact, fear is the first negative emotion we read of in the Bible. That first instance of fear was the result of man being disconnected from God. That should tell us much about the remedy to fear. David said, "The Lord is my light and my salvation. Whom shall I fear? The Lord is the strength of my life. Of whom shall I be afraid?"
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8: And thanks for joining us, Phil, here, along with author and pastor Ken Legg. And this week we're looking at overcoming fear. Now, yesterday we looked at how fear paralyzes people. It can stop you from doing what you should and know that you want to do. We looked especially at how this was the case with Timothy. Now, Paul's counsel to him was that God hasn't given us a spirit of fear. And he also went on to say that God has given us power. In fact, the same power that raised Jesus from the dead. Now, Ken, what else did he say to Timothy?
7: Well, you remember there were three things that Paul wanted to remind Timothy and that God had given him. Remember that Paul didn't tell him to go and get something he didn't already have, but to know what he already received and to embrace that. Well, after power, Paul says that God has given us love. Now, the problem of fear is self. You think about that. Fear moves us away from people, but love moves us towards them. Fear asks this question, what will that person do to me? But love asks, what can I do for that person? Fear, if you like, is self-protecting, but love is self-giving. Now, fear and love are both emotions. They're like a, you know, two people sitting on a seesaw, if you like. So which is the heaviest, fear or love? Well, the Bible says love is the most powerful. Perfect love casts out all fear. That's right. Let me give you an example, Phil. When I was living in New Zealand, over the back fence to us, there were a couple of German Shepherd dogs, you know.
9: Mm-hmm.
7: And every time we went out in the garden, these dogs would make a run at the fence and they'd jump at the fence and we'd see actually their claws there, their paws, just over the top of the fence.
9: I had a similar experience myself.
7: Did you? Yeah. And so then they just slither down the fence and, you know, go back and whatever. Now, let's just say one of them made it over the fence and one of my daughters was in the garden. I would experience two emotions at that time. I'd experience love and fear. Love for my daughter to protect her, to keep her safe, but fear of the dog. Which one would win? Well, I think I'm speaking on behalf of most, if not all fathers, and say love would prevail.
9: Mm.
7: You know, I would stand in between the dog and my daughter. There's love there, but there's also fear, but love casts out the fear.
9: So really the way to overcome fear is to not actually to try and stop being afraid, but by walking in love, as is the case in that example.
7: Yeah, the one who fears has not been made perfect in love, John says. But, you know, Paul, as we've said earlier, Phil, he put this into practice in his own life. You know, the Corinthians really gave him a hard time. Now, when you've got a group of people that really are kind of...
9: out to get you?
7: Yeah, or at enmity or whatever, hostile towards you.
9: Yeah.
7: You tend to back off. But Paul kept coming to the Corinthians, even though they kept rejecting him, kept criticizing him and so on. Now, why did he do that? The Bible says this, that when he wrote to them, he says, because the love of Christ constrains me. The love that he had for them overcame any fear he had of their rejection.
9: It's a great choice of words that he was constrained by love. We often think of ourselves as being constrained by fear, but love drove his actions. And it's really exciting that it's more powerful than fear. We started out talking about Timothy, though. What was the last thing Paul wanted him to know that God had given him in his arsenal?
7: Yeah, okay. Well, he says, you know, God hasn't given you a spirit of fear, but of power, first of all, then love, secondly, and then lastly, a sound mind. That's an interesting phrase. It's the only time it's used, actually, in the New Testament, that particular phrase, a sound mind. And it's the ability to take ourselves in hand, to take control of our thinking, to regain mental equilibrium, if you like, sound-mindedness. Okay, so that's where the battle is won or lost, in our thoughts. Remember, the problem of fear is in the mind. That's where the battle needs to be fought. So our emotions are basically a product of our thinking. So if our emotions are you know, just out of control, probably it's because of our thinking that is out of control. And what Paul says to Timothy is, hey, God has given us the ability to get those thoughts in hand, to bring everything together. Let me just read to you what he said to the Philippians. Phil, he said, be anxious for nothing, but in everything by prayer and supplication, with thanksgiving, let your requests be made known unto God. And the peace of God, which surpasses all understanding, will guard your hearts and minds through Christ Jesus. Now, we often finish the reading there, but he goes on to say, whatever things are true, whatever things are noble, whatever things are just, whatever things are pure and whatever things are lovely, whatever things are of good report, if there's anything virtuous about those things, anything praiseworthy, meditate or think on these things. You know, in other words, set your mind on the right things. And that's what he's really saying to Timothy here. Set your mind on the right things. God has given you the power to bring those thoughts under control and to really set your mind on what is the most important thing right now.
9: You've just nailed one of my favorite verses, Ken, Philippians 4 and verse 9. Somebody once said that external peace doesn't always depend on us, but internal peace does. Is that what you're saying?
7: Yes. Yeah, we can't control our external world. You know, we can't determine absolutely, for example, whether we will be at peace in our human relationships. You know, Paul says, as much as depends on you, live peaceably. Well, okay, that's our part, but there's still the other person's...
9: That you sometimes can't do anything about.
7: Yeah, exactly. So peace doesn't come by trying to control our external world. It's the fruit of the Spirit, self-control. So it's something that's within, you know, not spouse control or other person control. We can't control others, and we're not meant to do that. But we can know inner peace by learning to take control of our thinking. Now, do you remember those verses in Corinthians that talk about bringing every thought into captivity to the obedience of Christ. You're pulling down strongholds. That means, okay, if you're thinking on wrong things and these are producing anxiety and fears in your life, well, get a hold of the thoughts that are producing those feelings and bring them under control. And of course, it's the truth that sets us free. You know, Jesus said, you know the truth and the truth will set you free. So recognize the lie that you're believing that's making you agitated and in turmoil, and get that thought under control. Bring the truth to bear upon it. That's what Paul was really saying to Timothy.
9: I'm sure there's a lot of people finding this helpful right now because, as we mentioned earlier, fear seems to be such a big thing today. A lot of people are afraid of a lot of things, and a lot of it is just not really a threat at all.
7: Yes, you know, Jesus said as we get closer to the end times, men's hearts will overcome them with fear. You know, people's hearts will just give way, as it were, to fear, and they'll be just overrun by fear if we're not careful. We already have an epidemic of fear and anxiety disorders today. Now, Timothy's philosophy was this: if I don't know what lies ahead, then I don't know if I can handle it. Remember all those things that were going wrong, the heresies, persecution, trouble in the church, all those things. And his mind just ran away with him. I don't know whether I can handle this in the future. Well, let God decide what you will face and what you will not face in the future. Let God be God. You know, we don't need to know what is ahead, but we do need to decide that whatever it is, we can handle it because God is who He is and we are in Him. So we do have the resources. We don't have to know what's ahead. We just need to know that we are sufficient for all things in Him.
9: I hope this will help you overcome fears. That's our subject this week, and we'll have more for you tomorrow. In the meantime, remember, you don't have to carry that baggage. God wants you to be set free.
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It's always so very nice to spend some time with you in the evenings here on Night Vision. Mandy here with you. And you know how much I love Psalm 119. And we focused a lot on it over the last number of months. I did want to jump in to yet another verse to share some thoughts on this particular chapter. It's an incredible psalm, Psalm 119, and in particular I want to look at verse 125, and this is what it says. Deal with your servant. So this guy is praying, okay? The psalmist is praying to God, all right? On his own behalf, he says, deal with your servant according to your loving kindness and teach me your statutes. So in that particular section of Psalm 119, okay, I'm talking about the verses between verses 121 to 128, because the whole of this particular psalm is broken up into little segments. This is where we can discover some of the most memorable words of the entire psalm, because the writer is declaring that he has this intense love for God's word. He says he loves it more than gold and more than pure gold. And if we lift this really, it's a beautiful confession, really, out of its context, you miss some of the more subtle truth that are in the verses, because the psalmist's plea, it's actually to understand God's word. That's what he really wants, to understand it. It's not enough to know what God's word says. I think I mentioned this earlier this evening. It's not enough to know what God's word says. We need to understand what God's word means when it says what it says. So in declaring how he treasures God's word, the writer of this psalm is not merely just offering beautiful sentiment. It's kind of like this evidence in a court case, a court of law, as if he's testifying like a plaintiff, because he loves God's words above all else and seeks to follow them. So God should rescue him from his oppressors. It's kind of like this argument. I love your word. I really love it. I want to be more like you. I want to understand it. So therefore plead my case, sort of. Knowing that we tend to see only our own point of view, right? That's typically, it's a human thing. Don't feel condemned. It's just a typical thing that we often fall short because we only look at our own perspective. Most of us would actually hesitate to put God on trial in a way like this, all right? Or even ourselves on trial. We wouldn't want to, would we? Nevertheless, what we learn from this particular writer of the Psalm 119 is his request when he acknowledges his need for help in understanding God's incredibly precious word. He knows how precious it is. And because he knows how incredibly precious and important it is, he doesn't want to miss an understanding of any word, not a single one. And so while we might not dare to call God to account in pleading for his help, right, we all need guidance in discerning the truth of God's word. And remember what he said in James, if you ask for wisdom, God will give it generously. You know, we hear God's voice most clearly when we ask him to remove our distractions and reveal himself and his will to us, and we see it most clearly in his word. When God does speak to us through his word, and that is his primary way, as he certainly does and will, we really have to apply God's teaching to our daily lives, especially once, because here's the thing, with understanding comes accountability. So it's really encouraging, a little challenging too, just quietly, but how wonderful is God's word. This is Night Vision. Forerunners is coming up.

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1: Consider Ephesians 2 and verse 10. He has created us anew in Christ Jesus to do the good things he planned for us. A farmer once caught a young eagle in the forest and brought it home, and he raised it among his chickens and turkeys. 5 years later, a naturalist came to visit him and saw the bird. "That's an eagle, not a chicken," he said. "Yes," said the farmer, "but I've raised it to be a chicken." The naturalist said, "It has a wingspan of 15 feet. It's an eagle." The farmer said, "But it'll never fly." The naturalist disagreed, and they decided to put the argument to the test. First, the naturalist picked up the eagle and said, "Thou art an eagle. Thou dost belong in the sky and not to this earth. Stretch forth thy wings and fly." The eagle saw the chickens and jumped down. The next day, the naturalist took the eagle to the top of the house and did the same thing, let the eagle go. Again, it spotted the chickens below and fluttered down to join them in feeding. "One more try," said the naturalist. He took the eagle up a mountain. The trembling bird looked around, and then the naturalist made it look into the sun. As he spoke its true identity once more, suddenly the eagle stretched out its wings, gave a mighty screech, and flew away, never to return. You must know who God created and called you to be, and it takes place in the right environment, the right company, and with the right input, God's input. Remember, he has created us anew in Jesus Christ to do the good things he has planned for us. You must know who you are. That's Vision's Word for Today.
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0: Welcome to Night Vision this evening. That's for King and Country with Miracle. And I'm going to tell you some fascinating information about a gentleman by the name of George MacDonald. I love all of these testimonies from church history. And you know what? Every time God saves a soul and then uses them, to me, that is a miracle. I love hearing the I just had a conversation yesterday with a new friend that I've just made, a Jewish man who is actually a believer in Yeshua, in Jesus. And I was chatting with him online, and he is part of a ministry to reaching his own Jewish community, lives in Jerusalem, to reaching Jews for the sake of the gospel. So I had a great conversation, and he told me his testimony. I thought, what a miracle. Ah, I love hearing the story of transformed lives. Anyway, I'm going to share with you, I'm going to take you to the 1800s and introduce you to a gentleman by the name of George MacDonald. He was a Scottish author, poet, and a Christian minister. He actually became really foundational and influential in the writing genre of modern fantasy. All right, so I'm going to let you know about him in just a moment on Forerunners. It's coming up on Night Vision.
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0: Who was George MacDonald? Most of us have heard of C.S. Lewis, the amazing author, Christian apologist, and writer of the world-famous Narnia Chronicles, as well as the Screwtape Letters and that incredible book, Mere Christianity. He used to be an atheist, and we love hearing about his story and we marvel at his literary works. And it always interested me that C.S. Lewis was a good friend of J.R.R. Tolkien. What I didn't know was that C.S. Lewis was actually greatly influenced by a man, a clergyman actually, named George MacDonald. And yes, he was Scottish. I mean, how could he not be with a name like MacDonald? Now, George MacDonald loved to preach and teach and serve George MacDonald. And yes, he was Scottish. I mean, how could he not be with a name like MacDonald? Now, George

0: frontier. I mean, what did C.S. Lewis mean by that? Well, apparently, it was the writing of George MacDonald that captured C.S. Lewis' imagination, and they helped convince him that genuine Christianity wasn't uninteresting at all. In fact, George's books made Christianity extremely interesting to C.S. Lewis. Another book by George was called The Princess and the Goblin, and G.K. Chesterton read that one and said the book made a difference to my whole existence. I mean, how incredible is that? He wrote a book called Sir Gibby. George also wrote a book called Sir Gibby, and Elizabeth Yeats read that one and said, "It moved me the way books did when I was a child. The great gates of literature began to open, and first encounters with noble thoughts and utterances were unspeakably thrilling." Bible teaching, the exposition of sound doctrine and theology, is extremely important for the growth and maturity of the believer. There is no question about that. But stories, well-written stories that reflect the gospel account, that allegorize the truths of the Bible, so long as they're faithful to the Bible, can be incredibly influential in the lives of those who would never pick up a Bible or a book on theology. And I bet George MacDonald had no idea that his stories would influence so many people to pursue the Christian faith, and who would, in turn, influence so many others throughout their own lives. Church history is a part of the history of the Christian community, and much of it we can be pleased with. Some of it is a blight, but all of it is for our learning.
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2: 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Always great company. Night Vision.

Jesus is why? Actually, he is why. You say, what's the question? Jesus is the answer. He is the why for absolutely everything. I'm Mandy, and I'm going to head home. Thank you very much for keeping me company over the past hours of night vision. It'd be lovely to catch up with you again tomorrow evening.

I'll be back here from 7 Queensland time. So I'll invite you to come in and have another listen. I'll have some more excellent music and some really good teaching to share with you then. But before we say goodbye, I want to go over just a couple of times our memory verse for the Treasury Project for this week, Ephesians 5:20, always giving thanks to God the Father for everything in the name of our Lord Jesus Christ. One more. It's Ephesians 5:20, always giving thanks to God the Father for everything in the name of our Lord Jesus Christ. So let me leave you with the Aaronic blessing, and again, I look forward to catching up with you tomorrow night here on Night Vision. Yivarechecha Adonai v'yishmerecha, ye'er Adonai p'navilecha v'yuneka, yisa Adonai p'navilecha v'yasem lecha shalom. May Adonai bless you and keep you. May Adonai shine his face upon you and be gracious to you. May Adonai lift up his face upon you and give you his peace. Shalom v'lailatov.

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1: On Vision Christian Radio, overnights for a Wednesday morning. Andrew Rip there, I'd do it again. It's Steve Mack with you, doing it again for you. Overnights, taking you through the wee small hours of your early Wednesday morning. Great to have your company. Tuesday evening in the West, of course, still on the way real soon. Dr. Camille Majdali, Faith and the Future, and talking about some encouragement in dark days and talking about burdens and rest, going to Matthew chapter 11 this morning in that message. Also, some great music along the way, and in just a few moments, Chuck Swindoll, Inside for Living, talking about Job, a man of heroic endurance.
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6: Have you ever looked back on a painful season of your life and realized that God was doing something you knew absolutely nothing about? Well, I certainly have. That behind the scenes, in ways completely invisible to you, he was permitting things to unfold that you never could have anticipated. Hi, I'm Clayton Bjellin, and today on Insight for Living, Chuck Swindoll continues his series of Job, a man of heroic endurance. And he takes us behind the curtain to a scene that Job himself never witnessed. A conversation that changed everything. And teaching from Job chapter 1 in the Bible, Chuck titled his message, Setting the Stage for Disaster.
7: As Job sleeps, another scene opens to us that Job knows nothing about. It happens in our lives as well. When we're not aware of it, God is carrying out a plan that would amaze us and on occasion would shock us. He is permitting things to get underway that we would have never expected. Either that or he is not fully sovereign. This is a very important part of understanding Job. If it teaches nothing else, it teaches the absolute sovereignty of God, which is full of mystery. Without Job's knowing it, something is happening in the heavenlies, and we are transported from earth to the third heaven. It is in the laser-like light of the third heaven we come in verse 6. And God is sitting in his throne room, if you will, to use our terms. And he looks about and he sees the sons of God that have come to present themselves before the Lord. That makes sense. They're accountable to him. They do his bidding. They carry out his will. They accomplish his purposes. But there is an intruder. There is one who is not among the elect angels. He is identified in the Hebrew text. Get this. The Satan. What does it mean? Sometime in noun form, it is rendered simply the adversary or the accuser. He accuses God's people day and night. And here the accuser appears among the other angels. Beginning at verse 7 down through verse 12, we have a dialogue that is a most interesting dialogue. You won't find it anywhere else in the Bible. Only here. Here and in chapter 2. The Lord said, verse 7, Satan answered, verse 7. I should have said the Satan, the accuser. The Lord said, verse 8, the Satan answered, verse 9. And verse 12, the Lord said, and the Satan departed. So it's a dialogue back and forth. The Lord God sees the intruder and speaks to him. From where do you come? Satan's answer is brief and somewhat impudent, roaming about on the earth and walking around on it. The Satan has access to this planet as well as the heavenlies. He moves about and his demonic forces as well. He's a supernatural being. He could move from Asia to America. He could move from Mexico to the North Pole in a split second of time. Those kind of things are not the things that restrain spiritual beings. The same will be true of us in our spiritual bodies. He says, I've been roaming about on the earth. I love the statement the Lord asks. Have you considered my servant Job? Oh, I failed to read the most important part of his resume. Chapter 1, verse 3, last sentence, that man was the greatest of all the men of the East. No exaggeration. But you know the wonderful thing about Job is that he was a servant. There was no celebrity about Job. There was no pride in Job's heart. Job is a servant of God. Did you observe my servant? By the way, if our Lord were pointing out to the enemy you, would he use the word servant to describe you? I hope so. Have you observed my servant Job down there? In fact, he adds, there is no one like him on the earth, a blameless and upright man, fearing God and turning away from evil. With the word evil, the original axis of evil responds, interestingly, does Job fear God for nothing? I mean, look, talk about kid glove treatment, penthouse perks. Look at what he has. Watch closely. Have you not made a hedge about him and his house and all that he has? Look at the categories. You have protected him in his body. You have protected him in his family. And you have protected his possessions, all that he owns, on every side. I mean, the divine wall around this man's life is enviable. You have not only protected him, you have blessed the work of his hands, and his possessions have increased in the land. The accuser points out divine favoritism, the audacity of that. You have built a hedge around him. You have blessed him like no other. Who wouldn't worship you? His great hope is to level Job. You bring him down to the dirt like the rest of those humans have to live, and you'll see what he's made of. Look at how he puts it. You put forth your hand, verse 11, and touch all, I have marked that word in my Bible, touch all that he has, and he will curse you to your face. Now, it's a clever plan. First of all, Job does not deserve that kind of treatment. Job has walked with God, certainly in his adult years. Job is now the best of the best. He is the greatest in the land of the East, and he is a servant of God. But Satan's response is, you want to know what he's really made of? Remove all the protection. Strip away all the veneer of comfort, and you'll see, deep inside, he'll turn on you. He will curse you to your face. Satan's prediction. Instead of treating him like an overindulged child, why don't you treat him like anybody else on earth? Let him feel the pain of a disease. Let him know what it's like to suffer the sorrow of death of a child. Let him go through the loss of some of those possessions. You'll see what Job made of. His point is that he's worshiping God because of what he gets out of it, not because the Lord is first in his life. Verse 12 is an amazing statement. The Lord said to Satan, "Behold, all that he has is in your power." Now that's go any further. It's a frightening, frightening thought. Look at the permission slip he passes Satan. All that he has is yours to deal with. He puts a caveat there. Only do not put forth your hand on him. Don't you touch his life. Don't you touch his body. Don't you touch his soul. Don't you touch his mind. You touch his possessions. You touch his family. Leave him alone. So Satan departed from the presence of the Lord. Now, I know some of you are still hung up on how in the world did the intruder get in, right? I don't know. Now, let's go on. There are a lot of these things I don't know. I just know what's written and I accept it. There was a time in my life I had answers for questions nobody was asking. And I philosophically meandered all around Robin Hood's barn coming up with answers that I thought were so profound, but they had no biblical basis. We're never told why. Well, you have a lot of commentators giving you their opinions, but they're worth nothing more than your opinion or mine. So why waste our time with opinions? The fact is, Satan is allowed in, and Satan is allowed this moment of bargaining, and God, for some profound, unrevealed reason, says, "I'll take you up on that." Does he still do that? I don't know. I don't know. I know he did it here, and I know when the light flashed green, that's all Satan wanted. Let me at him. We're talking the original ground zero in a matter of hours. He is reduced to a twisted mass of humanity. But let's leave for this period and let's apply what we've heard, okay? I find four principles that emerge from these first 12 verses that help me today. At least I can say these four things from the text, and they seem worth mentioning and worth remembering. You may wish to write them down. Who knows? Someday you may need them, just as I'm sure at this time Job needed someone to help him remember them when this happened. Number one, there is an enemy we encounter we cannot see. I don't mean to frighten you with this, but I do mean to educate you. There is an enemy we encounter we cannot see. Get past your empiricism. You were trained in college. You were trained to think deeper and not to buy into all of this superstitious stuff. If you can't prove it in a test tube, it isn't there. If you can't see it, it isn't real. Nonsense is my answer to that. Some of the most real things in life you and I will never see. We have a very real enemy, and we encounter him regularly, or one of his emissaries. And let me add, he is real. He is real. He has a strategy aiming to play tricks on your mind and conquer you and bring you down. His hope ultimately is to ruin your testimony and to destroy your life. In the process, if it takes ruining your family relationships, he'll go there. If it takes tempting you to take cut corners in your business where you would not have done so in earlier day, he'll go there. Whatever it takes, we encounter an enemy, and because we cannot see him does not mean he is not just as real. Second principle, there are trials we endure we do not deserve, but they are permitted. There are trials we endure we do not deserve. My imaginary lady in my early example did not deserve to have a husband that walked out on her. She did not deserve to work for a company that turned against the principles that she thought they believed in. She did not deserve that kind of physical report. She did not. She was a hard-working single mother trying to raise three kids under the age of 15, but it was all permitted. That's imaginary. Yours isn't. Do not try to unscrew God's inscrutability. Do not try to grasp His profound plan. Do not try. That's a waste. That's a waste. And because you will not be able to do that, you will become increasingly more confused, ultimately resentful, finally bitter, and then Satan will have won the day. Accept it. Accept the trial as permitted by God. Nothing touches my life that has not first passed through the hands of God. Nothing. Nothing. That's either true or He is partially sovereign. Which is a little like saying, I am almost a husband. He is fully sovereign, and He permits trials that we do not deserve. Number three, there is a plan we explore we will not understand, but it is best. There is a plan we explore, but we will not understand, but it is best. It works together for good. It isn't altogether good. It works together for good. The disease Job went through wasn't good. It worked together for good. The loss of his family wasn't good. It worked together for good. We see in the pinpoint of time, God's view is panoramic. Tozer put it this way. We think of ourselves as inhabiting some parenthetic interval between the God who was and the God who will be. And in this ever-present now, we are lost in that ancient and cosmic loneliness. God's cosmic plan is at work now, and He doesn't feel the need to explain it all to us. If He tried, our answer would be like the student looking at his calculus teacher. What? You wouldn't get it, nor would I. And yes, I'm going to add this. Sometime it's the permission of demonic attack. And I don't know why. It's the whole battle with good and evil, and it is here, and it is, you will live with it. And my answer to you is to come to terms with it. Acknowledge it. Seek the power you have in the Lord Jesus. Don't try to understand it. Don't try to understand it. Let me say another word about the enemy. Can I do that? Years ago, in fact, for 49 years, Dr. William Henry Green was professor of biblical and oriental literature at Princeton Theological Seminary, 1851 to 1900 when he died. Wrote a fine book called Conflict and Triumph. By the way, that was the era in which the American Presbyterian Church was having its fight over the inerrancy of Scripture. A.A. Hodge, B.B. Warfield, Gresham Machen, those names you're familiar with or should be. Along with them, this man Green, Dr. William Henry Green, stood with them for the inerrancy of Scripture. Listen to what he says about the enemy. Referring to Satan, he is not a mere spy traversing the earth intent upon ferreting out all he can discover. He is the old spirit of malice and wickedness, aiming to pervert men from the right ways of the Lord and to destroy all goodness as far as it is in his power. There is a profound meaning in his appearing here among the sons of God before the Lord. Don't miss this. It is designed to express his subordination and subjection to divine control. He cannot act at his own discretion. He is not at liberty to pursue his mischievous designs to whatever extent he may choose. There is a superior restraint to which he is obliged to bow, a superior will that sets limits to his rage, and allows him even within these limits to act out his evil nature only for the sake of some divine end, which he is made to be instrumental in achieving. He concludes, Satan is the enemy of goodness and the enemy of humanity. With the powers of an archangel and with the malice and subtlety of a fiend, he is intent on our destruction and hesitates at nothing by which it can be accomplished. He pursues his mischievous designs with sleepless vigilance. Invisible to human eyes, he has all the advantage of secrecy and taking his victims at unawares. He never sleeps. He never rests. He never takes it easy. You're never out of the crosshairs of his scope. He knows you better than you will ever know yourself. He is permitted to do that. The fourth principle. There are consequences we experience we could not anticipate. There are consequences we experience we could not anticipate, but they are necessary. I know. Some of you are thinking, don't quit. Well, not all of you, but some of you are thinking, don't quit here. We have to. It's enough to digest for now. I don't know where you find yourself, but I would be willing to wager that three-fourths of you are going through something that is unfair. Knowing humanity as I do, I would wager most of you, most of us, are going through something that we don't deserve. By that I mean generally. If we got what we deserve, we'd all be pretty hot right now. But you know what I mean. You didn't ask for that. You didn't anticipate that. You didn't think it would come. You've done your best to do. You've kept your part. You've maintained your bargain of it. You've stayed by it. And look at what's happened. And I just want to say to you, you have moved onto Job's turf. And if nothing else, it has prepared you to pay close attention to the teaching of this book. It has something for us all. The whole story doesn't end with Satan departing from the presence of the Lord. There's a whole lot more here. Let's bow our heads, please. I have found in my years in ministry that when you mention the enemy as much as I have, two things happen. First of all, people get very quiet, and I think we should, because it's sobering. And second, he is exposed, so he kicks his work up a notch. I would not be surprised that he didn't turn on some of us in a more direct way, direct demonic attacks against us in some manner that would be a little out of the ordinary for our experience. Remember that last point, you can't anticipate what's going to happen. The good news is for you who know the Lord Jesus is you have a power in Christ, the Lord, that no one else on this earth has. They are at the mercy of the enemy. You are not. Greater is he who is in you, that's Christ, than he who is in the world, that's Satan. In the name of the Lord Jesus Christ, you are able to restrain and withstand the attacks. I urge you to walk very sensitively with Christ this week. Very sensitively. If you do not know the Lord Christ, I invite you to him today. He hangs ready for you. May seem a strange way to put it, but you see, it was the cross that opened the door between you and God, and it's on the cross that he hung, and there he died, that you might know what life is all about. Forgiveness, relief, power, strength to go on, hope when you seem, when the path before you seems hopeless. I point you to him today. Come by faith. Use your own words in a prayer. Lord, I'm a sinner. I can't make it on my own. I come to Christ who paid the penalty for my sins in full. Whatever you have for me, give me the strength through Christ to face it. Would love to talk with you and help you get started in this new life. Our Father, we realize in setting the stage for disaster that we have really spoken of a number of different people situations. Without knowing it, there's a plan underway that will reduce us and break us and humble us, and who knows why. Your plan ultimately is to prepare us to be like unto your Son, Christ. But it will hit us full force, and we will need your strength to go through this road less traveled. Help us to understand that a life that is difficult or a life that is unfair is still orchestrated by a God who loves us and has our best at heart. Some of it to discipline us, some of it to reshape us, all of it for His glory, for your good.
6: Difficult or unfair? Either way, it's still orchestrated by a God who loves you and has your best at heart. And that's not a sentimental statement. That's the truth that arises from this timeless story in the Old Testament book of Job. 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I'm Clayton Bjellin. 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

0: band Reeves, Outrun You, and Jordan Feliz, Can't Lose. Overnights on Vision Christian Radio. Steve Mack with you for a Wednesday morning. 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
3: We're taking a little time out of some of the meaty, substantial topics we like to talk about on faith and the future to talk about dealing with the issues, the burdens, the weight, the challenges that we face. Camille, today another word of encouragement for people who are going through tough and sometimes dark times.
4: I have a wonderful word, Neil, to give to people who are toughing it out at the moment. It comes from Matthew 11 and verse 28. It says, and these are the words of Jesus, that's why it's in red letters, "Come unto me, all ye that labor and are heavy laden, and I will give you rest." What a superlative, magnanimous, and glorious invitation. This is coming from God himself. He says, "Come to me if you are labor." When he labor, we all should be laboring, we all should be working, but he's talking about labor that is heavy, labor that's overwhelming, labor that keeps you nailed to the ground, so to speak. "Come to me with your heavy labor and burdens that are just too much to bear, and he says, I will give you rest." That is utterly amazing. It does go in line with what we spoke about in a previous segment, casting all your care on him, for he cares for you. And I want you to see this both, Neil, not only as an invitation, but it's really a command too. It's a wonderful command. It's God commanding us to download all our burdens and cares to him so that he can upload to us all the blessing and goodness he has to offer.
3: One of the big challenges for people who are non-Christian, non-believers, is that they feel as though they have the weight of the burden of their lives and sometimes of their families, of their businesses, of the nation on their own shoulders. There's something special about this relationship we have with God when we know that he is in the battle with us.
4: For believers, especially Bible believers, Matthew 11:28 is an immense encouragement. But I also would say for the unchurched, you in a sense have two categories. You either have those that are struggling and they really don't know where to go or what to do. But then you got the other category, seemingly the opposite, where they are highly independent, feel everything's going at least satisfactory, if not great, and hence no need for such interaction with God. The truth is, it doesn't matter whether we're churched or unchurched. God is the one who created us, and we all have a need for him. Therefore, what is so amazing is that God didn't just create us and then wind the clock and leave us on autopilot. He is vitally interested in us all. He knows us by name. He's numbered the hairs on our head. And he's saying, "I want to take the heavy burden from you. I have got better things in store. So come unto me."
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0: city of lies, yet not I, but through Christ in me. Forrest Frank with Josiah Queen. Jesus is coming back soon. We are on Vision Christian Radio. Now, there's been some changes afoot in the political landscape in the state, the fine state, my old home state, actually, of Victoria. Here's a Greg Bonder on yesterday's 2020 with Neil Johnson.
1: Hey, Greg, we've got a few, you know, things that we want to unpack today, but let's start with something that really is just breaking news, a big development, especially for Victorian listeners. Just over 30 minutes ago, Jacinda Allen has resigned as Victoria's Premier in an emotional press conference. This has been something that many political commentators have been anticipating. Have you got any thoughts on what's happened this morning?
2: Yeah. Neil, I do actually. I've been following it fairly closely, and look, I grew up as a kid when the Liberals were in power in Victoria. It was the state to be seen if you're a coalition right wing sort of person. Currently, Neil, I've got to tell you, Victoria's in dire straits. It's bankrupt. Crime's up. Jacinta's personal disapproval rating, Neil, is up 71%. And I think the closest one was John Cain previously, who had a high disapproval rate. Look, the place is in a mess. It's an opportunity for the opposition leader, Jess Wilson, to come on board. It looks like, though, Neil, that Ben Carroll, who's a right-wing Labor person, may be taking over from Jacinta Allen. But look, in either event, look, Victoria's in a real mess, Neil. And I've got to tell you, here's a real opportunity for any Christian-based organisation to be putting their hand up at the moment.
1: You know, when you mention Ben Carroll and say he's like a right-wing Labor person, what is, you know, maybe that needs a bit more unpacking because, you know, you've got some more extreme leftist Labor people. I think that's where you would have put Jacinta Allen and her predecessor. But Ben Carroll, you know, when you say right of the Labor Party, is that closer to centre, wherever centre might be, given that centre keeps shifting further to the left? I don't know. You know, what should

0: If he's to be the new premier, what do you think Victorians ought to expect? More of the same?
1: Yeah, look, when I say right wing from the Labor Party, it's probably equivalent to the left of the Liberal Party now.
0: Okay, right. That's it. That's the confusing thing. Yep.
1: That's the confusing bit. So, look, what I'm saying is let's hope that this new chap, Ben Carroll, will take a more pragmatic approach. I mean, Jacinta was woke. Left wing is anything. The place is bankrupt, Neil. It's actually bankrupt. We had Chairman Dan before that, as you know. He cancelled the Commonwealth Games. Crime's up. I mean, I read daily, Neil, that crime's up. They're doing nothing about it. So a change is needed. He's an opportunity for Ben Carroll to make his mark as a right-wing Labor vote. But in particular, this is an opportunity for Jess Wilson from the opposition to really come out front and say, right, we need a change.

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0: Nathan Tasker, never too far gone. You're on Overnights on Vision, a bit after 1 a.m. Eastern, a bit after 11 p.m. in the West. Steve Mack with you for an early Wednesday morning. On the way this hour, the Live Lounge coming your way. And this morning in the Live Lounge, Rebecca St. James and Jeremy Camp. Also coming up, a little bit of weird news for you, as per usual. And I'm full of weird news, I really am. And leading the way, Dr. Michael Youssef in just a few moments. And the message, your true home address. Stick around, that's on the way right after a few messages. But right now, let's check in on the weather for your Wednesday ahead. Well, Sydney expecting another sunny day and 19 degrees. Melbourne, some showers about 13 degrees. Brisbane, mostly sunny, 24. Mostly sunny in the west in Perth, 20 degrees. Adelaide, the city of churches, are expecting some showers and 14. Hobart, showers 10. Canberra, showers and 10. And Darwin, a mostly sunny day, a top of 31 degrees.
1: August 11 is Census Night, where we can all play a role in Australia's future. One of the most contentious questions in the census is around religion. We asked researcher Ruth Powell what the census actually means when it asks what religion you identify as.
2: There's believing, belonging, and behaving. When we're talking about identifying, we're talking about a statement of belonging. Do I feel I belong to this group? The other parts of being religious, though, are how you believe. Do you believe in God? What do you believe about Jesus? And then there's behaving. Do you pray? That's a religious behavior. Do you read the Bible?
1: Whether you believe, belong, or behave like a Christian, we encourage you to express your faith on Census Night by selecting the box that best describes you. 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
6: In the garden, there was no loneliness because they fellowshiped together and they fellowshiped with God. 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
6: My text comes from the Epistle to the Hebrews, chapter 13, verse 14. The Word of God said, "For we have not here an abiding city, but we seek after the city which is to come." In the context of this epistle, the writer is talking about the men and women of faith of the past. How they lived the life of a pilgrim, a life of a sojourner, a life that looked forward to that city that's not built with hand, like Abraham and Sarah and Jacob and Moses. There were men and women of faith looked forward to that day. And he turns around and he challenges the Christian of his day and he says, you too need to be like that. For we have not here in this life a city abiding city, a permanent city, a city that will go on forever. But we are looking forward. We are seeking the city that is not built with hand. For we have here no abiding city. And yet, when you look around at what's happening anthropologically in the world and sociologically, you find that people love the city. They love city life. There's a lure to the city. Cities may be crime-riddled, pollution-filled, drug-infested, rampant immorality, yet millions of people migrate into the great cities of the world every year, every single year. And cities are indeed a paradoxical. And by that I mean they contain two opposites. You find in the city creative vitality and decay at the same time. You find in the city masses of people, and yet there is massive loneliness. You find in the city there are vibrant hope, and yet there is dull despair. Big mansions and homeless people, they attract the opposites. What does the scripture say about the city, that concept of the city? How did the city come about and became a reality? Why does the scripture insist that for the men and women of faith must affirm that we have here no abiding city, no permanent city? I want to answer these. The first time we ever hear about city in the scripture is in Genesis chapter 4. In Genesis 4:17, the Bible said Cain built a city, walked out and built a city. After murdering his brother, after seething hatred toward his brother and ultimately killed Abel, Cain went out of the face of the Lord. He went out to hide from the Lord, and he built a city. It is his way to escape from God. It is his way to run away from God. In the city, he hoped that when he builds a big city, that he might meet people, varieties of people. They might have amusement parks to help take his mind off the guilt and the pain of guilt. In the city, he hoped that he might find a strong drink that may deaden the pain of his heart. In the city, he saw there might be nightclubs, there might be some entertainment, there might be all kinds of things that would divert my attention from the voice of God that is haunting me and saying, "Where's your brother?" You see, listen very carefully. God intended for humanity to live in a garden. But because of sin, Cain chose a city. God intended for humanity to live in paradise. But Cain went out and he built a city. He opted for the city. And if you compare the garden with the city, I mean, the contrast is awesome. The contrast is incredible. In the garden, there was no loneliness because they fellowshiped together and they fellowshiped with God. In the garden, there was no pollution. In the garden, there was no fear of crime. In the garden, there was no worry and anxiety. In the garden, there was no economic recession. In the garden, there was no hatred. There was no envy. There was no malice. There was no evil. God was there. Cain built the city. But the scripture said that we have no abiding city. For the very founding of the city, the very foundation of a city, is built upon a rebellion against God. It had the purpose of running away from God, of rejecting God, of turning away from God. By the time you get to Genesis 11:4, it gets even stronger. While at least initially Cain had in mind running away from God, while in his mind he thought he could hide from God, by the time you come to Genesis 11:4, you read them say this: "Come, let us build ourselves a city." But not just a city, with a tower. You see, they've become so sophisticated now, so they're not just building a city. They're building, it's a high-tech stuff now. I mean, they're building a tower. They want to reach up to heaven. They want to reach up to God. Isn't that the stages of sin? First, you try to run away from the guilt. You try to deaden the pain of guilt, and you try to cope with guilt. And the next thing, what you do, you don't want to deal with God. You don't want to deal with the people of God. You don't want to come to church. You don't want to meet with any Christians because they're constantly reminding you. And the next thing, you put yourself as God. Those are the stages. Historically, that's how it happened. They wanted to make a name for themselves. That's what they said. Let us make a name for ourselves by building a city with a tower that reaches up to heaven. Their glorification, their self-centeredness. They wanted to build a city, and yet the scripture said, we have here no abiding city. But you know what God did? God just let them carry on. You want to build a tower? Build a tower. And you know what? With a click of his finger, what did God do? He created the first United Nation. That's the greatest confusion you ever met. That came about in Babylon. He confused them so much, he said, you know, they couldn't even talk to each other. They couldn't understand each other. They couldn't communicate with each other. But it gets even worse. By the time you get to Genesis 18, you find that Satan has tightened his grip on the city. You find that Satan has enlarged his influence, and you find that he has expanded his stronghold upon the city. Not only over those who voluntarily surrendered to him, but that's where the heartbreaking comes in. But he has extended even to the believers. In Sodom, the tragedy was not just the unbelievers have become perverted and they have become immoral, but the believers got caught in that lifestyle too. And you would have a hard time distinguishing between the believers and unbelievers. They all looked alike. They all thought alike. They all dressed alike. They all behaved alike. They all lived alike. You see, believers find it difficult to resist the pressure of the permissive culture. And they too get bogged down. Like Lot. Friends, here is the tragedy of our modern day. The believers, even in the church institution, have bought into the permissiveness of modern culture. And like Sodom and Gomorrah, they got mixed. And nobody can tell the difference. That does not break a heart of a believer, I don't know what will. You see, the city teaches everyone to be self-centered. The next step is that it is only me that I need to take care of. Listen to some of the commercials on television. It may be expensive, but I'm worth it. The world is at your fingertips. All you need to do, you have a key to open the world to happiness and joy, and it's called a little plastic card. Never tell you that this little key can open a big hall that buries you if you're not careful. It is time for us to wake up. Well, we don't understand that these commercials are not just about products. Listen, our spiritual warfare is not against the executives in Madison Avenue. Our spiritual warfare is with the devil in his high places. With the spirituality. And they're the ones who are using those executives as their tools. And the devil comes in and they teach our generation, our younger generation, that in commercials you can have three things. Number one, that all problems are solvable. Number two, that all problems are solvable quickly. Number three, that all problems are solvable quickly through an agency of technology. It might be a drug, it might be a detergent, it might be a computer, it might be a piece of machinery of some sort. The essential message is this, that any problem that beset us, whether it is lack of self-confidence, whether it's boredom, whether it is to do with money problems, they're all solvable. If only we allow ourselves to be ministered to by technology. Who needs God? When in 30 seconds you got all the problems are solved, whatever it may be. Who needs God? You have to understand that this is what this is doing to the minds of our young people. Scripture said we have no city here, abiding city. And they spend so little time with the word and in prayer to help combat that pressure that is building in their minds. And the scripture said we have no abiding city here. And whether it is the city of Cain or the city of Babylon, the city of Nineveh, the city of Sodom and Gomorrah, whether it's the city of Tokyo, the city of New York, or city of San Francisco, or London, or Bonn, or Atlanta, Georgia, there is one basic problem with the city, any city. It is designed, it is founded upon one principle, upon one premise, and that is self, me. And that's why we have no abiding city here. Was Bismarck, the German chancellor, who said that the great cities are a great sores upon the body politic. We have no abiding city. As men and women of faith, we have no abiding city here. Now, why doesn't the Christian have an abiding city? Why? I tell you why. Because there can be no harmony between the principle of self-death, which is the foundation of the Christian faith, and the principle of selfishness and self-love and self-centeredness. There can be no harmony between the method of the sacrificial service and the mastery of covetousness. There can be no harmony between the determined proclamation of the gospel of Jesus Christ to a lost world and the determination of a self-centered lifestyle. There can be no harmony between those who know and believe and practice the biblical doctrine that we have here, no city that is abiding, and those who live a life that there is no hope beyond the grave. There can be no harmony. There can be no harmony between those who are awaiting the coming of Christ and those who are hoping for some sort of a utopia, some sort of a blissful, elusive happiness that's going to come. There can be no harmony between those who look forward to the city that is not built with hand, as we're going to see in the next message, and those who are awaiting the reincarnation to be a reptile or a cat or a dog or something. There can be no harmony. There is no harmony. You can't bring them together. We have no city, no abiding city here, for we are men and women of faith. Are you a man, a woman of faith? Can you say we have no abiding city? You see, we belong to another place. We really do. This is not our home. We are here ambassadors of that planet, of the King of Kings. For we are men and women of holiness and righteousness. We don't belong to this world. And let me tell you something. If you do not have that tension in your life, there's something wrong. You either have never surrendered your life to the Lordship of Jesus Christ, or you never understood the Christian faith. Those two have to stand in tension until the day we close our eyes in death, or the day when the Lord returns back. That tension has to be there. Because you don't belong to this world and yet you live in this world. The cities are built not by faith but by sight, because they are, in their essence, are an attempt to run away from God. Here we have no continuing city because we are men and women of faith who are continuing. You see, you don't begin your eternal life when you die. You begin your eternal life. You already become a citizen of heaven, and you become a stranger to this world and become an ambassador in this world representing another realm the day you surrender to the Lord Jesus Christ. Your eternal life already began. Because we put on incorruption right now. Though we live in a corruptible world, but we already put on incorruption. We are those who believe that only way to deal with sin, the only way to deal with the cancer of sin, the only way to deal with the leprosy of sin is by bringing it at the feet of Jesus Christ, to the foot of the cross. He alone can give you that peace. He alone can give you the forgiveness. A trip away is not going to do it. A cruise is not going to do it. Running away is not going to do it. Doing whatever you want to do is not going to do it. Burying yourself in your business is not going to do it. Nothing is going to do it, as Cain himself has experienced. Only when you come and surrender to the Lordship of Jesus Christ and, Lord, I blew it and I need your forgiveness, He will cleanse you. And you know, at that time, as you get rid of the city, figuratively speaking, God begins to plant a garden in your life, in your heart. He gives you a garden and gives you joy and gives you excitement and looking forward to being with Him in that city that's not built with hand. Here we have no abiding city. Yet we've been placed in cities. We are placed in the cities for one reason, and that is to make Him known, to call out to men and women to escape from the judgment to come. They may make fun of us as they did of Noah. They may ignore us as they did in Sodom, but that's our calling. We are placed in the city to warn, but also to express the love of God. Are we not being placed here in order that we may get bogged down with the world and what the world is doing? We are not placed here to get bogged down in materialism. We are not placed here to get bogged down like they are. Oh, it's so easy to get bogged down in the city. Think their thoughts, live their lifestyle, become like them. Christians, that's what's happening to you and to me. Often in trying to tell others that we have no city here, we let them convince us that yes, we do. Instead of raising their hopes up and lift them up, they pull us into despair. Instead of lifting them up from the mire of materialism and covetousness, they weigh us down with a love for the world. Instead of enthusing them about the ultimate city, they infect us with the burden of covetousness. We have no abiding city here. Some of you have been living, figuratively speaking, in the city with all its self-centeredness, with all its me-ism. Your heart is conforming to the concept of the city, and God has been calling you and saying, I want to give you a garden. I want to take you from the city. I want to give you peace. I want to give you joy. I've been trying to speak to you Sunday after Sunday, day after day, through your friends and your loved ones, and you're not listening to me. Get rid of the city. Receive my garden. Your hope is so tied and knitted in the city. God said, get entangled. I want to give you a garden, for you have no abiding city here. Will you surrender the city in your heart? And will you receive today from the Lord Jesus Christ the garden of joy, the garden of peace, His own presence? And it only begins here, but continues on forever.
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Overnights on Vision Christian Radio. Steve Mack with you for a Wednesday morning. On the way real soon, the Live Lounge, Jeremy Camp and Rebecca St. James featured this morning. Also, some music on the way from Planet Shakers, not too far away. Right now, though, it's time for a little bit of weird news. And in some weird news today, well, Cliff Richard has been a long-time tennis fan. And on day 10 of Wimbledon, he couldn't pull himself away from watching the match between Novak Djokovic and Felix Auger Aliassime and left his booked taxi meter running for 4 hours. And by the way, that was the longest quarterfinal in the history of Wimbledon, and it was possibly also the highest taxi fare in the history of Wimbledon. Wow.

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1: Oh yes, into the Live Lounge for a Wednesday morning. And first up this morning, an Aussie artist. And I love this lady's music. It's Rebecca St. James, the live version of her song Breathe on Visions.

0: Wrapping up the Live Lounge for this morning, Jeremy Camp, The Way, and Rebecca St. James there as well, and Breathe. 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

0: Grotto's the music there. Nathan Plumridge, compliments of Gus. Jesus in these shoes. If you're wondering who Gus is, who's giving us the compliments, that's Justin Michael. Yeah. Hey, on the way real soon, focus on the family. Simple ways to show your child love. That's continuing the message from yesterday morning. Also on the way, Mandy Warby with Forerunners talking about Charles Stanley. Of course, we'll hear Charles Stanley in about an hour, 66:40. And a little later in the hour, a little Bible study in Mark chapter 10. Right now, though, a look at the weather around the capitals for your Wednesday. Well, Sydney, another day, pretty much carbon copy of yesterday. Mostly sunny in 19, Melbourne showers 13, Brisbane a mostly sunny top at 24, Perth mostly sunny in 20, Adelaide some showers in 14, Hobart and Canberra carbon copy showers in 10 degrees, and Darwin a mostly sunny day, a top of 31 degrees.
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6: The world is busy messaging to your children, and it's really, really important for a parent to recognize what a powerful role you have, what an incredible opportunity you have to speak into the life on a regular basis of your son or your daughter, who you are, why you're wonderful.
7: That's Matt Jacobson with some great insights for parents, whether you're dealing with toddlers or teens or even adult children. Matt and his wife, Lisa, are back with us today on Focus on the Family with Jim Daly, and we thank you for joining us. I'm John Fuller.
8: John, we had a really encouraging and engaging conversation last time with Matt and Lisa. Mm-hmm. It was filled with reminders about how to build stronger, lifelong relationships with our children. You know, one of the best pieces of advice I think I've heard sitting at the studio was, think of your teens as 30-somethings, and what kind of relationship do you want? Mm-hmm. That's a great long goal, because I think parenting is here and now. Yep. It's correcting behavior and making sure you got your finger in the hole in the dike here and there. And, you know, it seems like we're not thinking, who are these kids 20 years from now? And how am I going to be relating to them?
6: Yeah.
8: But you're building into that relationship when they are 8 and 13 and 16. And so today we want to give you some of those tools to help you think about that and make those right impressions, do the godly thing. I'm not going to even say the right thing. Of course it's the right thing, but do the godly thing in your relationship with your son or daughter in order to ensure that you have a good relationship later down the road.
7: Mm-hmm. And the Jacobsons, as we mentioned last time, have written a pair of books that are really terrific, 100 Ways to Love Your Son and 100 Ways to Love Your Daughter.
8: Matt and Lisa, welcome back. Day two.
9: Thank you so much.
8: It's good to have you.
6: Great to be here.
8: So good to have you back. For both of you, and you can answer in any order you choose, a major theme in your book is the idea of building your child's identity. This is so critical right now. College campuses are filled with young people that don't know who they are. Mm-hmm. And the culture, especially the progressive end of the culture, is trying to tell them they're not what they are. And convincing many of them that they're not a male, they're not a female, etc. It's such a confusing time to be a young person. But I know we want to raise happy and healthy kids, especially that are serving the Lord. How do you start planting those seeds and making that happen? And how does that connection between a successful marriage and a successful family? How does that happen? That is a big question.
6: Well, why don't I dive in? So one of the very important things to do, we believe, is to speak, even when the kids are young, very young, what kind of a man do you want to be? Mm-hmm. What kind of a woman do you want to be? Actually putting into their minds this mm-hmm. vision of the future of who they are becoming.
8: Yeah.
6: And it's a very powerful thing for a young person to think, what kind of a man am I? What's going into who I am and how I'm building today? And it speaks to so many aspects of life in the ongoing building blocks of everyday life. There's just a lot of normal everyday life in parenting and in raising kids. But putting that vision for the future into their thinking is really, really important. That's something that we tried to do.
8: Yeah, that's good.
9: And specifically, you can say things like, son, I see you're a very kind person, and you're going to make a wonderful husband because you're going to want to be kind to your wife and kind to your kids, and that's a really powerful thing. So just eagerly at a, not like at two, but, you know, definitely preteen and teen years, calling out those kinds of qualities that you're a good listener, and that's a wonderful part about you that's going to be powerful.
6: Who the child is who God made them to be. Mm-hmm. And it's a parent's job to help a child see who God made them to be. Yeah. And God gave those gifts. He gave that personality. And it's all good and it's all wonderful. But you have to help a child see those things of themselves.
8: Yeah, it's so true. And you are shaping. You're helping to shape them. Yeah. And to focus their attention on the core things, that's really good, really good. Matt, you and Lisa have three family mottos that your kids grew up with. I've read them, so I know them. I love these, but what are they?
6: Well, one of them is Jacobson's never give up.
8: I love that.
6: You don't give up. And we started speaking this into the kids at very young ages. And, you know, what kid wants to pick up all their toys? You know, they'll do one or two, and then it's like, I'm just done or tired. No, Jacobson's never give up. And you can go in there and help him pick up. So that's one of them. And there's always a way to get something done, because so many times a child will come to something in their life that's a roadblock to them. Oh, I don't know what to do. I can't do it. What do you do? There's always a way to get something done. You can figure this out. You can do it. You actually have the ability to figure this out. Now, I probably took this to an extreme when the kids were very young, because I even employed this in terms of them learning how to climb up on the couch as two-year-olds or however. I've lost track of the ages.
8: You taught them to climb up on the couch. But, Mom, what were you thinking?
6: Yeah, right.
8: What is he doing?
6: But I'd show them what to do, and then I'd tell them, you can do this, you can do this. And I could just remember that first pulling up with a knee and doing it. And kids can learn that they have a tremendous capacity. If you do all the thinking for your child won't have to think. And this is the challenge of the omnicompetent parent, you know? Mm-hmm. And we get so caught up with efficiency. Hey, we got to be there at 10, so, well, I'll just go ahead and do it, you know, because the kids are taking so much time. But the thing is the omnicompetent parent winds up very capable, very efficient, winds up doing everything for the child instead of just gearing down and saying, hey, you can do this, and just wait until the child figures it out. Don't do all of the thinking. Don't do all the figuring for your child.
8: Well, I think that I'm guilty of that, you know. I'll show them by illustration how to be efficient. And you do that over and over, and they are
6: inefficient. And they're good with it. They're just like, hey, we'll just wait for dad and mom to do it.
8: Yeah, yeah. It's so true. Yeah. You also stress the importance of being your child's biggest fan. I think we caught that theme, but you had an example where you went to a lot of basketball games that weren't your thing. I think for me, it was the opposite. You know, I played football, basketball, and baseball, and I was so mm-hmm. looking forward to, if I had sons, mm-hmm. that they too would have a love for sports, mm-hmm. almost irresistible, and they'd want to aim to play professional sports, because that's what I did. That was my heart.
6: Yeah.
8: And then I remember Trent going, after ninth grade football, he was like, I don't think I want to play football anymore. Mm-hmm. And I remember Gene just like squeezing my knee Like, this is your moment.
10: And, something inside you, Doc.
8: Yeah, and I was like, oh, yeah, well, that's good. That's good. You'll be healthy. Your joints won't ache when you're older like mine. So that's a good decision. But inside is going, oh, man, you're 6'7". Can't you play football? And but it was that kind of thing. Yeah. So how did you endure the terrible sport of basketball that you didn't enjoy?
10: I don't know where you got that. I didn't have to endure their basketball games. I probably had to endure some idiotic coaches that didn't know how to inspire and build up maybe some of that.
8: Well, that's true.
10: But if your child knows that you love their success, you love what they love, and you love them loving what they do, it just speaks encouragement and joy and hey, my dad's behind me. And so I guess that would be a theme that we really tried to incorporate both in the sons and the daughters, is that we are on your team. We are behind you. Mm. And really orchestrating life decisions to prove those words true.
8: Lisa, one of the biggest things right now is being a mom, you know, the motherhood issue. And so many women, understandably, are being encouraged to go to college, go to graduate school, become a professional, do that life until you're not happy anymore, and then start a family at 37, 38, 39. There are a lot of childless women now who so regret that they bought that lie. Mm-hmm. What would you say to them, or say to all 20-something young women who are having to navigate that idea that it's an either or?
9: Mm-hmm. I see that everywhere. And I think that messaging is so damaging to women, because you're informed that you are only valuable when you do something great out there. And the value of being a mother is so powerful. And the thought of, I've impacted 8 lives, and now they're spouses, and now they're kids. And I wouldn't trade that for the world. And I think you can also challenge, well, you know, you made your choice, I'm making mine. But we have options. And I did go to school, and I did have opportunities. And I have no regrets about being a full-time mother. It is the most beautiful thing, and it's not an easy thing. It also is countercultural, because it takes sacrifice. It takes laying down your life, and that's not easy. And it wasn't easy for me. It was the hardest thing I've ever done, was being a mother.
8: Yeah.
9: But I don't have any regrets.
8: You know, Katie Faust is the head of a ministry, I think out of Seattle, called Them Before Us. And her context for her ministry, which we're doing a documentary with called This Is a Child, but in the context of being a parent, just, you know, let's just talk about being adults. She said it used to be that adults sacrifice for their children, like that. That's a worthy calling to be a mom. And she said today children are expected to sacrifice for their adult parents. Isn't that crazy?
10: Well, it is crazy. In fact, we're living with the aftermath of a crazy mindset that says children are an impediment to the life that I intend to pursue. The truth of the matter is that we have bought into the mind of Satan when it comes to children, because the world right now is in demographic collapse. This is true of Western Europe, it is true of Asia, and it is true, not as true, but still true in the United States. So the God that said, be fruitful and multiply, the God that said in Jeremiah 29, I do not want my people to be diminished, is the God that we serve, the God that we worship. And motherhood isn't about, hey, I'm sacrificing for a time, and then I can go and have a meaningful life. Motherhood is nation building. That is what is happening in a home. The blessing is set aside, and the curse, debt, is embraced. Like, we just pile up the debt, and we don't want the children. But the Bible says that debt is a curse and children are a blessing. We have to change our mindset about what we're doing. We are nation building. You can't have nation building without Christian families that look at the children as the image of God being spread over the whole earth. And so this is a problem. This is a huge problem. And we need to get back to celebrating the power the incredible nation-building power of motherhood and the discipleship that a mom brings to the next generation. And all you have to do is spend about 3 seconds looking at the demographic collapse everywhere in the West and recognize that the whole world has bought into the mind of Satan, fruitlessness and death. He is the Lord of the dead. We serve the Lord of the living, and he loves life, and children are his blessing.
8: Well, that'll preach, I'll tell you. And those poor women who now are beyond childbirth age and the lament they have, I grieve for them because they missed out on life's biggest blessing.
10: Mm-hmm. Yeah. Mm-hmm.
8: You know, Lisa, I think the fruit, we all now have older adult children. I saw that in Trent just not long ago. We were having a meal together, and he goes, you know, Dad, I just really like our adult relationship.
10: Awesome.
8: And I went, wow, that's awesome, mm-hmm. you know. But even the fact that he expressed it, mm-hmm. and I love and like him so much, and mm-hmm. Troy too. Mm-hmm. And but what a reward to have your, you know, 20-something son or daughter say that, mm-hmm. that I like the adulting we're doing now.
9: Mm-hmm.
8: And it's different, and you have to respect them, and you have to, you know, treat them as a self-determined individual, you know, not somebody you control any longer. And they'll respond with that kind of affirmation. Mm-hmm. And the irony is, they want to hear what you have to say.
9: Mm. Totally.
8: And it's, again, it's just like the Lord. It's like opposite of what you and your flesh think should be done. I'm going to control you until you make the decisions I want to make. And guess what? They don't. And then when you let go, guess what? They do. And that's what I've seen. How about you?
9: Oh, totally. I think that respecting them as adults, I love having adult kids. It's just been it's a wonderful season.
8: Yeah.
9: And it's not necessarily an easy season. So that was something I wasn't prepared for, that you're going to continue to have challenges and things you've got to grow in, ways you've got to figure out as a parent. Like, how do I parent well this season? But like our youngest son just got a motorcycle, and I'm not really crazy about this at all. But again, it was like we were saying earlier, that you have a chance to say, well, I think they're dangerous. It worries me, but okay, be safe, you know, and then hug him and have him go off and be excited that he has this adventure that he's going on. And I just pray over him a lot.
8: Mm-hmm.
9: But he's also the same son that's, hey, Mom, can I take you out to coffee?
8: Yeah,
9: I want to talk to you about some things.
8: But those are tough ones. But those are the things that you do deal with. Mm-hmm. You know, they're the decision maker now. You're just hopefully you're an influencer,
9: yep.
8: but in a healthy way.
9: But the more we hold back, the more we encourage them and are there for them, the more they are inclined to reach out to us
10: and
9: say, hey, yeah. I want to talk to you about this, or this has been heavy on my heart, or how do I work through this? And and combined with discretion, so that's only between, you know, the few people that need to know.
8: Matt, what we're describing, and I'll hit it hopefully, which is respect. I mean, that you respect your adult child.
10: Yes.
8: And you know, again, it's one of those simple things that your two books address so well, and great reminders for what should be there naturally.
10: Yeah.
8: But it's showing respect for your child, and that comes in so many forms. And it's human nature. When you feel respected, just think of you, the viewer, the listener. When you feel respected, what does that do to you inside? It bolsters you. Yeah. You come up emotionally in every way. So how do we do that?
10: Well, as as family members, sometimes we take liberties with family members that we wouldn't take with someone else. We just somehow have a different standard. But it's really great for parents to train themselves to think in terms of respecting my children, respecting them, treating them with the same way I treat my neighbor. I don't tell him he should have bought a different lawnmower, you know? right? And so, and the thing is that
8: that's good.
10: Is that if you can just keep your opinions to yourself, and you have to do that a number of ways, not just verbally, but your countenance, your tone, that all goes in to speaking respect into the life of your son or daughter. And if they ask you, then you've got an opening, but you don't have the right to lean in and get them to try to do what you want. And the more you grasp, the more you lean in, the more you try, is literally directly correlative to the amount they're going to pull back and not want to talk to you.
11: Mm-hmm. Mm-hmm. You know, I appreciate that. And I have a friend who has a son who has gone down a very different path in some of his life choices. And this friend has said the key for us to have a relationship is for me to get to know his friends. And so I hang out with him when he's with his friends. And it's not an awkward kind of, oh, my dad's here. It's, I think he's loving his son through his friends. Mm-hmm. Does that make sense?
9: Yeah, interesting.
11: Have you seen something like that where it's kind of a backdoor approach to maintain the relationship? It's not a, let's work on the relationship now that you're an adult.
10: Yeah, right. They'll run like like you're trying to get away from a zombie if you take that approach. Mm-hmm. In terms of, and I made that mistake, right, with my oldest son. We had this time in the car where we were driving for miles, and I'm thinking, great, we can go deep. We can talk about stuff, you know? And so, son, what are you thinking about now? And he's like, nothing, you know? But anyway, what I should have done is just said, hey, we're going to be in the car. Do you have some music that you're liking these days? And just listened to it and just been present with him. But I'm kind of the person, like, I don't like the three-minute conversations at the, you know, the party. I want to sit and I just want to go deep. You know, go deep. And so the more that I tried to do that, the more he would withhold and turn into himself. And so I kind of learned that I was doing it the wrong way. And, but the thing is that the more you grasp, the less that you, it's like grabbing sand, dry sand at the beach. The harder you grasp it, the more it's going to slip through your fingers. But the more you step back and just respect that other person and be genuinely interested in them, but not always try to go to the deep place all the time, the more that you're just interested in them as a person and respect them. And keep your opinions to yourself, but offer them when they're asked.
8: Yeah.
10: Boy, does it come back in spades when they're a little older. And right now, our kids are, you know, we actually thought, hey, we're, you know, we'll never be empty nesters because of our disabled daughter who's going to live with us for the duration. But we always thought, wow, you know, we're just going to have this time of life when the kids are out doing other things. We see our kids constantly. They're in and out of our lives so much. Yeah.
9: Yeah, it's nice.
8: No, it's so good. And, you know, I want to highlight something there, which is the power of observation. That's part of what you're saying.
10: Yes. Mm-hmm.
8: And you know that great scripture that we all know, which is to train up your child in the way he or she should go, and that when they are old, they will not depart from it.
10: Right. Mm-hmm.
8: That's my paraphrase version,
10: sure.
8: Obviously. Yeah. But in that is a power of observation of mom and dad to be able to notice their bents, to notice what kind of what fuels them, you know, and always that affirmation and that loving kindness toward them. And, you know, sometimes we just take it for granted. You know, we get frustrated, we lash out, they're not doing it the way we want to do it, whether they're teenagers, preteens, or 20-somethings, and you just have to do it differently.
10: Yeah, parents get to learn and grow, and we certainly have along the way. Mm-hmm. It's not just the kids that are growing and maturing.
8: Mm-hmm. Tell me about your vacation and the idea of the blessing book. This is good, I like this.
9: So every summer, our family all gets together because some of our family members live across the country. So it's a really big deal, and it's a full week, everybody together. And we do various things to make it special, make it meaningful, because it's more than just a good time. It's also almost like a retreat. And so one idea we had was to put together what one of our kids called the blessing book. It's just a personalized leather journal that we gave to each family or a single member. And in it, you have three questions on what are some things that you've really struggled this past year, and how has God shown himself faithful? And what are some of the joys? What are some of the answers to prayer you've seen? And blessings you received. And then the third one would be, what are some of your hopes, dreams, prayer requests in the future? And we gave it to each of the kids. They had it all year long to kind of fill out, think about, talk about. And then they come together, and we had one whole morning together where everybody went around and they shared from
10: We actually weren't sure how it was going to go.
8: Hey, are their pages blank? That's what I'd be worried about.
10: Would they even bring their book? You know, we weren't sure how it would go.
9: No, we weren't sure if there'd be pushback, to be honest, you know, in terms of like, hey, wait a minute.
8: Okay, can I ask you a little question? Like during the year, did you ever say, are you putting anything in your book?
9: Yeah, I did.
8: Okay, good. Because that's what I would have been doing. I would have been on them like a drill sergeant. Remember, vacation's coming up in 9 months.
9: Oh, totally. Nice. And in fact, it was one of the kids that on our family group chat that said, now we're supposed to bring our blessing books, right? Yeah. Like, yeah, okay, good. That's
8: a
9: good
8: sign. That was your type A sons and daughters. Then the type C's, were they still able to put a few things in?
9: Yeah, everybody put something. I was amazed.
8: That's so good.
9: Yeah. And there was one daughter that just said, I don't know if I want to share this year. I've had a rough year. And I said, that's totally fine. You're not obligated to share. It's not mandatory. But by the time everybody
10: went. She did anyway.
9: By the time everybody were on the circle, she totally shared it. And we all learned things about each other that we didn't know. Things that people were struggling with that we didn't know. And it was really beautiful. And it was for everybody to find out, you know, everybody has their blessings that we didn't know about and challenges.
8: That's for sure. So, Lisa, let's end here. Explain the context in the books. You wrote a quote, "Some of my best parenting happens when I'm humbly on my knees." Mm-hmm.
9: I had no idea that parenting was going to involve so much prayer. I really didn't. I always thought I could, you know, I'm a practical person. I thought, okay, we'll come up with a solution. We'll come up with a system. And that just didn't hold for very long at all. And there have been many, many times where Mount and I have laid in bed at night, you know, reached for my hand, and we just said, okay, let's just pray for this situation, pray for this child. Sometimes the Lord would bring a breakthrough in terms of an aha moment. Okay, I see what we're missing. And other times it would be just, Lord, move where we can't seem to move this child, and she needs to move. And so a lot of prayer goes into our parenting. And to this day, you know, there are older kids. I think every day we are praying for at least one or two children that have a need or a sorrow or an opportunity. And they know. And one of the things I love is our kids now, they're older, they'll call us and they'll say, okay, can you pray over this? And
8: that's great.
9: And I really, really appreciate that they know that that's going to be prayed over and that it matters.
8: It's beautiful. I mean, that's a great place to end today. Thank you so much for the great wisdom you've poured into us. And man, 2 days of wonderful sharing. Good stuff.
11: What a great perspective and great heart from Lisa Jacobson. And she and her husband, Matt, have been our guests last time and today, and we hope you were encouraged by their parenting insights. 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
1: Wrapping up three in a row, Jay King, Hard Place, Nathan Fawcett, Made in Your Image, and Blessing Offer kicked off the three with Lift Me Up. 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
4: One of our faithful heroes of the faith is Charles Stanley. Now, Charles Fraser Stanley was born on September 25, 1932. He is the senior pastor of First Baptist Church in Atlanta, Georgia, and he is the founder and president of In Touch Ministries. He holds to an evangelical and dispensational theology. Now, Charles Stanley was born in Dry Fork, Virginia, just 9 months before his father passed away, and he came to faith at the age of 12 and began his life's work in ministry at the age of, get this, 14. He received his bachelor's degree from the University of Richmond and later a master's degree from Southwestern Baptist Theological Seminary in Fort Worth, Texas, and then a master's and doctorate degrees in theology from Luther Rice Seminary in Florida. Charles Stanley has been using media to broadcast his sermons since 1972. His first forays into the media was on television, and his half-hour program was called The Chapel Hour. In 1982, he founded In Touch Ministries, and his radio broadcast began syndication. And by the 1980s, the broadcasts were heard in every major media outlet in America. They were translated into 107 languages as well. Today, In Touch is heard in over 50 languages worldwide on approximately 500 radio stations and 300 television stations and several satellite networks. In Touch has also produced a free monthly magazine. Charles Stanley's teaching ministry has been primarily focused on encouraging believers to not only understand the Christian faith, but how to live out their Christian faith. Charles Stanley has said some remarkable things over the years, such as, Helen Keller was blind and deaf when she graduated from college with honors. So what's your problem? He also said, God calls you to delight in him because nothing will satisfy your soul like being close to him in intimate fellowship. Put your faith, hope, and trust in God. Do not look at your circumstances. Commit yourself to doing what he requires of you. Cling to the promises in his word. And then when desperation pulls at your heart, you can cry out to him knowing that he hears your every word and will answer and provide the encouragement you need to hold out in the face of adversity. Change your focus from the gift to the giver, from the blessing to the one who bestows it.
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Katie Nicole, have your way. Michael Tyler, praise the Lord. Overnights on Vision Christian Radio. Going to God's Word now, Mark chapter 10, verse 31. Many who are first will be last, and the last will be first. I don't know about you, but I haven't exactly won many awards. I wasn't a sports person at school. I certainly never came first in a race. I'm not particularly gifted at sport or anything like that. So, you know, you can't always win, especially if you don't compete. And winning can be a thrill, though, can't it? I mean, the Commonwealth Games are on at the moment, and people are winning medals, and they love that, of course. We all love to see a winner. It's a pretty big thing for most people, and many of us are so competitive that we feel we just have to win. And that's why today's verse is so countercultural. The first will be last, and the last first. It doesn't really make sense, does it? No one competes for the goal of being last. No one remembers the ones who come in last, but maybe that's the point. The economy of the gospel isn't like everything else. Good looks and mega talent don't earn anything. In fact, very little that we value in this world, from wealth and prestige to power and position, or good looks for that matter, means anything when it comes to following Jesus. At times, our stuff and accomplishments can even get in the way of our faith. Think of it this way. When we realize that the things we often rely on don't actually gain us anything, we find ourselves in a place where we are ready to rely on Jesus. We realize that everything good we have and all we have accomplished is a gift from God, and we are ready to share it with others rather than holding on to it for ourselves. With love and generosity and making room for people, putting others ahead of ourselves, we begin to follow and act like Jesus. Well, let's pray. Well, Lord, help us to realize that we rely on you for everything. May we follow your example and live for you. In Jesus' name, amen.

0: 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Overnight, Steve Mack with you and Point of Grace right there. And Stan, a bit after 3 a.m. Eastern, a bit after 2.30 a.m. Central. And Dr. Chuck Missler, 6640, along in a few moments, continuing in Chapter 3 of Zechariah. A little later in the hour, the word for today, and talking about healing in the New Testament. And later in the hour, I wandered our memory lane. It is the 29th day of July 2026. Right now, the weather for today around the capitals, according to the Bureau, Sydney, another sunny day, 19 degrees. Melbourne, some showers and 13. Brisbane, sunny and 24. Mostly sunny also for Perth and 20. Adelaide, showers 14. Hobart and Canberra, identical, they're twins, Hobart and Canberra, 10 degrees and showers. And Darwin, a mostly sunny day, a top of 31 degrees.
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15: This should remind you in your mind's eye of the ninth verse of the book of Jude. Just before the book of Revelation, there's a little one-chapter book called the book of Jude. And in that book, the book of Jude, and in the interest of time, I won't go into detail, but I think it's interesting to notice just this. Jude is full of allusions to things that you may not know about, so it's confusing. Because Jude is assuming his readers know certain background. And there is an incident that he expects you to know about where Satan was fighting over the body of Moses. Now, you can't find that in Scripture. You can search the Torah. You won't find any competent source for this. There's some allusions to it in the Apocrypha, but nothing competent. It's just something that apparently, in that day, people somehow were taught and knew about. But Jude happens to allude to a situation where Michael and Satan are fighting over the body of Moses. No, it's not Michael and Christ. Christ is the one that created Satan. They're not equal. Satan was a cherub. You send a tank after a tank. You got Michael after Satan. That's an interesting situation. Now, why are they fighting over the body of Moses? The libraries are full of speculations. I don't want to get in that here. The point is, though, Jude is making a very strange point. The point he's trying to make is that we should not speak evil of dignitaries. Well, you say, gee, I agree with that. But Jude picks the strangest, most bizarre example. He says, we shouldn't speak evil of dignities. And he uses as an example when Michael was fighting with Satan over the body of Moses, he didn't bring railing accusations against him, Satan. He said, "The Lord rebuke you." Now you say, okay, here's Satan, evil, all this, I think we understand that. We are not to bring railing accusations against him, let the Lord deal with it. Don't fall into the trap of speaking evil against dignities, and he is strange example. Some sobering lessons there. And the Lord rebuke thee is a very key phrase from Jude 9. And in the book of Jude, we find, I think he had Zechariah on his mind anyway, because he uses that phrase, but he also, in verse 23, speaks of fire and garments. Both are prominent in this passage, as we'll shortly find out. Now, the Lord rebuke thee is twice in this verse. And another principle, not a big deal here, but I want to call it to your attention. Things are often repeated twice. It's a form of Hebrew construction to emphasize. And we find that in Genesis 14, Ecclesiastes 7. We also find it twice in Revelation, speaking of Babylon is fallen, is fallen. Now, the book of Revelation is, of course, New Testament, is written in Greek, but many experts believe it was originally written in Hebrew and translated into Greek because the thought structures are Hebrew, not Greek. And this is an example of that. That Babylon is fallen, is fallen. You remember that from Revelation 14, Revelation 18. And that's a strange construction for us, but in Hebrew it's common. You sort of say it twice for emphasis. Now, we're going to start talking about sin. It's not Joshua's personal sin, it's Jerusalem's. We'll discover when we get to verse 9, he was there representing the people. He's a figurehead, so to speak, a representative of the people. And so we want to pay a lot of attention here. Now, the most remarkable aspect of God's dealing with Joshua is the basis upon which he brings to naught the accusations of Satan. When you're standing before the throne, the basis of God's advocacy for you is not your merit. Thank goodness. Never do you pray for justice. We're not interested in justice. The basis here is very interesting. It's not because Satan's claims were baseless. Satan's implied claims against the people that Joshua is representing were not without basis. The basis of them being excused was not their suffering, albeit they have been a suffering people. That's not the basis. It's not the basis that they promised to do better. You know, that's got nothing to do with anything here. You and I could say, gee, we probably, maybe they got, you know, maybe God excused them because in the future they're going to try to do better. No. His claims were valid. It had nothing to do with their suffering. It had nothing to do with their commitment to the future better. It was based entirely on God's sovereign choice in grace. Now you say that's a very New Testament concept. No, God changes not. That's his basis in the Old Testament too. You just have to recognize it when you see it. And of course, this is amplified in Romans chapter 9, Romans chapter 11, and other passages. So we'll just keep, let's us keep moving here. He speaks of them as a brand plucked out of the fire. And some scholars figure, well, they've just come out of captivity in Babylon. So the brand, you know, the nation is like a brand pulled out of the fire. Just before it's consumed, they're pulled out of there. I think as we understand the sweep of these visions, it's not referring just to Babylon, which is what they've just been pulled out of. It's a broader vision. You'll see in a minute. It is them being pulled out of the trauma, not just of Babylon, but of the whole world diaspora and the troubles they're going through now. The day will come when God is going to pull them out of all the trauma they're in now. And you can see a model of this in Exodus chapter 3. You all recall what drew Charlton Heston up that hill. It was a bush that was burning but not consumed. The fact that bush burning in the desert is not a surprise to someone who knows the desert. There's spontaneous fires every once in a while. What fascinated him, here's a bush burning, it didn't go out. It was not being consumed. It was in fire but not consumed. And that so fascinated him that he left Yvonne DiCarlo and all those people down there and he went up the hill. Now, what kind of bush was it? It's called the acacia bush. It's the thorn bush of the desert. A thorn bush, a symbol of what? Sin. From Genesis 3. And it's in the hands of a living God. Our God is a consuming fire. And yet it's not consumed. That's a model of grace. It's a model of grace. It's grace that always draws us, not God's righteousness. God's righteousness is true, but doesn't attract us. In fact, if we know anything about it, it scares us to death. It's His grace that draws us. Remember that when you witness. The righteousness of God is not a drawing card. It's His grace and His love that is. Anyway, so this idea is fundamental in the Scripture, and we see it here and as an allusion to Israel. Is it not a brand plucked out of the fire? Is it not one that deserves to be consumed but isn't? By what? By His sovereign grace. And that's going to get clearer here as we go. This idea of fire, by the way, is another thing that is interesting in the Scripture. We find fire all through the Scripture. We find it, of course, in the offering of Isaac. Fire that Isaac carries up the hill, the burning bush we just mentioned. The giving of the law in Exodus 19 is characterized again by fire. The rearing of the tabernacle in Numbers 9. And the wilderness journeys with a pillar of fire. We see the fire idiomatically used all through the Scripture. And so now we get to another section. Again, Christ is our high priest. I'm going to suggest He cleanses us. He cleanses us. Joshua is in need of cleansing. God has defended him because of His sovereign choice. But now we're going to discover something else, and this may disturb most of you. Anyone's not disturbed by the next few verses, wasn't paying attention by the time we're through. Verse 3 reads as follows. Now Joshua was clothed with filthy garments and stood before the angel. Standing before the angel is standing before, just like an attorney is, standing before the court, representing the people. But he's there with filthy garments. The model here that's probably analogous is what happens at Yom Kippur, on the Day of Atonement. That's when the high priest, that was the only day the high priest was allowed to enter the Holy of Holies. The Holy of Holies, the innermost sanctum of the temple. You had the court, the pillars, you go in, there's the holy place with the menorah, the seven-branch candlestick. We'll talk about that next chapter. And you had the table of showbread over here, and you came up to the veil that separated the Holy of Holies. Just outside of which, but associated with it, was the golden altar of incense. But then behind the veil, we have the Ark of the Covenant and the mercy seat and all of that. Under penalty of death, you didn't touch the Ark of the Covenant unless it was exactly by the procedure to describe the Torah. David learned that the hard way, bringing the Ark up to Jerusalem on a cart. And it started to tip over, and one guy put his hand up to keep it from falling over, and God struck him dead. And David was shook. God reads the fine print. The procedure was it was supposed to come up on the shoulders of the Levites. David gave offerings, and they did it right from that point on, and it's an interesting lesson. God means what He says and says what He means. In any case, in Yom Kippur was the only time that the high priest was allowed to enter the Holy of Holies, and then only after an elaborate ritual of cleansing and changes and liniment. I won't go through all that. It's all in the Torah in detail. And by the way, the rabbinical literature tells us that they tied a rope around his ankle. Should he go in there and somehow not perform it precisely, he would die. And nobody could go in after him, because nobody was allowed in there except the high priest, and only after all the stuff. So they tied a rope to his ankle, and he had a little bell. So as long as that bell was there, everything's okay. I mean, you get the picture. This is sort of what's going on here. Joshua, the high priest, is standing before the throne, in effect, impersonating, if I can use that phrase, Israel. God had chosen him, the Scripture says. In effect, the analogy is God has chosen Israel. That's their advantage, and boy, is that an advantage. Now, I want to talk a little bit about this term filthy. This is one of those terms that doesn't quite get the message across. And I want to deal with this a little bit. The word in the Hebrew is a little more graphic. And I'd like to handle this as delicately as I can. But I don't know how you handle this subject delicately. Let me use the translation excrement bespattered. The Missler translation, he was covered with crap. Okay? Now, he wasn't just vilely dirty. He was offensively smelly, is what the term means. Now you say, gee, Chuck, where are you getting all that stuff? The word tzoa, it comes from the root yatsa, which means to go forth or come out or to be evacuated. You getting the picture? With the root, you can get the, you get the picture. You say, Chuck, why are you getting into this? Because that's us. That's us. With all our achievements, with all of our dedicated, faithful service, fill in the blank. You name it anything you like. We are, when standing before the throne of God, covered with, fill in that blank. You can do it better than I can. That's us. And if that doesn't offend you, you haven't been paying attention. When we stand before God, we need to realize that as far as He's concerned, our garments, and the word garment, another thing about garments, I didn't set the background here, but the word garment, both in that culture but also in the language, refers to our character, our attributes, what we are. The garments in those days carried your rank on the hem. In our culture, we have it on the sleeve, like stripes on the sleeve for rank, and or on the collar for certain military. But ranks like an airline pilot, how senior is he? You can tell by their, you know, the stripes on a sleeve or whatever, or a military or a naval commander, whatever. In that culture, that was carried on the hem of the garment. You need to understand that, or you won't understand what it was all about when David cut off the hem of Saul and took off his genealogy. And he later regretted it. Ask forgiveness for it. When the woman pushes through the crowd to touch the hem of the Lord's garment, that she would be healed. Why the hem? Because that was in their mind. That's where his authority was focused. The garment in the scripture represents our worth. And we all have quoted Isaiah 64:6. Our righteousness is as what? Filthy rags. The Hebrew implies used menstrual cloths. Aren't we proud of that? And you think that's offensive when you go through Isaiah. When you get to Zechariah, it's even more graphic. Now you say, gee, Chuck, you seem to be dwelling on this. I intend to, because I think you and I need to recognize it's not that we're sort of inadequate. It's not that we're just a little tattered. We have a foul smell before the throne. And we need to understand that what was true of Joshua there in this vision, representing Israel, is also true of you and I. Now, we could go on. This idea of garments, of course, is in Isaiah 64:6, Proverbs 30:12, Jude 23, Revelation 7:14. It goes all through. You can do a study through Scripture. It's consistently used. Now, it's interesting that Joshua, in this whole procedure here, is silent. Joshua is in the role of representing the people. You know, it's fascinating. I've been studying a little bit the six trials of Jesus Christ in the Gospels. He went through six trials. From Gethsemane to the cross, there were six trials, actually, if you analyze it all. Many people are fascinated that before, say, Pilate or whoever, he makes no defense. That's exactly what the prophecy said in Isaiah 53. As a lamb before a shearer is dumb, so he opened not his mouth. He's innocent, everybody says, right? Satan said so. Through Judas, he says, I have betrayed innocent blood. He's innocent. But he's before Pilate, and the others too, and made no defense. Do you know why? He couldn't. Because he was in our shoes. He was bearing whose guilt? Ours. We have no defense. Verse 4. And he answered and spake unto those that stood before him, saying, take away the filthy garments from him. And unto him he said, behold, I have caused thine iniquity to pass from thee, and I will clothe thee with a change of raiment. This is the angel of the Lord. Who is it? Jesus Christ. How do I know? Lots of reasons, but if nothing else, he is in effect forgiving sin. Angels don't do that. Not normal angels, I mean. This is none other than the second person of the Trinity in this verse. And he said, take away the filthy garments from him. And unto him he says, behold, I have caused thine iniquity to pass from thee. Praise God. I will clothe thee with a change of raiment. You and I, as Joshua, cannot stand before a holy God with the filthy garments that we have on. And of course, this is emblematic of taking away sin. Romans 3 is a good example. Many verses. I won't even start on that one. They'll be all in the notes if you want to get into it. Where's the first occasion this happened? Where's the first occasion in the scripture? Answer, Genesis 3. Adam and Eve, having fallen, tried to clothe themselves with their own works, making aprons of fig leaves. That was the first act of religion in the scripture. Religion is man's attempt to reconcile himself to God. That's in verse 7 of chapter 3. When you get to verse 21 of chapter 3, God replaces those with coats of skins. That's all it said. You don't understand that until you've read the rest of the Bible and come back. What is God teaching them? He will cover them. They can't. He will cover them. How? By the shedding of innocent blood. You can't have coats of skins without shedding an animal's blood, who is obviously innocent. The moral there, the idiomatic lesson there, is that God is teaching them, and I believe He installed the what we would think of as the Levitical procedures in Genesis 3. Because when we get to Noah, how many of each family did take in the ark? Two. Seven. Good for you. Two of the unclean, seven of the clean. And for a lot of reasons, I won't get into all that. How did Noah know? We read that all the time. Wait a minute. How did Noah know it's clean? It's a couple of books later that we find out what clean and unclean is. Not in Genesis. It's Exodus, Leviticus. What's clean? Those are ritual definitions. Nothing unclean about an unclean animal in the sense of anything other than ritualistically defined as unclean. And yet Noah knew that. How do you know that? Because those are taught. They weren't codified in the law until Moses, yes, but that's later. But they were taught in the garden. Now, this is the same answer to our plight, Romans 3 and Romans 8. And I might mention here, you wonder, gee, how do we get this excrement off of us? Because we do it all the time. We stumble, we fall, we roll in the mud. Next week, next month. Remember your Christian's bar of soap. 1 John 1:9. Because if we confess our sins, He is faithful and just to forgive us our sins and to do what? Cleanse us from all unrighteousness. He takes care of that. Now, there is another example. Turn with me to Matthew 22. We should be there if you've kept your thumb there. I meant to warn you. First few verses, let's just jump into Matthew 22, verse 1. And Jesus answered and spoke unto them again by parables and said, the kingdom of heaven is like a certain king who made a marriage for his son. And he sent forth his servants to call them that were bidden to the wedding, but they would not come. He sent forth other servants, saying, tell them who are bidden, behold, I have prepared my dinner. My oxen and my fatlings are killed, and all things are ready. Come unto the marriage. But they made light of it, and went their ways, one to his farm, another to his merchandise. And the remnant took his servants, and treated them shamefully, and slew them. You think the host of the feast here is pleased by that? No, that's pretty upsetting. Verse 7. But the king heard of it, and was angry. And he sent forth his armies, and destroyed those murderers, and burned up their city. Ooh. And he said to his servants, the wedding is ready, but they who were bidden were not worthy. Go therefore into the highways, and as many as ye shall find, bid to the marriage. So the servants went out into the highways, gathered together all, as many as they found, good and bad, and the wedding was furnished with guests. And when the king came in to see the guests, he saw there a man who had not a wedding garment. And he said unto him, friend, how camest thou in here, not having a wedding garment? And he was speechless. No answer. Then said the king to the servants, bind him hand and foot, take him away, and cast him where? Into the outer darkness, there shall be weeping and gnashing of teeth. For many are called, but few are chosen. Wait a minute, gang. You and I read that, and we're confused. We sort of visualize the guy standing, hey, guy, you invited me. See, we don't understand the procedure. This was in the days of Christ. And the procedure was the wedding garments were provided by the host. Here's a guy there that doesn't have the wedding garment provided by the host. See, it's a parable, but Jesus is making a point. He's making a point. So this business of garments is a heavy, heavy thing. Now, what we will not do here, just in the interest of time, I encourage you to look at Exodus 28, Leviticus 8. You can study the high priest's garments. It's a fascinating study, every detail of which, in effect, points to Christ. You'll discover that next to his skin was a seamless robe. And you, of course, remember that at the cross, they parted his garments, but there's one thing that was so precious they cast lots for, a seamless robe. And that is so important that Jesus himself describes it as he watches it, but he does that in Psalm 22, 800 years earlier. And you read Psalm 22, it's like it was written from the cross looking down. Fascinating. And Jesus calls our attention to it. His first and last words from the cross are in that psalm. It opens up with, my God, why hast thou forsaken me? And goes on through and talks about how he looks down there. They part my garments among them, they cast lots upon my vesture. And of course, it finishes with, it is done. It is finished, in effect. And it's a fascinating psalm, and we won't take the time here, but I encourage you to read Psalm 22 and recognize, especially on Easter time, that this is from his words as if he's describing it from the cross. It's incredible what's included in there. Also, though, I want you to visualize this high priest from the garments in the Torah, that he had shoulder pads with the names of the 12 tribes engraved on the onyx, and he had a breastplate of gold with precious stones, 12 of them, each one engraved with the name of the 12 tribes on the precious stones. They were engraved on the stones. I want you to remember that. From all that background, which I won't take the time to go through, we're down to verse 5. And next few verses where Christ challenges us as our high priest. Verse 5, and I said, let them set a fair mitre, or that's actually a turban, upon his head. So they set a fair mitre upon his head and clothed him with the garments, and the angel of the Lord stood by. Now, by the way, I want you to picture Zechariah. We tend to focus on the vision. He's a young guy, probably 30 or right about there. That's when a priest started. And he is involved. I want you, he's not seeing this as a passive observer. He gets so excited, he's participating. Here's Joshua, and they're changing his garments. It says, and I said, who's I? He's participating, he's so excited. Hey, yeah, and let's put a mitre on his head. He's excited about this. He's getting into the act himself, and they take his suggestion. This is interesting. The word turban is tanafif. It comes from a root meaning to wind around. It was the headdress of the high priest. And of course, if you know the Torah, if you know Exodus, on that turban there was a gold thing. It said, holiness under the Lord. You can see that today. If you go to Israel, go to the Temple Institute, they've made one for the next temple. Not to teach or as a museum trinket, to actually be used in the coming temple. And you can actually go there and see it. Now, at Yom Kippur in the Torah, all this stuff was done after the atonement. You see, he couldn't do it beforehand. And of course, the atonement in Yom Kippur is idiomatic of the atonement that occurred on the cross. You and I are dealing here with a love story written in blood on a wooden cross 2,000 years ago. That is the real atonement. Yom Kippur points to that both before and after, but it is after the atonement that this can be done. It can't be done beforehand, the payment, not really, because that's the payment's done. And so up till then, it was just a ritual with the linen stuff and so on.
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6: Consider Matthew 12, verse 15. Great multitudes followed him, and he healed them all. Do you ever find yourself wondering if Jesus is willing to heal you? Let's look at the ministry of Jesus Christ, whom the Bible says is the same yesterday, today, and forever. That means that if he did it before, he'll do it again. As you read about the many healings and miracles that Jesus performed on a continual basis, it'll cause your faith to grow and your expectations to rise. Romans 10:17 says, "Faith comes by hearing, and hearing by the word of God." Throughout the Gospels, people with various sicknesses went to Jesus for healing. Some were near death, and some were actually dead. There were people with strong faith and others who struggled to believe. All the people Jesus healed were unsaved, as Jesus hadn't yet purchased salvation on the cross. The keys to every one of these miracles are, firstly, those who were sick made sure they were in the presence of Jesus, and secondly, they willingly received his word and acted on it. You can read about some of the miracles that Jesus performed in the Bible, like Simon's mother-in-law healed of a fever in Matthew chapter 8, the resurrection of Jairus' daughter in Mark chapter 5, the healing of the woman with the issue of blood, also in Mark chapter 5. A deaf man healed in Mark chapter 7. A severed ear restored in Luke 22. And a blind man healed in John chapter 9. Jesus never said no to a cry for help and healing. Great multitudes followed him, and he healed them all. And what he did for them, he can do for you if you pray and believe his word. That's Vision's Word for Today.
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It's another way Vision is helping you look to God daily.

otherwise known as Colin Jacobson. His company, Jacobson Venue Management, otherwise known as JVM for short, has been responsible for bringing out numerous artists, as well as the stage shows Beauty and the Beast, Shout, the musical, and the Man from Snowy River Arena Spectacular. Col Elliott, born in England, Australian comedian, he's 77 today. On the stage, he has played a number of characters, and Col had a pop hit in 1983. One other birthday today of note is Billy Miller, born in Melbourne. He's 74 today, Australian singer. He was lead vocalist for a band called The Ferrets way back in the day. He had a number one hit back in 1977. A few events today. Sir Robert Baden-Powell launched the Boy Scouts in England in 1907. Happy birthday to the Boy Scouts movement. Another event today. Microsoft launched Windows 10 on this day in 2015. If you're still running Microsoft Windows 95, maybe you need an update. And Geelong footballer Gary Ablett Sr., age 33, became the oldest AFL player to kick 100 goals in a season on this day, 1955. A few events and birthdays, 29th day of July, 2026.

0: David Leonard, well done. Overnights on Vision. Steve Mack with you for a Wednesday morning, a bit after 4 a.m. Eastern, a bit after 2 a.m. in WA. And Bernie Dimet along in just a few moments. A different perspective. I Don't Deserve a Miracle is the title of the message. A little bit of weird news for you. And today with Jeff Vines and the message, Gospel in Life, That's Just Wrong. Stick around, find out what that's all about. That's on the way in about 20 minutes from now. Later in the hour, a Bible study in Mark chapter 10 will be on your way, on your list for this morning. Get your Bibles ready into Mark chapter 10 for later in the hour, and you can study along with me. Right now, though, the weather for your Wednesday ahead, Sydney, mostly sunny, 19 degrees. There you go. Melbourne, some showers. Got that one right, 13 degrees. Brisbane, mostly sunny, 24. Perth, sunny and 20. Adelaide, showers, 14. Hobart and Canberra, showers and 10 degrees. And Darwin, a sunny day atop of 31 degrees.
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6: Sometimes we think that, well, we have to be perfect to receive a miracle. Never mind that we desperately need God's supernatural helping hand. Never mind that He's a God of grace and mercy. We kind of figure that we have to get our act together first. Hi, I'm Bernie Dimet, and welcome again to A Different Perspective as we chat once more about this whole subject of miracles. And do stay tuned, because in just a few minutes, I'll be telling you about my free daily devotional, Fresh. It's all about helping you draw closer to Jesus to become all that He made you to be. There's something about God that I sometimes find difficult to come to grips with. It almost seems as though there's a contradiction. On the one hand, when you read God's Word, the Bible, it's pretty clear that God honors those who honor Him. In fact, there's a specific verse in the Old Testament that says that. 1 Samuel chapter 2, verse 30. God says, "I will honor those who honor me, but those who despise me will be treated with contempt." Well, that kind of makes sense, doesn't it? But then you see God do things, good things, miraculous things, for people who never asked and who never particularly seem to deserve a miracle. And you think to yourself, well, this honouring God and Him honouring us is one thing. But sometimes He kind of just zaps people from on high and does amazing things in their lives. Me, on the other hand, well, I just plod along day after day, put up with all the stuff I have to put up with. Clearly, I'm not one of those special people. And clearly, I don't deserve a miracle. So I'll just keep plodding along. Well, maybe today we're going to discover something that will just blow us apart. I want to make something clear before we start talking about miracles today. I am definitely, absolutely, definitely not one of those people that we all look at and go, well, he deserves a miracle. He's one of those Christians that God would definitely bless. Absolutely not. In fact, if I could only show you the total disastrous mess that my life was in when I finally turned it over to God, you'd pick me as one of those people where you'd think, well, God would never want that guy in His kingdom. It's really important for you to understand that. When Bernie Dimet came to Christ, he was just your average punter with his life in a mess. And yet I've seen miracle after miracle in my life since I gave it to Jesus. To be sure, not every miracle that I've asked for, I've received. Sometimes God has different plans. But so often, God stepped in with miracles that I didn't even ask for. For example, I was called to go to Bible college. Now, I went part-time because I was a businessman and I was jetting all over the world all the time. I was always on a plane to somewhere. I said, God, how am I going to make lectures? I mean, I'm never there. This is never going to work. But I just had a deep sense of God's calling. And I took that step to go. And I just felt God saying, you go and I'll figure the rest out. So I embarked on a 6-year part-time degree, a Bachelor of Ministry. Now, I was running an international IT consulting firm. Figure that out. So I took the step. I signed up. Not only did I finish the degree in just 4 years, but I only ever missed one lecture. That was the week that I was in New Zealand on my honeymoon with my now wife. Amazing. Somehow I always made it there. Once, I was sitting on a tarmac in a plane that couldn't take off. It was overseas. They needed to fly in a spare part from another city, and the captain came on and suggested that we may not be able to take off today. I just smiled at myself. I thought, you don't understand. I have a lecture at Bible College at 2 p.m. this afternoon. And sure enough, I walked into that lecture room with just a minute to spare. Or the time that an atheist program director on a huge radio station in Africa agreed to take our programs and air them to a weekly audience of millions of people. Or the time that, well, I could go on. And, you know, the problem with hearing some bloke talking about all the miracles God's done in his life is that to anyone listening, it can be just so disheartening. Well, I haven't seen those sorts of miracles. Isn't it funny how other people's testimonies can do that to us? To tell you the truth, I've been there too. So I want to share a story with you today, a story of a woman who asked Jesus for a miracle and didn't get quite the response that she was looking for. Have a listen. This story comes from Matthew's Gospel, chapter 15, starts at verse 21. Jesus left that place and he went on to the district of Tyre and Sidon. Just then, a Canaanite woman from that region came out and started shouting, "Have mercy on me, Lord, Son of David, my daughter is tormented by a demon." But he didn't answer her at all. And his disciples came and urged him, saying, "Send her away, for she keeps shouting after us." He answered, "I was sent only to the lost sheep of the house of Israel." But she came and knelt before him, saying, "Lord, help me." And he answered her, "It is not fair to take the children's food and throw it to the dogs." And she said, "Yes, Lord, yet even the dogs eat the crumbs that fall from their master's table." And then Jesus answered her, "Woman, great is your faith. Let it be done for you as you wish." And her daughter was instantly healed. See, she was a Canaanite, not an Israelite, not one of God's chosen people, but a Gentile. And the Jews hated the Gentiles. They often called them dogs in those days. But she needed a miracle. And she'd heard about the miraculous things that Jesus had been doing. Maybe she'd even seen one or two. So she comes and kneels before him. Get it? She's lowering herself to a Jew. She's a Gentile. This is a bit like an Irishman bowing down to an Englishman, or an Australian bowing down to a New Zealander, or a Tutsi bowing down to a Hutu. It's an unbelievably amazing thing that she did in public. And Jesus gives her a response that fitted in completely with the animosity between Jew and Gentile. He answered, "It is not fair to take the children's food and throw it to the dogs." That is really rude. She could have been very offended. She could have spat something back in his face. She could have just left. See, she didn't fit the mold for someone who deserved a miracle. But instead, she said, "Yes, Lord. Yet even the dogs eat the crumbs that fall from their master's table." She crashed through this test that Jesus was laying out before her because he wasn't being deliberately rude. He loves her. He's the Son of God. He was wanting to see how she would respond, and she responded rightly. And so Jesus answered her, verse 28 of Matthew chapter 15, "Woman, great is your faith. Let it be done for you as you wish." And her daughter was immediately healed. We can tell ourselves we don't fit the mold for a miracle. We can compare ourselves to other people and think, nope, definitely not me. Or we can just say to ourselves, you know something? I've been asking Jesus for this miracle for years and nothing's happened. And so we can end up just giving up. Or we can listen to this story of the Canaanite woman who just believed in Jesus despite anything and decide that it tells us something about Jesus. With just the smallest mustard seed of faith, we can believe that if she can have a miracle in her desperation, well, I'm just going to believe in Jesus for my miracle too. That's it. No ifs, no buts. Not going to let anyone talk me out of it. Not going to let my circumstances talk me out of it. I'm just going to believe in this Jesus with all that I am. Sometimes he's delayed. The other day, he gave me something I'd been waiting for 3 years. Sometimes he says no to something I've wanted desperately. Like I said, he hasn't given me every miracle I've ever asked for. But on the other hand, I've discovered that when I believe him doggedly and tenaciously for a miracle, I end up seeing more than my fair share. The Word of God is alive and active, amen, with the power to transform your life, to help you become all that God made you to be. 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I'm Bernie Diamond, and I'll catch you again same time tomorrow with a different perspective.
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0: Phil Wickham and Crowder. It really is Amazing Grace. You're on Overnights on Vision Christian Radio in just a few moments today with Jeff Vines. But first of all, some weird news. And in some weird news today, well, Cliff Richard has been a long-time tennis fan. And on day 10 of Wimbledon, he couldn't pull himself away from watching the match between Novak Djokovic and Felix Auger Aliassime, and left his booked taxi meter running for 4 hours. And by the way, that was the longest quarterfinal in the history of Wimbledon, and it was possibly also the highest taxi fare in the history of Wimbledon. Wow.
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2: No matter what side of the issue you come down on, you are a Christ follower and a citizen of the kingdom of God. 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
3: Hello, my name is Bill and welcome to Today with Jeff Vines. We're about to hear the rest of a message from Pastor Jeff on God's definition of social justice. He's teaching from Isaiah chapter 58, and Pastor Jeff will look at how we need to have a changed attitude towards things that are just wrong. Here's Pastor Jeff now with the rest of the message.

poor are different when it comes to God's playing favorites. God does not want a society where some people are poor. It's even more against his will when some are poor while others in their vicinity are rich. Jesus is on the side of the poor, for it is they who are being wronged. Now, did you hear that? He says poverty in the midst of a Christian community is a justice issue. I know what some of you are thinking. You got to stay with me. I'm surprised nobody's walked out yet. You know, I've told you numerous times when I went to Rwanda to preach in the prisons after the genocide. And the last time we were there, they took us into this high secure prison. 11,500 prisoners in a prison that was built for 4,000. And I had rehearsed my sermon all night before. I was kind of scared, kind of concerned, didn't know what it was going to be like. And they opened the iron gates and shoved me through there with the translator. And just as I got on stage with these 24 pastors behind me, I threw away all my notes. And I just felt an overwhelming presence of God like I never had before. And it's like he was saying to me, tell them the story. And I told them a story, and I won't tell you the whole story. But for some reason, God wanted me to tell these murderers who walked across the street with a machete and killed their neighbors. Over 1 million in 90 days just because they were a different tribe. So I'm preaching repentance to these prisoners, and I tell them the story about the little boy who has candy, the little girl who has a jar of marbles, and they decide to trade their little brother, little sister. Only when they trade, the boy withholds some of the more precious stuff from his jar while the girl gives everything. When I told that story to these prisoners, in Africa, when you're really angry, you hiss. So you go, "Sss." And I'm sitting there thinking, these guys are mad at this little boy for withholding 3 marbles. They went across the street with a machete and sliced up their neighbors. And the reality is, we don't like injustice, but we can't see it in ourselves. But when two people become close to God, as a couple or as a family, their heart's supposed to hurt for what his heart hurts for. And Isaiah says, if it doesn't, you don't know me yet. That's harsh. You know, now let me take a little time out. I'm usually an optimist. I mean, I just think things always, I'm optimistic. A couple of years ago, I told you the story about the set of twins that had absolutely nothing in common. They were opposite twins. One liked hot, one liked cold. One liked the TV loud, one liked the TV soft. One was eternal optimist, the other was doom and gloom pessimist. And on their birthday, which would be the same day, the pessimist got a room full of toys and the optimist got a room full of manure. The pessimist started crying, who got all the toys. Said, my friends will be jealous. I'll have to read the instructions. I'll constantly need new batteries. Eventually, everything will get broken. What a horrible birthday. But the optimist is jumping up and down for joy. Just the guy who got manure everywhere in his room just jumping up and down and says, there's got to be a pony in there somewhere. That's me. That's my personality when it comes to this nation that I love so much. But I'm struggling a bit with what I see around me right now. Right and wrong and what is truly best for the country doesn't seem to matter anymore. It's all about getting votes. It's like nobody really cares if their policies helps America. All they care about is, am I going to get elected? That's on both sides or all three sides. So things like immigration, healthcare, socialism, welfare, racism, those things are ripping this nation apart. And nobody cares about truth. They only care about getting elected, so nobody's speaking the truth. Now, my job as a pastor is not to convince you or convert you to a political party or an economic theory. That's not my job. Because no matter what side of the issue you come down on, you are a Christ follower and a citizen of the kingdom of God. And that means that the call on your life is clear. That as an individual, you know that God is a God of justice and that the Bible supports the notion of social justice in which care and concern for the poor exist in God's church. And the Bible consistently makes reference to the fatherless, the widow, and the immigrant who are not able to fend for themselves. Constantly. And when Jesus spoke on the Mount of Olives, he mentioned the least of these. In fact, you read in the book of James, listen to this. I don't know of any other place in the Bible where the word religion is used because it's not
Christianity is a faith system. But in James, it's like he says, you want religion? Okay, if you want it, here's what it is. That God our Father accepts as pure and faultless is this: to look after orphans and widows in their distress and to keep oneself from being polluted by the world. You see what he does there? He puts holiness on the same level as helping the widows and the orphans. When's the last time you helped a widow or an orphan? The Christian view, here's the problem we get into. Social justice is such a loaded concept. And just let me say this, and then you can send me the emails later. Today's notion of social justice replaces the individual with the government, which through taxation and other means redistributes wealth. This policy will never encourage giving out of love. Instead, it will create resentment from those who see their hard-earned wealth taken away. The Christian view of social justice does not automatically assume that the wealthy are all beneficiaries of ill-gotten gain. The Bible assumes that wealth is not ipso facto evil. Wealth is not evil in the biblical worldview, but there is a strong calling on those who have wealth and those who have been blessed to become rich toward God. And you become rich toward God by having a heart for the things of God, namely the spiritually and the physically impoverished. The problem is, we live in a world, the man-centered approach to social justice sees the government as the savior. The God-centered approach to social justice sees Christ as a savior and his followers to be individually involved in taking up the case of the poor, the widows, the orphans, and those who are unable to provide for themselves. When the church historically, now I'm speaking as a historian now, when the church historically fails to take care of the poor, the government steps in, and historically they don't do a very good job. They become enablers. But when God's people do God's work, communities are transformed. Remember what we said? The litmus test, or the truth of your love and knowledge of God, are you really a Christ follower? The evidence is that you will have a changed heart and you will have a deep love and activity for the poor. So where are you? Do you even ever think about them? I know what you're thinking. Ha! It goes something like this. Well, they're just lazy. Why should I help them? Get a job. I know how you think. There's a reason we think like that. Before I tell you that, what would God say to us in this room? He would say the same thing to us that he said to his people hundreds and hundreds of years. If you look in Deuteronomy 10, God has prepared his people for the promised land, and he's always talking about their hearts. Here's what he says in verse 16. Circumcise your hearts, therefore, and do not be stiff-necked any longer. For the Lord your God is God of gods and Lord of lords, the great God, mighty and awesome, who shows no partiality and accepts no bribes. I love that. You can't bribe God. He defends the cause of the fatherless and the widow and loves the foreigner residing among you, giving them food and clothing. And you are to love those who are foreigners, for you yourselves were foreigners in Egypt. You hear that? God says this: I want you to be like me, but you don't become like me by trying harder. You have to circumcise your heart with grace. All right, here we go. This is the end. Here's how things change. It's all about recall. If you can recall and remember something, this will change your heart and your attitude toward the poor and towards social injustice, okay? If you'll just remember, I was away this week. I was in Georgia having some meetings, some pretty important meetings with pastors. Okay, you know, we have this transparency relationship with each other, right? I've had a couple of weeks where I don't feel very close to God. Pastor Jeff, say it isn't so. Well, of course it is. I have my seasons like everybody else. So I'm in my hotel room, provided by a friend of mine. I'm laying in bed there. It's dark outside. You know, I can't sleep because I'm on California time. And I'm laying there, and I don't know what came over me, but I just started singing an old hymn out loud. Well, not loud enough for the next people across the hall to hear me. I just started singing. I don't know why.
Jesus, Jesus, Jesus. Know this song? There's just something about that name. Come on, nobody knows that.

0: Remember that song? I just started singing it over and over and over again. And then we got this great idea. Spotify is no respecter of persons. I bet you I could find the song. And I did, by the Bill Gaither Trio. At the Billy Graham homecoming. And I just played it like 20 times, different 20 different versions. I just lay there. And you know what it did? It reminded me of when I was 22 and I was called into ministry. And it reminded me of everything God had done for me to get me to this place. And you know what happened, don't you? All of a sudden, I'm praying and I'm there forever, just me and God. How can you circumcise your heart? Often God would have the Israelites place stones of remembrance so they wouldn't forget. Do you know how your heart's going to be changed, folks? It's when you remember that there was one time when you were a foreigner and he delivered you and you had a sense of entitlement and God saved you anyway. And you had a bad attitude, but he loved you anyway. You were grumpy and had a mumbling spirit, but he still had mercy on you. And you remember the grace of God that's been poured out into your life. And if you'll do that, that will circumcise your heart and that'll make you more like God. And as you let grace ruminate and govern your everyday life, your attitude's going to change toward foreigners and the poor and the undeserving, because you were poor and you were undeserving and you were a foreigner. So here's what God asks you to do. God asks you, hey, Jeff, when were you when I met you? Who were you? So when you see the guy under the bridge, get a job. When you see a guy in rags, oh, why don't you get some work? See, what you forget, and God's calling somebody right now to remind you of this. God is saying, wait a minute. If I were to base my help and assistance to people on what you're basing yours on, you'd still be lost without a country, without a hope and a future. That's how you circumcise your heart. There's a poor man in rags that sleeps under the bridge in Upland. I see him every day. And just about every time I see him, I usually avert my eyes. Why? Why? Because I'm busy saving the world. I don't have time for one person. But last week, as I'm writing this sermon, I remember Jesus took my rags and gave me a new white robe. He exchanged places with me in poverty so that I could become rich. And I have forgotten who I was before Jesus knew me. And how God averted his eyes away from Jesus so he would not lose me. So what does Jesus do in Luke 4? But he shows up and Jesus announces his political platform in Luke chapter 4. And he says, the Spirit of the Lord is on me because he's anointed me to proclaim good news to the poor. He has sent me to proclaim freedom for the prisoners and recovery of sight for the blind, to set the oppressed free, to proclaim the year of the Lord's favor. Where did Jesus get his political platform? Isaiah 61. The end of the discourse from Isaiah 58. How do you see the homeless? Everybody. What do you think of when you see them? What do you think of when you see a widow who's struggling to feed her kids? What do you think of? Here's the problem. You either think nothing at all, or you say, I think I need to call the church. No. Your heart needs to be circumcised where that you, in the words of Andy Stanley, do for one what you wish you could do for everyone. You can't save the world, but you can save one. And it's whoever God brings across your path. In the Talmud, he who saves one life saves the world. You could do one. What if 6,000 people all did for one what they wish they could do for everyone? My friend Mark Hall, stay with me, almost done. My friend Mark Hall that I spent some time with told me that he was in Vegas. You know, I've never been to Vegas. Should I go? Okay. I thought so. So Mark said he's in Vegas, and he gets in a taxi with a friend of his, and there's another guy in the taxi they're going to share it with. It's a busy night. And he says to the taxi driver says, where do you want to go? He says, I want to go to Central. It's a church in Vegas, huge church. Had a heart for the people in Vegas. The taxi driver says, "What, you want to go to church? You're in Vegas." It was a Wednesday night. So finally, the taxi driver said, "I'll take you." It's 30 minutes away. They get there. And Mark Hall, my friend, who does for one what he wishes he could do for everyone, looked at the taxi driver and said, "Why don't you come in with us?" The guy said, no, I'm not doing that. He says, "Well, it's crazy for you to drive away and then come back 30 minutes. And Mark said, "We'll pay the meter. Just keep the meter running. It's fine. Just come in with us." And the guy did. He said, "Okay, I'll come in." So he came in. Of course, my friend Gene Apple gets up and knocks it out of the park. Then they get back into the taxi after the service is over. And Mark Hall says to the taxi driver, "Hey, before we leave, can we pray? Because we always pray before we leave, because we're just out of gratitude for what we've heard." So Mark says, "I started to pray. I prayed. And then my friend prayed." And the taxi driver said, "I'll pray." And the taxi driver said, "God, thank you for bringing these guys to Vegas to bring me back home again. Do for one." Most of us wouldn't even think to ask the taxi driver to come in. This is the point. When the Spirit of God truly gets your heart, you're always looking for the poor and impoverished, not only physically, but spiritually. And if we don't do this, man, here's the problem. Dionysius, the Bishop of Alexandria around 200 AD, said, "During the great epidemic, most of our brother Christians showed unbounded love and loyalty, never sparing themselves. Heedless of the danger, they took charge of the sick, attending to their every need and ministering to them in Christ. Many, in nursing and curing others, transferred their death to themselves and died in their stead. The pagans behaved in the very opposite way. At the first onset of the disease, they pushed their sufferers away and fled even from their dearest, throwing them, it should say, into the roads before they were dead. The reason Christianity spread the way it did the first 350 years, because Christ followers had the heart of God." What's my call on you? Don't be overwhelmed by the message. Just go out, feed somebody that's hungry. If they come across your path tonight, don't say you don't deserve it, you're late. No, well, you, wait a minute, God saved you. Just do it. Don't give them a speech. Sometimes the Spirit of God will prompt you to do something more than that. Always feed the hungry. I didn't say give them cash. See, give them cash is easy for you because you just do it and you're done. That's why you do it. The smarter thing would be to go in, buy food, and bring it to them. Feed the hungry. Clothe the poor. Somebody asks you for your shirt, give them, or your cloak, give them your, whatever the Bible says there. See, I don't always remember everything. Always, you know, if you learn of somebody that's in prison, visit them. Let the orphans and widows be your priority. And here's what will happen, and this is the end. When I lived in New Zealand, all of my friends kept telling me to go see this kauri tree. And it was about 2 hours north of my home. And I just put it off time and time and time again. And finally, I just said, okay, I'm going to go see this tree. So I got in my car and I drove and I saw this tree. Folks, I try to find a good photo, but see, it doesn't do it justice. You got no idea how big this tree is. This is the biggest tree I've ever seen in my life. If I stood in front of, I mean, it's just, yes, I've been to the redwoods. I've seen them. You haven't seen this kauri tree. This is the largest tree in the South Pacific. And you walk out on a bridge and see big trees, and you think, oh, these are big trees. And then they kind of trick you. You turn the corner, and there it is, man. It is. The trunk is probably as big as the inside of this building. Okay, that's a preacher's story. Half as big as it. Yeah, I'm just saying it's big. And all of a sudden, you'd come around the corner, you're like, wow. And you know, people come from all over the world to see this stinking tree. That's all that's there. There's no restaurant. There's no golf course. There's nothing but the tree. And people, I mean, when we were there were people from Germany, people from all over Europe, people from Australia, to come and just see the tree. And as I was watching the tree, God gave me something that has stayed with me ever since. Isaiah 61. The Spirit of the Sovereign Lord is on me because the Lord has anointed me to proclaim good news to the poor. He sent me to bind up the brokenhearted, to proclaim freedom for the captives and release from darkness for the prisoners, to proclaim the year of the Lord's favor and the day of vengeance of our God, to comfort all who mourn, and provide for those who grieve in Zion, to bestow on them a crown of beauty instead of ashes, the oil of joy instead of mourning, and a garment of praise instead of the spirit of despair. And then look what he, how he says. He says, they will be called oaks of righteousness, a planting of the Lord for the display of his splendor. What's the point? When the church lives this out, you're like a big oak tree that everybody comes from all over around the world to see, because they've never seen it before. Yeah, this weekend I could tell you to go get involved in Kaleidoscope and go get involved in all these programs. Not this weekend. Just go do it for one. Just open your heart. Circumcise your heart. Because that's the litmus test of whether or not you truly know God. Wow. May God help us as we help the world. Father, I thank you and I praise you for conviction. I thank you that sometimes the truth is hard to hear, but there's always a way through the mercy and grace that you provide. And I pray that our eyes would be open to the mercy and grace that we've received so that we in turn would give mercy and grace to others. I pray that we'd get past the political and social theories into the kingdom of God, where if somebody's hungry, we feed them. If somebody needs clothing, we clothe them. Where there is social injustice, we don't rest until somehow we bring the love and the mercy and grace of Christ into every situation. I pray for every one of my brothers and sisters in this room and on every campus that at this moment, they would be committing a new life to you. God, bring somebody across my path, and I will give mercy, not just pity, but mercy and grace. And even though it may cost me something, even though it might require sacrifice, I know that by doing that, it's evidence that my heart is your heart because you did that for me. It's my prayer in Christ's name.
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That's Phil Wickham, The Jesus Way, overnight on Vision Christian Radio. Going to God's Word now, Mark chapter 10, verse 31. Many who are first will be last, and the last will be first. I don't know about you, but I haven't exactly won many awards. I wasn't a sports person at school. I certainly never came first in a race. Oh, I'm not particularly gifted at sport or anything like that. So, you know, you can't always win, especially if you don't compete. And winning can be a thrill, though, can't it? I mean, the Commonwealth Games are on at the moment, and people are winning medals, and they love that, of course. We all love to see a winner. It's a pretty big thing for most people, and many of us are so competitive that we feel we just have to win. And that's why today's verse is so countercultural. The first will be last, and the last first. It doesn't

really make sense, does it? No one competes for the goal of being last. No one remembers the ones who come in last. But maybe that's the point. The economy of the gospel isn't like everything else. Good looks and mega talent don't earn anything. In fact, very little that we value in this world, from wealth and prestige to power and position, or good looks for that matter, means anything when it comes to following Jesus. At times, our stuff and accomplishments can even get in the way of our faith. Think of it this way. When we realize that the things we often rely on don't actually gain us anything, we find ourselves in a place where we are ready to rely on Jesus. We realize that everything good we have and all we have accomplished is a gift from God, and we are ready to share it with others rather than holding on to it for ourselves. With love and generosity and making room for people, putting others ahead of ourselves, we begin to follow and act like Jesus. Well, let's pray. Well, Lord, help us to realize that we rely on you for everything. May we follow your example and live for you. In Jesus' name.

0: It's John Rennick and The Way Overnights on Vision Christian Radio. Steve Mack with you for a Wednesday morning, bit after 5 a.m. Eastern, bit after 3 a.m. in the West and 4:30 a.m. Central. On the way in a few moments, Tanya Harris and a God conversation. A little later in the hour, of course, Pastor Greg Laurie, a new beginning, and continuing from yesterday's message, the refreshing power of the Word of God. Stick around for that. That's all on the way, but right now, let's do this. And Wanderdam Memory Lane, the 29th day of July. Kevin Jacobson, born in Sydney, New South Wales, 92 today, Australian entrepreneur, company director, and brother of the late singer Cole Joy, otherwise known as Colin Jacobson. His company, Jacobson Venue Management, otherwise known as JVM for short, has been responsible for bringing out numerous artists, as well as the stage shows Beauty and the Beast, Shout, the musical, and the Man from Snowy River Arena Spectacular. Cole Elliott, born in England, Australian comedian, he's 77 today. On the stage, he has played a number of characters, and Cole had a pop hit in 1983. One other birthday today of note is Billy Miller, born in Melbourne. He's 74 today, Australian singer. He was lead vocalist for a band called The Ferrets way back in the day. He had a number one hit back in 1977. A few events today. Sir Robert Baden-Powell launched the Boy Scouts in England, 1907. Happy birthday to the Boy Scouts movement. Another event today. Microsoft launched Windows 10 on this day in 2015. If you're still running Microsoft Windows 95, maybe you need an update. And Geelong footballer Gary Ablett Sr., age 33, became the oldest AFL player to kick 100 goals in a season on this day, 1955. A few events and birthdays, 29th day of July, 2026.
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5: A man thought he heard God speak to him. 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So he did just that. Time went on and nothing happened. His mortgage came under threat. His marriage cracked under the pressure. Desperate, he made an appointment with his pastor. As they talked it through, the man realized that what he had been hearing was not God's voice at all. It was the symptoms of burnout. He had interpreted the voice of God through the filter of his circumstances. His story illustrates a crucial principle when it comes to hearing from God. We know that the Holy Spirit was given to us to receive God's wisdom for our lives. But we also know we can get it wrong. That's why we need to test our experiences with others. This man's problem was that he didn't talk about his experience with those around him. Hearing God's voice may be an individual experience, but it's in the community of God's people that we learn to recognize and respond to it. I'm Tanya Harris of GodConversations.com.
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0: Ryan Stevenson, Matt Hammett and Preach overnights on Vision Christian Radio. We're about 45 minutes away from this morning's edition of the Rise and Shine Brekkie Show. Stick around for that. That's coming up right after the latest news, sport and weather. Let's check out a little bit of what happened on yesterday's show.
1: This week, we have been chatting a bit about baptisms, been hearing about a huge number of people who have been baptised over the Easter long weekend, including my daughter Millie. She's 13, and I got to be involved with that. So it has been really precious talking about baptism stories.
2: It has, Phil, and it's also been very encouraging hearing stories from all across Australia about baptisms last weekend, but also just stories of baptisms. Especially the unusual and a little bit dangerous ones too, Phil. They're very interesting.
1: They are. Here's a couple that we have loved so far of unusual baptisms.
3: I did some time in prison and I was in there with my cellmate and we decided to baptise me. I'd been baptised as a child, as a Catholic, but and we sort of laughed and carried on. We didn't know what we were doing, but we did it under the shower.
1: Wow.
3: And we were laughing and carrying on, but praising God as well.
1: Oh.
4: Our daughter was baptised in a lake in the middle of Tasmania in the middle of winter.
1: Wow.
4: She and her brother who baptised her had to walk in the snow with bare feet before they got to the water.
1: So there you go. They had some pretty interesting ways of getting baptised.
2: Yeah, pretty out there, Phil.
1: And we've got Paul on the line.
5: You're talking about unusual baptisms.
1: Yes.
5: Mm-hmm. A friend of ours was on a trip through the lower part of New South Wales, and a family he'd been calling on, one of them wanted to get baptised.
1: Cool.
5: So they thought, well, let's go and baptise them in the dam.
1: So they went
5: out to the dam, and while they were baptising him, he looked across, and there's a snake swimming across
1: the water
5: towards them.
2: Towards them? And what do they do? How do they respond to that?
5: Well, it was a very quick baptism.
1: Is that no?
5: And a friend of ours that used to do our home group, they were baptising an old lady in the sea, and it was freezing cold, and they didn't want her to have a heart attack when they dumped her.
2: They were full of faith, obviously, just believing God for his best.
1: They didn't want him to go straight to heaven.
5: Yeah, that's it. They put her under, brought her straight back up. And the other guy that's helping him, he could feel him moving around in the water. He said, what's wrong? He said, it's so cold, I lost my false teeth.
1: I lost my false teeth.
2: So he's lost his teeth.
1: So he's lost his false teeth while he was baptising.
2: Were they floating on the water? Did they pick him up?
1: At least they'd float, probably.
2: Did they float or did they sink?
1: Did he lose them forever?
5: I never heard the end of that one.
1: No. Where did you lose your teeth?
2: Oh, that snake.
5: Yeah.
2: So did the serpent chase them out of the dam or was it quite happy when they just left the water? It was like, okay, I've got you out now.
5: He didn't elaborate on that one too much.
1: I reckon they go fast, snakes in water.
2: They do.
5: They do. Very fast on the water, yes.
1: So I would be the Father, Son, the Holy Spirit. Go, run!
2: Oh, I'll tell you what.
5: I don't know whether it was that quick, but yes, it was a quick baptism.
2: In those scenarios, you start to ask yourself the question, is this a good idea or a God idea? Why am I here?
1: Is
2: a serpent approaching my baptism.
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0: According to one survey, only 5% of people read owner's manuals. Maybe that's why one lady called KitchenAid to ask which was the best spin cycle in a clothes washer for drying her lettuce. And then she wanted to know why her clothes were turning so green. Well, we have an owner's manual for life. It's called the Bible, but so many leave it on the shelf. Today on A New Beginning, Pastor Greg Laurie helps us recognise the Bible for what it is. It's a book that gives the prescription for life.
1: This is my last message in our series that we're simply calling Refresh. And I want to talk to you about the refreshing power of the Word of God. Because the reality is, as believers, we all have those moments when we stumble, when we trip up, when we make that wrong decision, we think that wrong thought, and we need to repent. We need to reboot. We need to be revived and refreshed. And that's what we're going to be focusing on together. Listen, a growing believer will delight in and love the Word of God. You'll love it. It's not like you'll dread reading it. You look forward to reading it. Psalm 1, describing the happy man, says, "Happy is the man that doesn't walk in the counsel of the ungodly or stand in the way of sinners or sit in the seat of the scornful, but his delight is in the word of the Lord, and in it does he meditate day and night." So this is something we need to understand. You have to open up this book. Heard about a woman that wasn't feeling well, so her husband took her to see her doctor, and she went into his office. A little time passed, and the doctor comes rushing out, and he says, "Is there anybody here that has a screwdriver?" Someone happened to have one. They gave it to the doctor. He goes back in the office where this man's wife is. Another moment passes, the doctor comes out again and says, "Does anyone have a pair of pliers?" Someone gives the doctor a pair of pliers. He goes back in the office. He returns again. "Does anyone here have a hammer?" So the husband grows alarmed, and he goes into the doctor's office and says, "Doctor, what are you doing with my wife?" The doctor says, "I haven't even gotten to your wife yet. I'm just trying to get my medical bag opened." See, that's how a lot of us are. We're wondering, why is life going so poorly? Why am I making so many bad decisions? Open up the book. The doctor needed to open his medical bag. You need to open up the Word of God. One of the ways a doctor, speaking of doctors, knows that a person is healthy is if they have an appetite. He'll ask you, "How's your appetite?" A healthy appetite is an indication of good health. A loss of appetite is an indication of something possibly wrong. Healthy Christians are hungry Christians, and they're hungry for the Word of God. 1 Peter 2:2 says, "Like newborn babies, crave spiritual milk that you may grow up spiritually." Because you know the feeling that you have when you haven't eaten? I mean, look, you can set a clock by my stomach. I get up in the morning, I'm hungry. I'm hungry for lunch at 11 o'clock. I'm ready to eat. I'm hungry for dinner at 5 o'clock. And when I don't eat, I get a little bit cranky. I think the phrase is hangry, right? You're angry, but it's really, you're just hungry. You just need to eat something. And in the same way, you might find yourself kind of irritable and uptight and anxious and maybe angry, and you wonder, what's wrong? Have you read Scripture? Did you open the day with the Word of God? Jeremiah 15, 16 says, "When your words came, I ate them. They were my joy and my heart's delight, for I bear your name, O Lord God Almighty." Now, I want to tell you 9 things about the Bible you need to know. 9 things about the Bible, and I'm going to go now to Psalm 19 to bring them to your attention. Read along with me if you can. I'm reading from the King James Version. Psalm 19, verse 7, "The law of the Lord." Now again, let me remind you, this could just as easily be translated "the word of the Lord" or simply "the Bible." So I'll say "the word of the Lord." "The word of the Lord is perfect, converting the soul. The testimony of the Lord is sure, making wise the simple. The statutes of the Lord are right, rejoicing the heart. The commandment of the Lord is pure, enlightening the eyes. The fear of the Lord is clean, enduring forever. The judgments of the Lord are true and righteous altogether. More to be desired are they than gold, yea, than much fine gold, and they're sweeter than the honey and the honeycomb. Moreover, by them is your servant warned, and in keeping of them there is great reward. Beautiful. Now let's start identifying the nine things we need to know about the Bible. If you're taking notes, point number one, the Word of God is perfect. The Word of God is perfect. The phrase, the law of the Lord, or the Word of the Lord, is simply saying it is perfect. There's no flaws in it. Everything you need to know about God is found in the Bible. Everything you need to know about life is found in the Bible, and it never goes out of date. So many things go out of date. Have you ever noticed how strange most people's photos are in the yearbook? It seems like we all collectively decide, let's take a really bad picture for our yearbook and have the weirdest hairstyle of all time. So these things come and go. Hairstyles come and go. But the Word of God is always current and it's always relevant. I love what Lamentations 3:23 says. It says, His mercies are new every morning. Can't you think of a time when you've read a scripture you've read before, but suddenly that passage that you're familiar with jumps off the page because it's completely relevant to what you're facing in the moment. You can trust the Word of God. Here's another point. The Word of God transforms us. The Word of God transforms us. Psalm 19, verse 7. The law of the Lord is perfect, converting the soul. The testimony of the Lord is sure, making wise the simple. See, when I read God's word, it transforms the way I think. It transforms me in the way that I live. It changes me. But here's the thing we must remember. It's not enough to just read the Bible. I must do what the Bible says. James 1:22 says, remember, it's a message to obey, not just to listen to. If you don't obey, you're only fooling yourself. You're like a person who sees their face in a mirror and does nothing to improve their appearance. You see yourself walk away and you forget what you even look like. But if you keep looking steadfastly into God's perfect law or into His word, the law that sets you free, and do what it says, and don't forget what you heard, then God will bless you for doing it. It's amazing. You know, when you go and look in a mirror, it shows you something. Sometimes you see something that others were seeing, but you were not aware of. Like there's a string of cheese hanging from your lip from the omelet you had that morning. No wonder everyone was kind of smiling at you and looking away. Oh, they must think I look good. Did they know you have cheese hanging from your face? And the mirror showed you that. So you see something in the mirror, make the necessary correction. So I opened the Word of God. Oh, yes, I read the Bible today. Great. Did you do what the Bible said? The Bible says, don't just be hearers of the word, but be doers of the word. Listen, the Bible is God's word to us, and it should be treasured. Psalm 119:11, the psalmist says, your word have I treasured in my heart that I might not sin against you. What does that mean? To treasure in your heart means to hide or store something. So obviously this verse and others are advocating and encouraging Bible memorization. Do you have any Bible verses memorized? If not, why not? You say, oh, Greg, I just can't memorize scripture. Oh, yes, you can. You have lines from movies that you quote all the time. You have lyrics from songs you've memorized. You have so much information and data in your brain that you've committed to memory. Certainly you can make some room for the Word of God, because none of those things are gonna help you in a time of trouble. Lyrics of songs or lines from movies are not gonna sustain you when you're facing adversity in life, but the Word of God will. So commit it to memory.
0: It's great to have you with us on A New Beginning with Pastor Greg Laurie. We're in Psalm 19 today as Pastor Greg presents his final message of the Refresh series, a study called The Refreshing Power of the Word of God.
1: Here's another point, verse 7. The Word of God gives us incredible wisdom. The Word of God gives us incredible wisdom. The testimony of the Lord is sure, making wise the simple. This word that is translated simple comes from a root word that speaks of an open door. It's describing a person who has a mind like an open door. Everything comes in and everything goes out. This person doesn't know what to take in. They don't know what to keep out. And so they're naive. They're open to everything and closed to nothing. Now, these are the kind of people that read weird conspiracy theories online. And they attach as much credibility to the weird conspiracy theory as they attach to Scripture. The Bible says they need to immerse themselves with Scripture. So a simple-minded person will become a biblically grounded person and develop a biblical worldview. This comes from the study of the Word of God. I'm almost done. Point number 8, the Word of God is right. The Word of God is right. Psalm 19, verse 8, the statutes of the Lord are right, rejoicing the heart. In Hebrew, this means the Bible has set out for us the right path for us to follow. You don't have to lose your bearings in the fog of human opinion. As you read Scripture, you know it's reliable. So as you read the Bible, it's good to ask yourself a few questions. You read a verse, you could ask yourself the question, is there any sin mentioned here that I should avoid? Is there any promise stated here that I ought to claim? Is there any victory for me to gain? Is there any blessing mentioned here that I could enjoy? And now, number 9, my last point. Keeping the Word of God makes you happy. Keeping the Word of God makes you happy. Psalm 19, verse 8, the statutes of the Lord are right, rejoicing the heart. Jesus said in Luke 11, 28, happy are those that hear the Word of God and keep it. You want to be a happy person? Be a person who studies the Bible. You want to be a happy person? Be a person that memorizes the Bible. You want to be a happy person? Be a person who obeys the Bible. Listen, you can have a happy life without sin. You can have a happy life without drugs or alcohol. You can have a happy life without sex outside of marriage. God is not out to ruin your life. He wants you to be fulfilled. The happiness he gives doesn't stop when the party is over. It's a whole different approach to life. It's a change of everything. I mentioned earlier that the Bible promises that if I believe in Jesus, I'll become a different person on the inside because old things are passed away and everything becomes fresh and new. The Bible promises that God will lift that weight off of my shoulders of sin. The Bible tells me what the meaning of life is. You say, well, Greg, what is the meaning of life? The meaning of life is to know the God who created you. The Bible says God has set eternity in our hearts. What that means is deep down inside, we know there's something more. Deep down inside, we know we're made for something more. And what we're really longing for is not some new possession. It's not some new experience. Even a relationship can't fill this void. What we're longing for deep down inside is a relationship with God himself. Revelation 4:11 says, God created all things for his own pleasure. You know, some people spend their whole life chasing happiness. They spend their whole life trying to find the ultimate pleasure, the ultimate experience. No, you were created to give God pleasure. When you give God pleasure, which means you come into a relationship with him and a friendship with him, and you begin to communicate with him and hear from him, you will find the pleasure you've been looking for, not from seeking it, but from seeking God himself. The purpose and meaning of life is to know God and discover his plan for you. And the Bible also tells me how to get to heaven. Is there any more important question than that? How do I get to heaven? I was talking with someone the other day and I asked them if they believed they would go to heaven. And their answer was, well, yes, I'm a good person. I had to break the bad news to them that they're maybe a good person, relatively speaking, but they're not good enough to get to heaven. Because the Bible also tells me I'm separated from God by my sin. I've crossed the line. I've broken his commandments. I've fallen short of his standards. But then Scripture reminds me that while I was yet a sinner, Christ died for me on the cross. And then he rose again from the dead 3 days later. And if I will turn from my sin, the Bible says, repent and be converted, and times of refreshing will come from the presence of the Lord. You want to be refreshed? Then repent. You say, repent? What does that even mean? I don't know if I've even repented yet. Why should I repent? To repent means to change your direction. You've been walking away from God. It's time to do a U-turn. It's actually a military term that means U-turn, turn around, about face, and walk toward God. Repent, turn from your sin, and turn to Jesus Christ. You want to go to heaven when you die? Here's what Jesus says. For God so loved the world, he gave his only begotten Son, that whosoever believes in him should not perish, but have everlasting life. Let me leave you with this. God loves you. He loved you so much that he sent his own beloved Son to die on the cross in your place. And then Jesus rose from the dead and now stands at the door of your life and he knocks. If you hear his voice and open the door, he'll come in. As Jesus said, whoever believes in him should not perish, but have everlasting life. Do you want everlasting life? Do you want to go to heaven when you die? Do you want the burden of your guilt and shame and sin lifted from you? Do you want a fresh start in life? It can all happen if you'll ask God to forgive you and if you will ask Jesus Christ to come into your life. In a moment, we're going to pray. And I'm going to extend an invitation in this prayer for you to believe in Jesus, for you to be forgiven of your sin, for you to have from this moment forward the certainty that you'll go to heaven when you die. If you've not asked Jesus to come into your life yet, do it now. If you need to recommit your life to the Lord, do it now. And pray this simple prayer after me. Pray these words, Lord Jesus, I know that I'm a sinner, but I know that you're the Savior who died on the cross for my sin and rose again from the dead. I turn from my sin now, Lord, and I choose to follow you from this moment forward. Thank you for hearing this prayer and answering this prayer. In Jesus' name I pray, amen.

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It's been Steve Mack with you overnight. It is time for me to skedaddle out of the studio, make way for the Rise and Tribe Recce crew, along right after the latest news, sport and weather, and taking us to all that and the rest of your day.

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1: Opening talkback lines with a global authority on the historic question asking if God has replaced his chosen people of Israel with the Christian church. We'll also ask if prayer is just a ritual or only for emergencies. And we'll update developments in Israel and the Middle East war. Ahead on 2020.
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2: In this bulletin, an earthquake in Japan and more gold at the Commonwealth Games. With the details, I'm Tracy Weir. The Prime Minister says a new oil refinery in Western Australia will increase the nation's resilience. $4 million is being put toward a feasibility study into the project. Anthony Albanese says Western Australia is the ideal location.
3: This will be, if it is successful, the first new-scale petrol refinery built in Australia since the 1960s. It would create a major boost for local jobs and manufacturing, along with our sovereign capability.
2: The opposition says environmental protections will need to be stripped back to make it viable. The Commonwealth has settled a workplace lawsuit that threatened to reopen the fallout from the Brittany Higgins saga. The proceedings were launched by Fiona Brown, Chief of Staff to former Liberal Minister Linda Reynolds. Ms Brown alleged former Prime Minister Scott Morrison failed to let her defend herself against allegations of a political cover-up. The terms of the settlement remain confidential. Harvey Norman and Latitude Finance have been ordered to pay $55 million in penalties for misleading customers. Jefferson Shaw has details.
4: Harvey Norman ran an ad campaign in 2020 and 2021 for products with no deposit and were interest-free for 60 months. However, the advertisement did not disclose a requirement to sign up for a high-limit credit card and pay associated fees. The federal court found customers entered a fundamentally different financial arrangement than promoted. Harvey Norman has been ordered to pay $35 million in penalties and the credit company Latitude Finance Australia to pay $20 million.
2: Jefferson Shaw. Pauline Hanson has updated her parliamentary register of interests, declaring that billionaire Gina Rinehart paid for her recent flights between London, Rome and Sicily. She says Ms. Rinehart also gifted her an invitation to a Dolce & Gabbana fashion parade. The One Nation leader says she paid for her own accommodation, meals and daily expenses. A magnitude 7.1 earthquake has struck Japan's Kumamoto region, forcing 300,000 residents to evacuate. The quake has caused an explosion within a shopping mall, leaving an unknown number of people trapped and others presumed dead. Soldiers are being deployed to assist with search and rescue efforts amid widespread building collapses, power outages, and the suspension of bullet train services. Turning to sport, and Australia continues to dominate the Commonwealth Games medal tally, sitting on 61 total medals, 28 of them gold. Gymnasts Brianna Scott and Jessie Moore added to the haul overnight, claiming respective golds in the women's beam and men's parallel bars. Meantime, weightlifter Kiana Elliott narrowly missed out on a medal in the women's 63-kilogram category after failing to secure her final lift. And in the NBA, the Philadelphia 76ers have confirmed the signing of megastar LeBron James from the LA Lakers on a two-year deal. That's the latest news and sport. I'm Tracy Weir.
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6: 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He goes from house to house. Everybody feeds him. 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
2: Time now for a look at the weather. A front crossing Victoria and Tasmania is bringing gusty winds, showers and the odd storm to southern parts of South Australia, Tasmania and Victoria. A high over the Bight is driving onshore showers along Queensland's tropical north coast, while maintaining dry conditions across the remainder. In the capital cities around the nation today, Sydney expecting a sunny day, a top of 18 degrees. In Melbourne, showers and 13. Brisbane, sunny and 25 today. In Perth, mostly sunny, a top of 20. Adelaide, a few showers and 14 degrees. Canberra, mostly cloudy today, a top of 11. In Hobart, windy with showers and a top of 10. Darwin expecting a mostly sunny day and a top of 31 degrees. 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
1: G'day, it's Shelley joining you for your Wednesday morning. Great to have you along as we get up and at 'em for another day. Isn't it a blessing to be given another day to live? I hope you've got some great plans for today, whatever that holds. Lots of good things coming up for you this morning. We're going to be hearing some of the best of bits from Fel and Andy because I'm filling in for them for a few days while they're doing some training. They'll be back on Friday. But we're going to be listening back to a conversation they had with one of our listeners, Tanya, who met Sylvester Stallone and gave him a pretty unique gift. We'll find out what that gift is next hour. We'll also do a devotion with Pastor Jeff Bullock. Andy's got a travel horror story that happened in Rwanda. He is a very well-travelled man. I would like to know how many countries he's actually been to, but we're going to hear that story later on today as well. Plus, going to be looking back to the 80s. What did the 80s look like for you? Were you even born yet? I was, but I was pretty young. Andy was a bit older, and we're going to hear some of his memories of that very soon. But right now, this is Torrin Wells with Let the Church Sing on Vision.

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0: Nathan Tasker, Never Too Far Gone. You're on Vision Christian Radio with Shelley this morning. Well, do you remember the 1980s? I got to say I don't. And that's because, well, I was alive, but I was little. I was very young. And when I look back on photos, I'm shocked at how bad the fashion was. I feel like when we have all these 1980s parties and things these days, people still kind of overly flatter the 1980s. I don't know. I'm just not a fan, okay? I'm not a fan of the fashion. I'm not a fan of the cars. And I'm going to say it, I'm not actually a fan of the music either that came out of the 1980s. I know I might be in the minority here, but I just feel like we could have done better in that decade. Do you disagree? Yeah, send me a text. Let me know that you disagree. All of that. But a lot of people have some great memories out of the 1980s. And Andy had a great conversation with our listener, Scotty, all about their 80s memories.
1: Bring back the 80s, baby.
2: Oh, we're bringing it back, Phil.
1: We got given a Pez dispenser. Thanks, Adam. We love a bit of mail.
2: Still eating them.
1: Even just physical mail is a bit 80s, to be honest.
2: And I love it.
1: And so we've been chatting about, hey, what are some of those things from the 80s that need to come back? We've got things like Pac-Man.
2: Yes.
1: Space Invaders.
2: Oh, yes.
1: All of those, that good stuff, they're all from the 80s, and we're saying bring it all back.
2: The list is too long, Phil. I think one day is not enough for this. I want to spend a few days this. Look, I'm just loving reliving the 80s.
1: Oh, are you?
2: Including these little lollies I've got in my mouth right now. It's called a Pez.
1: I have to say, professionally, I'm not a fan of it being in the mouth while talking.
2: It came out of R2-D2.
1: In the best possible way.
2: Someone sent us a Pez dispenser, Adam, if you remember those things with little lollies in them. Yeah. And this one's got an R2-D2 on the top. It is so cool, Phil.
1: Oh, well, look, we put it out there. What do you reckon we need to bring back? Dwayne has said house prices. I don't disagree with that one. Chris is saying Care Bears. He's saying, Chris, I loved Care Bear. Mm-hmm. I had Friend Bear, the one with flowers on the front, and I thought she was by far the best.
2: Yep.
1: A bit pinky.
2: I didn't know the Care Bears.
1: I still have. Well, I loved them, Chris, so I'm with you there.
2: I remember Pet Rocks from the 80s. That was a thing for a while.
1: Well, it's a bit of a thing still, actually.
2: Really?
1: Don't worry about that. Mm. There's still a rock that everyone wants. But,
2: is that Ayers Rock?
1: No, it's a very little rock. It's quite expensive, but everyone's loving it. I've got here, though, Andy, one of your old mates.
2: Yes.
1: A guy called Scotty.
2: Oh, Scotty, yes.
1: And you used to do the 80s, so he's like actually from the 80s. You're bringing him back, is that right?
2: He was one of my fellow ninjas from the 80s.
1: Oh, bless.
2: We were in the same school. We were mates. We used to play in the same soccer team together. Yeah, I know Scotty.
1: Well, Scotty's given us a buzz. We've got you on the line.
2: We're talking about the 80s, Scotty. And I don't know if you remember, mate, riding our BMX bikes down to the North Stain Pinball Parlour and playing a couple of games of Space Invaders, Pac-Man.
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2: Yes, Galaga, yes. Talk to me about those memories, mate. Talk to me.
3: Oh, they were awesome. Get on our BMXs and cruise down. I think it was the pizza place.
2: The pizza place was next door. And there it was like a Chinese place.
3: The corner shop.
2: That's the one, mate. That's the one.
1: Oh, how good were those corner shops?
3: Your
1: cheap lollies. And look, were you wearing a stack hat, Scotty, or no hat, no helmet at all?
3: No helmet. I was a rebel.
2: That's it.
1: It was all melon.
2: Melon straight onto the road, onto the asphalt.
1: Terrible.
3: Yeah.
2: But also, Scotty, there was a jukebox in that pinball parlor.
1: Really?
2: I don't know if you remember that. And they played a lot of music. If we were to say to you, Scott, if you go back in the 80s and bring back something from the 80s to now, what would you bring?
3: Oh, the music.
2: Okay.
3: I love the music. Anne and I still, on Google, we put on classic 80s.
2: Anything classic 80s, eh? What's your fave?
3: Yeah. Oh, there's a lot. I remember Spy versus Spy back in the day?
2: Yeah. Yeah.
3: You never hear from them. They were sort of short-lived.
2: I saw them play live south of Sydney once, actually, down near south of Wollongong. I went down to go surfing down near Kiama once, and Spy versus Spy were playing live, and I actually got to see them live.
3: Oh, really?
2: Hmm. That's a collector's item, that memory, isn't it?
3: Oh, yes.
0: Lots of good memories from the 1980s. And yes, there was lots of good things that happened in the 1980s as well. And a lot of really nice people were born in the 1980s, like me.
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6: How can I have confidence when life feels so fragile? I'm Benjamin Windle with the Life Minute. Psalm 112 says this: they do not fear bad news. They confidently trust the Lord to care for them. They are confident and fearless. What beautiful words. In a fragile world, we need confidence in the right thing. Here's what I call triple threat confidence. Number one, confidence in the character of God. Number two, the Word of God. And number three, the providence of God. Yes, all three of these things are working in our favor. Life is fragile, but my confidence in God is strong. I'm Benjamin Windle.
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0: Vision Christian Radio. That is Madison Watkins with God You Are. Madison Watkins is an interesting one because she has been on both America's Got Talent and American Idol. She ended up becoming a semi-finalist in the top 12 of season 19 of American Idol. The other cool thing that she's done, though, is that she had a song that got licensed by a company. They made an ad with it and it generated over 1.7 billion views. Yeah, they liked her song. It was some like hairdressing product or something like that, but they really liked her song. So there you go, Madison Watkins, interesting lady. It is time to check in for the latest in the Vision National News headlines.
1: In stories making news, the Prime Minister says a new oil refinery in Western Australia will increase the nation's resilience. $4 million is being put toward a feasibility study into the project. Origin Energy says around 900,000 customers had their information accessed in a recent security breach. The provider says it has finished the first part of a review into the incident. A former Melbourne organised crime figure who was deported has been sentenced to life in jail in Iraq. Iraqi authorities say Kazem Hamad imported large quantities of drugs into Iraq and Australia. He has been a key person of interest in the firebombing of Victorian tobacco shops and businesses. A magnitude 7.1 earthquake has struck Japan's Kumamoto region, forcing 300,000 residents to evacuate. To sport, and in the NBA, the Philadelphia 76ers have confirmed the signing of megastar LeBron James from the LA Lakers on a two-year deal. That's the news and sport headlines. I'm Tracy Weir. More details soon.
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0: The latest from Unspoken, that's Walk With Me on Vision Christian Radio. It's Shelley with you this morning, filling in for Phil and Andy. We have a new car in our household. And when I say new, I mean it was actually used, but it's new to us. And in fact, it's the newest car that we've ever bought in our life. It's kind of just the way it all happened. It was going to be the same price as much older cars. So we went, let's just go for the newer one. The nice surprise, though, is that it has DAB, digital radio. So I've been able to get my head around what it actually is a little bit more, and it's very fancy. You get really good quality audio in your car. I've been loving listening to Vision through DAB, the stereo, sound of it left and right, and it's just amazing. I'm really enjoying it. Our area has it. We are on DAB in Perth, Melbourne, Sydney, and Brisbane. So just look for Vision Christian Radio when you jump into your car. Most newer cars have it. Ours, I think, is a 2020 model. Most newer cars have it. So you should check it out because it is really quite amazing if you have a newer car. These new cars, though, all sorts of bells and whistles, like Android Auto. That's the other thing you can check out, because I was able to plug in my phone and then be able to access the Vision app really easily on the car's screen and be able to do that simultaneously with my maps functioning. 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I'm still getting my head around it. 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
5: One of my favourite movies is Cast Away with Tom Hanks. 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

us, and this is all the terrible things that microplastics does to your brain, and all these articles about tea and coffee and all the good and bad things that they do for you. Not to mention the political situation, although there's been political situations for literally millennia. So I guess all we can do is give it to God and enjoy each day that He gives us, because you never know when each day might be your last. So we need to make the most of the time. But just give it to God. He loves us, He cares for us, and He knows us by name. This is Darlene Check with You Know My Name.

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2: In this bulletin, inflation data due out today and search and rescue efforts ongoing in Japan. With more, I'm Tracy Weir. The head of the Reserve Bank is warning interest rates could rise again to combat stubborn inflation. RBA Governor Michelle Bullock has delivered a speech in Sydney ahead of CPI data due out today. She warned real wages won't increase without a lift in productivity. Ms. Bullock says the outlook for the economy remains uncertain.
3: While this makes the task of monetary policy more complex, our objectives haven't changed. The board remains focused on delivering price stability and full employment.
2: The RBA board meets next month. The federal opposition says Australia will need to drill for more oil if a proposed new refinery is going to succeed. The federal government will fund a feasibility study into building a new facility in Western Australia. Liberal leader Angus Taylor says environmental protections will need to be stripped back to make it viable.
4: We do want to see more fuel self-sufficiency in this country, but that means you've got to get the full suite of policies right. You've got to be prepared to dig and drill and approve. This government's brought in an Environment Protection Act, which is making it harder to drill.
2: It would be the first new oil refinery built in Australia since the 1960s. Ben Carroll has his first full day as the 50th Premier of Victoria, where a review of the suburban rail loop and reopening police stations are on the agenda. The new Labor leader will also focus on tackling Victoria's $200 billion deficit. The Herald Sun reporting he's even reconsidering Daniel Andrews' controversial statue. A 6.8 magnitude earthquake which hit Japan's southern Kumamoto region has left many people trapped after a shopping mall partially collapsed. Several people have been killed, with hundreds of people hospitalised. Channel 9's Reid Butler says the rescue effort is continuing.
5: Crews have searched through the night, particularly at that shopping centre in Kumamoto City. There are grave fears for at least 10 people still reported missing there. And as for those aftershocks, there have been more than 60 since the big one hit, ranging in magnitude from 1 to 4.
2: Bullet train services are suspended. 5 more gold medals so far for Australia at the Commonwealth Games today, 3 of those coming in the pool. Flynn Southam winning gold in the 100 freestyle, dethroning Kyle Chalmers. In the track and field, Lockie Kennedy and Eddie Nikita both qualifying through to the 100 metre final, while Peter Boll, Peyton Craig and Luke Boys have qualified for the men's 800 metre semi-finals. Cricket and West Indies all-rounder Justin Greaves has bowled a remarkable spell of 5 for none in the first test against Pakistan, the Windies finishing day 3 at 7 for 126 with a lead of 155 runs. And briefly in the tennis, Novak Djokovic and Aryna Sabalenka are set to form a super pairing in the upcoming US Open mixed doubles. That's the latest news and sport. I'm Tracy Weir.
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2: Time now for a look at the weather. A front crossing Victoria and Tasmania is bringing gusty winds, showers and the odd storm to southern parts of South Australia, Tasmania and Victoria. A high over the Bight is driving onshore showers along Queensland's tropical north coast, while maintaining dry conditions across the remainder. In the capital cities around the nation today, Sydney expecting a sunny day, a top of 18 degrees. In Melbourne, showers and 13. Brisbane, sunny and 25 today. In Perth, mostly sunny, a top of 20. Adelaide, a few showers and 14 degrees. Canberra, mostly cloudy today, a top of 11. In Hobart, windy with showers and a top of 10. Darwin expecting a mostly sunny day and a top of 31 degrees. That's the latest news, sport and weather on Vision. 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
2: And it's Shelley with you this morning, filling in for Fel and Andy as they're away for a few days on a training adventure. I want to say good day to you if you're listening from Kununurra in Western Australia on 88 FM. Joined the Vision Network 25 years ago. It's a very remote part of Western Australia. It's looking mostly sunny today, top of 30 degrees, and again tomorrow 31 degrees, down to 13 degrees in the morning for Kununurra. Some words from the Bible now in Psalm 37, verse 23 and 24. It says, "The Lord directs the steps of the godly. He delights in every detail of their lives. Though they stumble, they will never fall, for the Lord holds them by the hand." That's Psalm 37, verses 23 and 24 on Vision. And a great one for you, no matter the journey that you're taking today. Maybe you're staying at home, maybe you're going on a short car trip, or if you're in Kununurra, you might be going on a very long car trip. Well, know that God directs your steps and delights in every detail of your life, and He holds you by the hand today. This is Jeremy Camp with Again on Vision.

0: We the Kingdom, that's Rescue Me on Fit and Christian Radio. Well, are you heading out in the car today? Are you thinking twice about taking the car? It seems that the higher petrol prices have changed the way that a lot of people are living. In fact, 23% of people are using public transport more, 14% have opted to walk or cycle more, and 6% have switched to electric or hybrid vehicles. Yeah, those higher petrol prices really do make an impact, especially if you do a lot of kilometres, as a lot of Australians do. Especially if you live remote, it's nothing to go travelling for an hour and a half to go and do your grocery shopping. And those in the city, well, you might be sitting for an hour and a half in traffic. So the petrol prices, they really do come to bite. It's interesting to see so many people are making fairly big decisions around this, though. Some people are even changing jobs, moving house, or negotiating flexible work to cope with the higher fuel costs. And they're saying that the younger generations are the most affected. They're the most likely to go making all these changes. Millennials, 47.8% of millennials are making, I guess, lifestyle changes to cope with the cost of fuel. What do you reckon? Are you one of them? Are you making changes because fuel has just gone up so significantly? I reckon this might not be the end of those fuel price rises as well. So I guess it remains to be seen how long we'll need to be dealing with this into the future. Music from Phil Wickham and Big Daddy Weave very soon. Phil Wickham singing all about the Jesus way. Yeah, we can freak out about things like fuel prices and wars and ships being able to get through straits and things, but we can choose the Jesus way. We can choose to trust in Jesus and choose his kindness in amongst all of this as well and not be selfish in the way that we live. It's a great song from Phil Wickham coming up next on Vision.
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5: Half a century ago, Nobel Prize-winning biologist Sir Peter Medawar made a startling comment. He declared that the survival of a child in a mother's womb contradicted immunological laws. Since the immune system normally detects foreign tissue and attacks it, you'd expect the mother's immune system to attack the genetically distinct child within her. Well, we now know that it actually does, but the baby survives by putting up a very specific defense. Researchers at the Medical College of Georgia discovered that mammalian embryos produce a special enzyme that suppresses the mother's killer T cell action. A human embryo starts to produce this enzyme just before it attaches to the mother's uterus. This refutes a major argument used to support abortion, that the embryo is just a part of the mother's body to do with as she pleases. The research clearly shows that the human embryo is distinct from its mother from the beginning.
6: To find out more from Creation Ministries International, visit our website, creation.com.

0: Jamie McDonald, that's Ain't No Way. You're on Vision Christian Radio with Shelley this morning, filling in for Fel and Andy. Well, have you ever met a celebrity? Did you go up to them and have a chat? Have you ever wondered or thought about what you would actually say to some of your favourite celebrities? Well, Fel and Andy talked with one of our listeners recently, Tanya, all about when she got to meet Sylvester Stallone, and she gave him a pretty unique gift. Have a listen.
1: I've got Tanya, and you've given us a call, Tanya. You're on the line there. And I believe that you might have met Sylvester Stallone when you were young.
2: My zeal for God back then, like I was like an evangelist going around everywhere because I was newly saved and had a radical testimony back then.
1: Yes.
2: And so I found out either through the newspapers or somehow, we didn't have Google back then, that he was staying at the Intercontinental Hotel in Sydney, and I'd been praying for him because I was thinking, I don't know, obviously, it was just on my heart somehow.
1: Right.
2: And I told my friend Sue, my bestie, I just said, like, I've really got this on my heart, and I want to get a Bible for Sylvester Stallone.
1: Wow.
2: And she was like, rightio. So I went. I don't remember if she got the Bible or who got the Bible, but we had to get it quickly because I was working. And so whoever got me the Bible, I went into the city of Sydney, and I was shaking. I remember being really nervous, and I thought, I'm just going to do this. He needs to know, you know, God loves
3: me. Yeah.
1: Yeah.
2: So I went to, the Intercontinental, went to the reception. I wrote in the Bible. I can't remember what I wrote. And the reception lady, I said to her, look, can I just leave this Bible here for Sylvester Stallone?
1: Like, wow.
2: And she just said, oh, you can give it to him yourself. He's just over there.
1: Get out.
2: Like, oh, my goodness. Okay, so I did it. I went over to him, and they had a camera on him, like a, I don't know, like a typical back then, I guess, TV camera, I don't know.
3: Yeah, he was being interviewed.
2: With him.
3: Yeah.
2: And I just walked up to him and said, hi, I'm Tanya, and I've just got this gift for you, and I just want, you know, God really loves you. And we had a chat, I don't remember what about, but I do remember that he said, so are you saying I can be saved?
1: Really?
2: And I said, yes. Yeah.
3: And what did he say when you said that?
2: I just said yes.
3: Yeah, but what did he say?
2: Because they were obvious, like, I mean, he must have been under a deadline or whatever, I don't know.
1: Okay.
2: But he was on his way then, and they went and got in a car. But, like, just sort of, like, waved goodbye and was like, thanks, see ya, God loves you. But so straight after, like, I rang my friend, but back then, you know, at a telephone box.
1: Oh, yeah.
2: I went and rang my friend Sue, and I said, I did it, I'm shaking. Oh, my God. And he's got the Bible, and we had this little conversation, and he, I told him God loves him, and
1: wow.
2: He said, so, at some stage he said, so you're saying I can be saved, and I was like, yep.
3: That's amazing.
1: That is.
2: I know, when I look back at some of the things I did when, you know, I mean, I still do, but, but, that was really quite funny. And
3: yeah, well, I like the way that you prayed, or you felt God leading you, and you've just turned up in the hotel really not knowing what to expect, just to give it to the receptionist, and she's like, oh, he's over there. I mean, that's such a God story, isn't it? And look, my understanding is Sly is saved now, and that's a recent thing in the last few years, and I'm sure he had a lot of encounters with people like you, Tanya, who just stepped out in faith and prayed for him.
1: Yes.
3: And thank God, you know, he's actually got his heart now, and he's one of us.
2: Yeah, and I totally believe in divine appointment all the time. Could be something so small or something so big, you never know.
3: Mm.
2: So, that's just one of mine.
1: Tanya.
3: Incredible.
1: Incredible.
0: What a great gift to give a celebrity if you have the opportunity to meet them. Thank you, Tanya, for your phone call. That was Tanya talking with Fel and Andy recently on Rise and Shine. Let's see what's going on in the Vision National News headlines.
4: In stories making news, the RBA Governor Michelle Bullock has warned the board is prepared to act as required to achieve its inflation target. Crucial inflation data will be released ahead of the RBA board meeting next month. Patients using GLP-1 weight loss medications are being urged to speak to a doctor if they experience painful skin, with 13 patients in Australia reporting a sunburn-like sensation on their skin while taking the products. Major childcare provider Good Start Early Learning has banned class photos due to concerns about child safety. Overseas, in a 7.1 magnitude earthquake in Japan's southern Kumamoto prefecture has cut power to thousands of homes and damaged roads. People are trapped in a partially collapsed shopping mall. And Australia's medal haul at the Com Games has increased once again. Gymnast Brianna Scott won the women's beam final, while Jessie Moore stunned the field to claim gold in the men's parallel bars. That's the news and sport headlines. I'm Tracy Weir. More details soon.
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0: Vision Christian Radio. That's the lady who's been in the Christian music scene for 46 years. Yes, she's 61 years old and still producing brand new music for us. Her name is Cece Winans. That's her song with Elevation Worship, Worthy of It All. Yes, Cece Winans, she's received 18 Grammy Awards. That's the most for any female gospel singer. And 36 GMA Dove Awards, in amongst many, many other accolades as well. But she doesn't do it for the earthly awards, does she? She does it for God, bringing Him the glory and the honour and the worship that He is due. 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
6: Consider Matthew 12, verse 15. Great multitudes followed him, and he healed them all. Do you ever find yourself wondering if Jesus is willing to heal you? Let's look at the ministry of Jesus Christ, whom the Bible says is the same yesterday, today, and forever. That means that if he did it before, he'll do it again. As you read about the many healings and miracles that Jesus performed on a continual basis, it'll cause your faith to grow and your expectations to rise. Romans 10:17 says, "Faith comes by hearing, and hearing by the word of God." Throughout the Gospels, people with various sicknesses went to Jesus for healing. Some were near death, and some were actually dead. There were people with strong faith and others who struggled to believe. All the people Jesus healed were unsaved, as Jesus hadn't yet purchased salvation on the cross. The keys to every one of these miracles are, firstly, those who were sick made sure they were in the presence of Jesus, and secondly, they willingly received his word and acted on it. You can read about some of the miracles that Jesus performed in the Bible, like Simon's mother-in-law healed of a fever in Matthew chapter 8, the resurrection of Jairus' daughter in Mark chapter 5, the healing of the woman with the issue of blood, also in Mark chapter 5, a deaf man healed in Mark chapter 7, a severed ear restored in Luke 22, and a blind man healed in John chapter 9. Jesus never said no to a cry for help and healing. Great multitudes followed him, and he healed them all. And what he did for them, he can do for you if you pray and believe his word. That's Vision's Word for Today.
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Band Reeves with Outrun You. You're on Vision Christian Radio. Well, the census is coming up. I was trying to explain to my five-year-old the other day what a census is, and she said, oh, do we need to go to Bethlehem? And thankfully, we don't. It's a long way to go to Bethlehem. But it is quite a lengthy document to fill in, especially when you've got lots of family members. I remember it taking a very long time last time. I don't really remember what all the questions were. I just remember it taking significantly longer than I thought it would. But there's lots of questions in there. And there's one important optional question that does matter a lot more than a lot of people realize. And that is the question about religion. It's not asking whether you're perfect or whether you go to church every week or whether you even like the word religion, but it's just a great way to show that faith is still important in Australian life. So if you believe, belong, or behave as a Christian, well, we here at Vision encourage you to select the box that best describes you. Or you can choose other and write Christian in the little box that they give you. It's a simple way to make your faith visible on census night. You can read more about it at vision.org.au/census and find out more about the importance of telling the truth when it comes to what our faith is and the impact that it can have in terms of decisions that are made around the country. This is Jordan Feliz with The River on Vision.

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1: Opening talkback lines with a global authority on the historic question asking if God has replaced his chosen people of Israel with the Christian church. We'll also ask if prayer is just a ritual or only for emergencies. And we'll update developments in Israel and the Middle East war. Ahead on 2020.
0: Vision National News. Balance. Fairness. Christian worldview.
2: In this bulletin, rescue efforts ongoing in Japan and Ben Carroll down to business. With more, I'm Tracy Weir. Australia is a step closer to a full year of paid parental leave. The federal government plans to double the current 26-week scheme, putting an extended model on the national agenda. Chief Executive of the Parenthood, Georgie Dent, says the milestone is close.
3: But what this says very clearly is 12 months of paid parental leave is where we're headed. It's no longer just a pipe dream of parent advocates like myself. It's actually the reality that we need to be heading for.
2: Papua New Guinea, the Marshall Islands and Tonga, among the countries with the shortest or no mandated maternity leave. Ben Carroll is considering a potential cabinet reshuffle as he starts his first full day as the 50th Premier of Victoria. The new Labor leader has already announced he will establish a royal commission to investigate corruption in the construction industry. But opposition leader Jess Wilson says she doesn't think it will be a real royal commission.
4: This will be a sham royal commission, just continuing the cover-up. We've had Labor MPs for the last few weeks saying that they are so worried about the polling that there needs to be a royal commission just to save the furniture.
2: Ben Carroll also faces the difficult task of tackling Victoria's $200 billion debt. The new Premier plans to pause the suburban rail loop while he reviews the project, and he wants to reopen police stations to crack down on crime. Australian banks are being criticised for not correctly linking offset accounts to mortgages. A two-year ASIC investigation found eight banks not properly managing offset accounts. Between 2023 and 2025, around $55 million was paid out in mortgage holder compensation. A desperate search is underway in Japan, with more than a dozen people missing in buildings which collapsed due to an earthquake. The powerful 7.1 magnitude tremor hit the Kumamoto Prefecture, causing damage to busy sites, including a shopping centre and a paper factory. Authorities say there are multiple deaths confirmed, and the Japanese Prime Minister Sanae Takaishi says their focus is on saving as many people as possible.
5: I have instructed relevant ministries to assess the damage, work closely with local government under the policy of putting human life first.
2: That translation thanks to Al Jazeera. More than 60 aftershocks have been recorded. Sport, and Lachie Kennedy has smashed the Australian 100-metre record to finish second in the final at the Commonwealth Games. In pouring rain, the 22-year-old finishing in a time of 9.85, 0.02 of a second behind Cameroon's Emmanuel Esame. Rugby league great Paul Vorton claims he was told by Laurie Daly that he won't continue as Blues coach next year. Daly is yet to announce his plans after winning back the Shield for New South Wales. To AFL and Sydney Swans assistant Mark McVeigh is reportedly in the running for the vacant coaching role at Essendon. That's the news and sport. I'm Tracy Weir.
0: A thought from Linda Bailey.
6: There's something really special about a sunrise. I used to get up early to go for a walk, and while it took a bit of motivation to get myself out of bed, once I was outside, I would find it to be one of the most precious parts of my day. The pinks, the oranges, and the purples across the sky were just magnificent. Whenever I see the sunrise, it reminds me of new beginnings. I find that I'm filled with hope that light has been shed on a brand new day with new possibilities and new potential. The past has been put to rest and a new day has dawned. Sometimes it's difficult for us to understand that a new day will come. We can be dealing with a situation that seems to be in never-ending darkness. However, we can be assured that the sun will rise again. God promises to always be with us, and where there is faith, there is hope for a brighter future.
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2: Time now for a look at the weather. A front crossing Victoria and Tasmania is bringing gusty winds, showers and the odd storm to southern parts of South Australia, Tasmania and Victoria. A high over the Bight is driving onshore showers along Queensland's tropical north coast, while maintaining dry conditions across the remainder. In the capital cities around the nation today, Sydney expecting a sunny day, a top of 18 degrees. In Melbourne, showers and 13. Brisbane, sunny and 25 today. In Perth, mostly sunny, a top of 20. Adelaide, a few showers and 14 degrees. Canberra, mostly cloudy today, a top of 11. In Hobart, windy with showers and a top of 10. Darwin expecting a mostly sunny day and a top of 31 degrees. That's the latest news, sport and weather on Vision. 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
2: Yeah, and it's not with Phil and Andy today. You've got Shelley filling in for Phil and Andy as they're away for a few days of training. They will be back on Friday. Well, I wanted to say good day to you if you're listening from Port Augusta in South Australia. It is a major regional hub. It's often described as the crossroads of Australia because roads from Sydney to Perth and Adelaide to Darwin all pass through Port Augusta. And we broadcast there on 88 FM. The weather today for Port Augusta, a clearing shower. It's going to be a cooler day than the last few days. Only 15 degrees, the top. And down to 4 degrees tomorrow morning, mostly sunny at this stage for tomorrow, and 16 degrees for Port Augusta. In the Bible, in Joshua chapter 1, verse 9, this is a good one for you if you're at the crossroads. Maybe you're at a crossroads in life. It's a new school term. Maybe you've got some big decisions on the horizon. Maybe there's some pressure at work or some difficult family conversations. Well, here's some good advice for you if you're at a crossroads and not just in Port Augusta. Joshua 1 verse 9 says this: "This is my command, be strong and courageous. Do not be afraid or discouraged, for the Lord your God is with you wherever you go." That's from Joshua chapter 1 verse 9 on Vision. Time for We Are Messengers. This is Faith, Hope, Love.

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Making well with my soul. I need a peace that only heaven knows.

0: Mercy Me, that's Make It Well on Vision Christian Radio. It's Shelley with you this morning. Well, it is our local show this weekend where I live, and we discovered last year the joys and delights of actually entering stuff into your local show. Now, I've got six kids altogether. The youngest two are too young to submit anything, but the older four all submitted things last year, and they've done it again this year. And that is a whole lot of work on my behalf because, of course, they've had a year to get all of this stuff ready. But do you think they've done any of it over the last 51 weeks? No, they have not. So they've made everything kind of this past week, and the pressure has been on. And they were very much finishing things at the very last minute on the weekend, just before we needed to race out the door and submit some of these craft things. We've got kids doing crochet and finger knitting. We've got them baking. Four different things. Actually, I think it adds up to seven different things to submit. And they were also in the art section as well. So it's been chaotic making sure that we get all the entries correct with all the labeling and everything that they need. But today is baking day. And this is the one that I'm kind of worried about. As soon as I'm finished here, I'm going home to direct traffic in the kitchen. Because three of the kids are each submitting things, but then the oldest one has to submit three different biscuits. So in effect, he's got to make three batches of biscuits today, while his younger siblings are also making their things. There's going to be a chocolate cake, there's going to be a choc chip biscuits, and I think, and some pikelets as well. We'll see how this day goes. Our neighbours are going to fare very well out of this as well, because I think we're going to have some leftovers. So we'll be taking some of these extra biscuits to the neighbours as well. So we'll see how these biscuits go. My kids actually did extremely well last year. So we've been prepping them all week saying, guys, I know you won and got lots of, you did really well last year. Don't expect the same thing this year, because we don't want the disappointment that comes with that. You just never know. So we'll wait and see what happens this weekend, if anyone wins anything or gets second or third, or whether they'll just have their nice things on display as well, which is a great honour, isn't it? To have your things on display to inspire other people of things that they can make, especially other kids as well. It's great to inspire them to get into the kitchen or doing some craft or doing some art, giving things a go and getting out there and using the creativity that God has given us.
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0: And isn't that a good thing? He's not finished with us yet. He's got so many good things in store for us, and he wants to help us and refine us along this journey of life. That is Caleb and John with Finished on Vision Christian Radio. Let's see what's going on around the place in the Vision National News headlines.
1: In stories making news, a major search and rescue operation is taking place in Japan after a powerful earthquake hit the region. The 7.1 magnitude tremor hit the Kumamoto Prefecture, causing damage to sites, including a large shopping centre. Multiple people remain unaccounted for. Australian banks are being criticised for not correctly linking offset accounts to mortgages. A two-year ASIC investigation found 8 banks not properly managing offset accounts. Between 2023 and 2025, around $55 million was paid out in mortgage holder compensation. A study has found 30% of women who give birth in Australia have previously experienced at least one miscarriage. The Australian Institute of Health and Welfare has released new analysis on pregnancy loss. Turning to sport, in AFL, the Sydney Swans assistant Mark McVeigh is reportedly in the running for the vacant coaching role at Essendon. And tennis stars Novak Djokovic and Aryna Sabalenka are set to form a super pairing in the upcoming US Open mixed doubles. That's the news and sport headlines. More details soon.
2: Vision.

0: Vision Christian Radio. That is Kane with Living Water. Hey, it's Shelley with you this morning, filling in for Fel and Andy. Well, I mentioned earlier that we have a new car. And when I say new, it is actually secondhand. But it's new to us. We're enjoying it. And it feels very new because the one that it replaced was falling to pieces. The cool thing about this car, too, is that it has DAB digital radio. I had never actually experienced DAB radio before because I'm that old-fashioned, but this car has it, and wow, I've realised what I've been missing out on this whole time. You can listen to Vision clear as anything in beautiful stereo, and I've got to say the speakers on this car are far better than the speakers on the old car that were really on their last legs. I'm really enjoying listening to Vision on DAB. And of course, it comes up on your screen too, the name of the song that's playing and the artist. And it's all very fancy and beyond me. I don't know how it actually works. I just press the buttons and it works. So technology anyway. DAB, we are on air in Brisbane, Sydney, Melbourne, and now Perth. Yeah, celebrating the launch of DAB in Perth. And we're doing that with a competition called Better Day Moments. And it doesn't matter how you listen to Vision, whether it is DAB or FM or the app or a smart speaker, we'd love to hear how Vision helps make your day better. Maybe it's when you're having your morning coffee and piece of toast. Maybe it's on the school run or those first few quiet minutes before work. 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They really do lots of great things. So how does Vision help to shape the start of your day? 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
3: Even before the service began, I was tingling with excitement and anticipation. Scores of us were filing into an Anglican church in the old city of Jerusalem, and you could sense the atmosphere building as we prepared to worship. The service itself had a traditional but warm and inviting feel to it, with great singing and heartfelt prayers. But without doubt, the highlight for me was when the priest stood midway through the service, held up a chalice in one hand and a communion wafer in the other, and announced with a booming voice, "On the night on which he was betrayed, in this city, Jesus took the bread and the cup and gave thanks. You could have heard a pin drop following those words as the full impact of their significance began to hit each and every one of us. The old city of Jerusalem is about 1 square kilometre in size, so it was reasonable to assume the spot where Jesus would have celebrated the Passover was very close to where we were sitting. I shall never forget those words, and I don't expect to hear them again anytime soon. They reminded me so powerfully that our Christian faith is based on a real person and on real events. Jesus Christ is one of the most verifiable characters in human history. I find that so incredibly reassuring as I seek to deepen my faith in him. I'm Graham Agnew.
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1: Hard Place from Jay King on Vision Christian Radio. Well, Fel and Andy are away doing some training for a few days. They'll be back on Friday, but around this time each day they do a devotion with a pastor. So let's relive one from a few weeks ago with Pastor Jeff Bullock when they talked about the love of the Father.
2: But the prodigal son, I mean, that is one of those stories in the Bible that I think probably gets told almost more than any other because it's very relatable, that idea that, you know, we have everything, but we want more. And then when we get more, actually, we find out we have less. And that there is hopefully a father, but in this case, there's definitely a heavenly father who will take us back.
3: Well, that's entirely true. It's a story of independence, and it's two independent sons. The first son wants it all now. The second son is prepared to wait, but they're both doers. So the first son goes off and gets his inheritance and squanders it and ends up, now it's not very cool for an Israeli boy to be feeding pigs, but that's sort of where he ends up, feeding pigs. And he comes to his senses. And the Bible actually says he comes to his senses. Mm. Which I think we all need to think at times, that when we come to our senses, it is good if we come to our senses every 30 seconds or so.

0: sandals on his feet and goes out and kills the fatted calf, which is a sad part about it. But anyway, the calf was there to be killed.
1: That's very
0: Well, Jeff,
1: nice.
0: now the beautiful thing of
2: Like you said, there's three main characters in the story. There's the dad and the two sons. When you read the story, who do you identify most with? Like, which part of the story really connects with you?
0: the elder son.
1: Yeah.
0: Well, no, that's not true. I connect to both because I have been away from God. We're often away from God, but sometimes there's major issues away from God. But I've also been the elder son who is working hard, trying to impress the father, expecting a reward. Now, the problem with contemporary Christianity is we work so hard expecting a reward, and when it doesn't happen, we have a hissy fit. And we don't have a hissy fit, we eventually have a hissy fit with the father. And we miss the point that the father welcomes home the son that's stained with pig food. And the joy in having him back is greater than anything he didn't do or could do. And that's the story of the prodigals.
1: It's
0: They're
1: beautiful.
0: both prodigal.
1: And it's interesting, isn't it? Because sometimes, and you've been an incredible worship leader, Jeff, and our worship teams do work incredibly hard. And there's that moment, isn't there, where you can be serving so hard and doing so much and just getting exhausted. And you can see that in the son, this exasperation of, I've been doing everything for you. And then the father goes, hey, just have to ask. I'm here. I want to bless you. I want you to have the best too.
0: Look, that's so true because there's nothing we can do that creates the presence of God. The presence of God is eternal, omnipresent, omniscient, omnipotent. He does not respond to anything we do. He responds to his love for us.
3: Yeah, some good thoughts there on God's love for us with Pastor Jeff Bullock talking with Phil and Andy a few weeks ago. Phil and Andy will be back on Friday to bring you Rise and Shine here on Vision. This is Christian Stanfill with Where the Power Is.

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1: Hey, Mel with you today. 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
2: In this bulletin, Victorian government projects to get a shake-up and banks under scrutiny from the corporate regulator. With more, I'm Naomi Millen. New Victorian Premier Ben Carroll is set to put every major government project under the microscope, including the suburban rail loop, as he embarks on his first full day in the job. Stephanie Wacklerwick reports.
3: He's declared he's not Daniel Andrews nor Jacinta Allen, and now he's setting out to prove it. Premier Ben Carroll is expected to order a sweeping review of the suburban rail loop, look at fast-tracking Melbourne Airport Rail and reopen closed police stations. In an effort to rebuild trust with the business community, the Herald Sun reports he'll also offer tax breaks to encourage investment. There are whispers he may even consider turfing former Premier Daniel Andrews' statue. The Premier will begin his first full day in the top job with a media event at Kmart, where he got his first job as a 14-year-old and spent the next 8 years at the store in Airport West, where he grew up. Mr. Carroll has just another 4 months to roll out his new agenda before the November election.
2: That report from Stephanie Wacklerwick. Mortgage holders are being advised to check their offset account is properly linked to their home loan. Australia's corporate regulator has found an increasing number of banks failing to manage offset accounts. ASIC chairperson Sarah Court says it's costing mortgage holders millions of dollars in promised savings.
4: And to date, we know that $55 million has been compensated to customers where banks have failed to get these linkages right. And that amount is increasing.
2: ASIC reviewed the offset practices of 8 banks, representing 70% of Australia's home loan market. A study has found 30% of women who give birth in Australia have previously experienced at least one miscarriage. The Australian Institute of Health and Welfare has released new analysis on pregnancy loss. The Institute's Deanna Eldridge says the data highlights how common miscarriage is.
5: Among women who gave birth in 2022, almost 1 in 3 had previously experienced at least one miscarriage, and 10% had experienced 2 or more miscarriages, based on data from 5 states and territories.
2: The Federal Health Department has launched a new national education program called Miscarriage Matters to raise awareness for those experiencing early pregnancy loss. Sprinter Lachlan Kennedy has broken the Australian men's 100-metre record to win a Commonwealth Games silver medal. The 22-year-old ran a blistering time of 9.85 seconds to finally break the 2003 record set by Patrick Johnson. Tori Lewis has also broken an Australian record, running 10.99 to win bronze in the women's 100 metres. And in AFL, Sydney Swans assistant coach Mark McVay is reportedly in the running for the vacant coaching role at Essendon. That's the latest news and sport. I'm Naomi Millen.
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6: A favourite movie for my daughters is The Princess Diaries. It's a story of a dorky 15-year-old American high school student from a single-parent family. Her grandmother visits to tell her she is not a nameless high school student, but the princess of a small European country. The country needs her to return and take up the role of Princess of Genovia. Her response is not joy and bliss, but in fact dread. She tells her grandmother, "My expectation in life is to be invisible and I'm very good at it." She goes from the dorky student to the elegant Princess of Genovia. First though, she had to accept that she was a princess, special and related to royalty. It's a choice we all need to make. We can either accept that we are nameless, unknown people, or we can believe that we are known by and loved by the God of this world. In fact, the Bible tells us that we have the chance to be known as the children of God.
0: Carl Faze for DailyNudge.org. 2020, life, culture and current events from a biblical perspective.
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2: Time now for a look at the weather. A front crossing Victoria and Tasmania is bringing gusty winds, showers and the odd storm to southern South Australia, Tasmania and Victoria. A high over the Bight is driving onshore showers along Queensland's tropical north coast while maintaining dry conditions across the remainder. To the capital cities, Sydney 18 with sunshine, 13 and heavy showers for Melbourne, Brisbane 25 and sunny, 20 degrees and mostly sunny in Perth, Adelaide 14 with showers, 11 degrees and mostly sunny in Canberra, Hobart 10 degrees with wind and showers, and 31 and mostly sunny in Darwin. 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
2: And you're with Shelley this morning, filling in for Fel and Andy for a few days. G'day to you if you're listening from Bairnsdale in Victoria, where we broadcast on 97.5 FM. It's not looking great weather-wise in Bairnsdale today. You're going to need all the encouragement you can get. Windy with showers and a top of 13 degrees, which is significantly colder than it normally is in Bairnsdale. A minimum of 5 degrees and basically a good idea to stay inside and listen to Vision all day if you're able to. I was actually just looking up and one of the theories as to where Bairnsdale got its name, there's a couple of different theories, but one of them is a story that says that an early settler saw many children of his stockmen running around and called the place Bairnsdale, that means Valley of the Children. What a beautiful place to live. The Valley of the Children running around. Well, maybe not too much running around on a day like today, but it's good to have you with us as part of the Vision family anyway. Some words from the Bible now. In Psalm 50, God says, "Trust me in your times of trouble and I'll rescue you and you will give me glory." That's Psalm 50, verse 15 on Vision with Ann Wilson. Yeah, you might have a God story if we trust in God.

0: story. In the good times and the bad, we'll be here with you.
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0: Vision Christian Radio, that's Blessing Offer with Lift Me Up. Well, we're being urged to help a farmer out by eating lots of fruit and veggies. Do you reckon you're up for that challenge? Because it's no secret that they've had increased costs over the last few months, especially since the conflict overseas. It's increased their costs of a lot of things, especially fuel, but lots of things, basically when it comes to farming. And now a lot of them are not getting the prices that they need at the markets as they're starting to harvest all that stuff that they were planting back when the conflict started. Now a lot of the harvest is going to markets and they're not getting the prices that they need. We can help by going and buying fruit and veg. I think it's a good time of year to be doing that too. Great for the immune system, great for your health all year round, really. But I got to say, a good vegetable soup goes a very long way in terms of your health and also in terms of using a whole lot of veggies. So there we have it. Two good reasons to make yourself a vegetable soup today. You're helping the farmers and you're doing wonders for your own body.
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1: Strings and Heart, that's their song Honeydew on Vit and Christian Radio. Well, Andy is a very interesting bloke. I am constantly learning new things about Andy. There's always some crazy story that he's got to pull out about everything, like that time that he got stuck in Rwanda. Have a listen to this story.
2: Well, I might come across cool and calm, but I just want to say firstly, Phil, when I was a teenage boy and not a Christian, I was a warrior.
3: Were you?
2: I worried about everything.
3: Did you?
2: Oh, you name it, I was worried about it.
3: Okay.
2: So I was very fearful, and one of the things that has changed dramatically in my life since becoming Christian is that God set me free from that. Over a period of time, it wasn't an instant thing. I had to learn to adopt the Word of God, believe the Word of God, apply it to my life, and just make decisions. You know what? I'm not going to worry about stuff.
3: Love that.
2: Because I've worked out in life, worrying about it doesn't change it.
3: No.
2: But that doesn't mean I don't get tempted, Phil. And I've got a story for you, because if you're someone that worries when you travel, I've got a little tale to tell, Phil.
3: Have you?
2: Pretty sure if you were with us, you might have been panicking.
3: I'm pretty sure I would have. Okay, Andy, take us. Where are we?
2: Well, I was in Congo. Now, you know, I've been all over Africa. I've been in the north of Nigeria where there's, you know, at the moment it's a really dangerous, challenging place. We're in a part of Congo. I won't say we're in the Congo. Let's just say it didn't feel safe.
3: Okay.
2: It wasn't safe.
3: Sure.
2: And my friend and I, he's a commercial airline pilot. We're on a mission trip together for a couple of weeks, and we're going to do a week in Congo or 2 weeks, I can't remember, and a week in Uganda or something. Anyway, we're just so looking forward to leaving Congo. We're just like, you know, but you don't want to over-verbalize it, because when you're in a situation like that, you never really know if you're actually going to get to where you think you're going to get to.
3: Sure.
2: You've got to take every moment as it comes. So we're both like, oh, it's going to be good when we get out of here. It just didn't feel safe.
3: Yeah, right.
2: So anyway, so we drive to the border in a vehicle with a driver in the car. We cross the Congo border, and we want to cross into another country called Rwanda.
3: Yes.
2: And there's this little no man's land section, which is kind of in between both countries. And the car stops there, and then the Rwandan authorities come over and say, da da da da da, and they talk to a guy, and they basically say, you can't cross the border.
3: Oh, no.
2: And they're like, you don't have the right papers.
3: No.
2: And then our guy goes to the Congo officials, and they're like, well, you can't come back into Congo because your visa's expired.
3: So you're in no man's land. Seriously?
2: In a car in the middle of the African sun. So our guy, who was our host, had to go back into Congo. He was gone for about 4 or 5 hours, and we're sitting in this vehicle, Phil.
3: No.
2: You know, two Aussies not really knowing what the heck's going on in the middle of, in between Congo and Rwanda. And it is so hot in that car because the aircon's not on, and we've got the windows down, and we're sweating, and we don't know what's going on. And we're trying to get a flight just across the border. There was an airport to fly to the capital of Rwanda. And so we know that time's ticking, and then suddenly the flight's gone. We've missed our flight.
3: No,
2: and we just want to get home. We've both got little kids at home.
3: Yes.
2: And that is the closest I've been, Phil, to having a panic attack, because I'm in this hot car. I don't know how hot it was in that car, because, you know, cars really heat up in the sun.
3: Totally.
2: And we don't know if old mate's ever coming back. We don't know if we're ever going to get across this border. And we were just stuck. Like, that was a bad situation.
3: Yes, I'm guessing at some point you got out of it. What happened?
2: Well, what happens is old mate comes back from the Congo, our host, and he goes back to the Rwandan authorities, and they know the plane's gone now. And they're like, oh, you can cross now.
3: Oh, okay.
2: So they just sort of did it. I don't know if they were testing us out or they wanted a bribe. I don't know, but we didn't give them a bribe. So they said, oh, you can cross now. So we crossed the border, but the flight's gone.
1: Andy there, talking about that time he got stuck in Rwanda. The craziest things happen to Andy. He's just, I don't know, he's just got so many stories to tell and random bits of knowledge about every single thing. Fascinating bloke. Something else that's fascinating is the Vision National News headlines. Let's have a listen.
4: In stories making news, a major search and rescue operation is taking place in Japan after a powerful earthquake hit the region. The 7.1 magnitude tremor hit the Kumamoto Prefecture, causing damage to sites, including a large shopping centre. Multiple people remain unaccounted for. Australian banks are being criticised for not correctly linking offset accounts to mortgages. A two-year ASIC investigation found 8 banks not properly managing offset accounts. Between 2023 and 2025, around $55 million was paid out in mortgage holder compensation. A study has found 30% of women who give birth in Australia have previously experienced at least one miscarriage. The Australian Institute of Health and Welfare has released new analysis on pregnancy loss. Turning to sport, in AFL, the Sydney Swans assistant Mark McVeigh is reportedly in the running for the vacant coaching role at Essendon. And tennis stars Novak Djokovic and Aryna Sabalenka are set to form a super pairing in the upcoming US Open mixed doubles. That's the news and sport headlines. More details soon.
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0: Vision Christian Radio, that's Elevation Rhythm with Washed. It's Shelley with you today, and I was just saying before that we're being urged to support our farmers by eating lots of fruit and vegetables. Well, actually buying all the fruit and vegetables. What you do with them is up to you, but eating them is definitely a good suggestion. Good for the farmers and good for you. And I've just been reading an article asking whether chicken soup does actually help you fight off illness. It's always our first go-to for a lot of us anyway. When you get a cold or flu, you get into your chicken soup. You've probably got a recipe that you absolutely love, maybe passed down through the generations. So does it actually help, or is it just kind of a placebo or something that we do because that's what our mum did and we thought it was a good idea? Well, it turns out there's lots of stuff about chicken soup that's actually really good for you. Of course, there's the nutritional factor of it. There's the chicken giving you all the protein and all the rest. There's all of those vegetables, depending on what you put in there, and your ginger and garlic and things that are also going to be doing you well. It's just an easy way to get all of that nutrition into you. If you just whack it all in a soup, in those times that you can't be bothered doing much, you just put it in a soup and you're getting all of that good stuff in. It hydrates you, it delivers electrolytes, and the warmth of it is good for easing the congestion in your nasal passages as well, especially if you're there, you know, with your mug of soup and you're smelling it a little bit as you're eating. And it can also fight inflammation in the upper airways. So there you go. Chicken soup can be very, very good for you if you're feeling sick. It's not all a placebo. And of course, it depends exactly what you put in and what quantities as to exactly how good it's going to be. It doesn't replace any medication or medical advice that you've been given by people who really know their stuff. Chicken soup, it's a great place to start, but of course, make sure you see your doctor.
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3: Bob Gass from The Word for Today shares the story about John Griffin, the railway controller. His responsibility was for a drawbridge over the Mississippi River. One day, he took his young son to work with him. After putting the massive drawbridge up, Griffin was eating lunch when suddenly he heard the whistle of the Memphis Express roaring towards the crossing. Leaping from the observation deck, he ran to throw the control switch. Glancing down, his heart stopped. His son had fallen into the gears, trapping his leg in the cogs. Desperately, he tried to devise a rescue plan, but there was no time. His son was down there, but there were 400 passengers on the train. Griffin knew what he had to do. Burying his face in his arm, he pushed the master switch just in time to lower the bridge into place as the train thundered across. Then, raising his head, he looked into the passing windows with tear-filled eyes. There were businessmen casually reading the newspaper, ladies sipping coffee, and children eating ice cream. Nobody even looked at the control house or glanced down at the great gearbox. In agony, Griffin cried out, "I sacrificed my son for you people. Don't you care?" But as the train rushed by, nobody heard the anguished father's words. Think of the sacrifice that John Griffin made to save everyone on that train. It's a pale comparison to the sacrifice that our Heavenly Father made when he gave his one and only son for us. John 3:16 tells us that God loved the world so much that he gave his one and only son, that whoever believes will not perish, but have everlasting life. Have you thanked God today for the sacrifice he made by giving his one and only son for us? Maybe today's the day to thank him and get your heart right with God. I'm Matt Prater. For more, go to historymakers.tv.
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It really is Amazing Grace from Phil Wickham and Crowder on Vision Christian Radio. Well, it is time for me to leave you for another day. I've actually just been handed a piece of chocolate cake that looks absolutely amazing. So I am declaring it morning tea time, wherever you are, especially if you've got chocolate cake as well. I'm declaring it. It's morning tea time. Even if you're in Western Australia, if you've got chocolate cake, it can be morning tea time as well. Hey, thanks heaps for your company. I'll be back with you again tomorrow morning. Fel and Andy will be back with you on Friday. Coming up next, though, it's 2020 with Neil Johnson in just a few minutes on Vision.

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2: In this bulletin, the US accuses Iran of a surprise attack and new research on the effects of AI on politics. With more, I'm Naomi Millam. The US military says Iranian missiles have been launched at American bases in the Middle East, describing it as an attempted surprise attack. Military officials say all of the missiles were successfully intercepted. There had been a multi-day pause in hostilities, which the US president had said was to allow for peace talks to take place. New data confirms miscarriage is a common experience in Australia. Sarah Wiedersehen reports.
3: Pregnancy loss is a deeply personal experience that touches the lives of many women and families. Now, a first-of-its-kind study is highlighting how common it is in Australia. Data from the Australian Institute of Health and Welfare shows among women who gave birth in 2022, 3 in 10 had previously experienced at least one miscarriage. 10% had experienced 2 or more miscarriages. Researchers say the findings highlight the importance of recognising previous miscarriages while caring for a woman through her pregnancy.
2: Sarah Wiedersehen reporting. Some weight loss drug users are reporting a sunburn sensation so severe it can make wearing clothes or driving unbearably painful. The complaints described include debilitating skin tingling, extreme sensitivity to touch, and temperatures on the body and scalp. The latest data suggests an increase in the number of Australians getting a divorce. The Bureau of Statistics says more than 49,000 divorces were granted in 2025, up on the previous year. The average marriage now lasts 9.4 years before separation. Australian researchers are warning of a major political shift in urban areas due to the effects of AI automation in the workplace. The study found the 30 most exposed electorates were in our major cities, reversing the disruptions most felt by regional areas over the last 2 decades. University of Sydney Professor Clinton Free says AI had more influence in particular electorates.
4: Where one nation is strongest are the seats that are least exposed to AI, and where Labor, Teals, Liberal Party strongest, we see by far the strongest AI exposure.
2: Researchers believe the changes have the potential to create the same political upheaval as the decline of manufacturing and coal jobs did to fuel support for One Nation. In AFL, Essendon's coaching job is reportedly down to 4 names, headlined by club legend James Hurd. Fremantle assistant Jamie Graham, Sydney assistant and former Bomber Mark McVeigh, and Adelaide's director of coaching Murray Davis. Rugby league great Paul Vaughton claims he was told by Laurie Daly that he won't continue as Blues Origin coach next year. Daly is still yet to announce his plans after winning back the Shield for New South Wales. That's the latest news and sport. I'm Naomi Millam.
0: Here's a thought from Pastor Greg Laurie.
5: Let's not take what God has done for us for granted. Let's not be looking at our shoulder and wanting to go back to the old life again, because the first step to going back is looking back. This is why Jesus said, remember Lot's wife. Why should I remember Lot's wife? Well, she, along with her husband and family, were delivered by the angel of the Lord from Sodom and Gomorrah as God was destroying it. And the Lord said to all of them specifically, don't look back. But of course, Lot's wife did look back, and she turned into a pillar of salt. So Jesus says, remember Lot's wife. And Jesus says, no man having put his hand to the plow and looking back is fit for the kingdom of God. So don't look back, look forward. And in closing, look at Jesus.
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